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11: From our Westwood One studios, getting you ready for the Rams and Broncos tonight in Denver. Let's start by telling you what happened this week and today in the National Football League in Week 3. Tyler Loop, a game-winning 56-yard field goal as time expired down in Rio de Janeiro. Baltimore knocked off Dallas by a score of 34-31 to improve to 2-1. Jacksonville dominates New England 35-6. They're 2-1, but both of those teams chasing other teams in the AFC. Kansas City's now 3-0. They beat Miami 24-10. Buffalo is 3-0. They win at home against the Chargers 24-16. And get this, the Raiders are 3-0. They win 35-27 at New Orleans. Pittsburgh gets a win at home over Cincinnati by a 30-27 final. It was Indianapolis getting their first win, knocking off Houston 19-17. Meanwhile, Cleveland improves to 2-1. They beat Carolina 21-18. Detroit gets the Jets today in Detroit, 31-24 the final. Tampa Bay falls to 0-3. Minnesota's 3-0. Minnesota wins today at Raymond James Stadium, 23-16. Elsewhere, Washington beats Seattle 33-31. San Francisco improves to 3-0, knocking off Arizona 36-30. And the New York Giants get their second win of the year, sending Tennessee to an 0-3 start, 12-7 the final today at MetLife Stadium. We're working our way toward kickoff of Sunday Night Football. Time to hear now from Nick Costos, the host of You Better You Bet on Westwood One Sports, with some of the numbers our listeners might be interested in for tonight's matchup between the Rams and the Broncos. Nick?
12: Thanks, Scott. This for Sunday Night Football sees Matthew Stafford and the L.A. Rams a one-point road favorite at Bo Nix and the Denver Broncos, the total 44.5. And the big injury news that has impacted the betting market, Rams star receiver Puka Nacua inactive with a hip injury, bettors all over the underdog Broncos as a result. Now, Nacua did not play Monday night against the Giants, and fellow star wideout Devontae Adams went nuts. 8 catches, 195 yards, and 2 touchdowns. But it's hard to imagine that happening again. And that's because the Broncos have arguably the best corner in football in Patrick Surtain. If Denver uses Surtain on Adams or on tight end Terrence Ferguson and they double Adams, the Rams could have difficulty sustaining offense. I like the Broncos to win a low-scoring game. As for props, Broncos running back R.J. Harvey returns to the lineup, and I like his explosiveness and think Denver uses him in the pass game. Harvey's receiving yards prop, 19.5. Scott? Back to you.
11: All right, thanks very much, Nick. As we continue with the pregame show, we'll take a closer look at tonight's matchup, and we'll hear from Denver tight end Evan Engram. This is Westwood One's coverage of the National Football League.
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0: 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Rams took the ball into Broncos territory, but Nick Benito with a third down sack forces a 33-yard punt. And so the Broncos now will start at their own 14-yard line, first down and 10, under the direction of Bo Nix. Through two games, 419 yards, couple of touchdowns, couple of picks. J.K. Dobbins will start at tailback tonight. No Marvin Mims at wide receiver. He's out with a foot injury. Cortland Sutton, Jalen Waddle, Troy Franklin are the wideouts. Evan Engram is the tight end. Nix will line up under center. He's got two receivers left, single man to the right. Dobbins is the running back. Nix waits, gets the snap, turns, hands it off. Dobbins running left, tripped up, and down he goes in the backfield. Great penetration that time by the Rams defense. Back at the 12-yard line, it was Jalen Watson, the free agent corner from Kansas City. It's a loss of two. Negative play right off the bat will make it second and 12.
1: Yeah, and this Denver backfield, Dobbins has a hip. Left the game last week. R.J. Harvey has a hammy. He didn't play in week two. They put Jonah Coleman, a rookie running back, on IR.
0: Other than that, everything's going great for the Broncos running backs. Nix in the gun, gets the snap on second and 12. He'll swing it out left side, caught by R.J. Harvey across the 15. And he's ridden down up at about the 18-yard line. Quentin Lake made the tackle. Harvey will get a gain of six on that play. And now third down coming up. It'll be third down and about six. Where Bo Nix so far this season, 8 of 17 on third down. His passer rating of 23.3 is the lowest in the NFL entering this weekend. Third down and six here for the Broncos. Two receivers go right, two to the left. Nix will line up in the shotgun. Tyler Bidet checks in at running back. He lines up to the left of Nix. Waddle in motion from left to right. Three receivers now to that right side. Nix stands right foot in front of left. Gets the snap. Back to throw against the four-man rush. Has time. Now flush. Moving to his right. He's just going to throw this one away into the Rams bench and incomplete. So the Broncos go three and out. Byron Young applied the pressure. And nothing doing for the Denver offense. That'll bring out the punt team and Jeremy Crawshaw.
1: Yeah, this Ram defense, they can just rotate players in. Again, we talked about the top. Aaron Donald played 32 plays last week, so is he in line to play more and add more to the rotation?
0: Crawshaw will punt. Xavier Smith back to return, standing around his own 32-yard line. Crawshaw, the second-year punter out of Florida, waits on the snap from Mitchell Fraboni, who will send it back to him. Crawshaw has it chest high, takes his time. It's an end-over-end punt. Smith moving to his right. He's across the 35. He'll let the ball bounce. It takes a sideways bounce near the sideline, and it'll bounce out of bounds at around the 37-yard line, maybe the 38. They will spot it at the 37. It's a 44-yard punt with no return. 9:27 to go first quarter. No score between the Broncos and Rams. 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
0: Streak that belongs to the Rams. They've won 8 straight games against AFC opponents. So something's got to give here tonight. Each team has had the ball. Each team has punted once. The punt game is something to keep an eye on tonight, Mike. We mentioned the breeze. You were down on the field before the game. Guys were having trouble.
1: Yeah, the wind is blowing across the field, and no punt returners in warm-ups look comfortable getting underneath the punt. More than a few let them bounce like we just saw there. But they were really struggling in pregame.
0: Rams will start at their own 37, first down and 10. Stafford to line up under center. Blake Corum checks in at running back. Single receiver Devontae Adams is wide left. Here's the snap. Stafford back on a play fake. Rolling to his left, plants his feet, steps up, throws deep down the right side. That's caught, and that is Devontae Adams across the 45 of the Broncos and all the way down to about the 42. Sertan was in coverage. It's a gain of 21 on the pass to Devontae Adams. All kinds of time for Stafford to find his favorite target.
1: So looking forward to that matchup. They have 4 career games against one another. 22 targets for Adams against Sertan. He's caught 13 of them for 172 yards and 2 touchdowns, and he's 1-for-1 tonight.
0: From the Denver 41, first down and 10. Stafford under center, Corum the single back. He'll get the handoff. He cuts left in between the hash marks, finds a hole. He's inside the 35 and down to about the 34-yard line. So that'll be a run of 7 for Blake Corum on his first touch of the night. That'll bring up 2nd and 3. Just to tag what you were saying, Mike, coming into tonight, first 2 games, Pat Sertan had given up a total of 3 catches for 20 yards. Adams just got him for 21 on his first of the night.
1: Yeah, it's a matchup we're going to keep an eye on all night. Adams coming off just a monster game last week, 195 yards on 8 catches.
0: 4th most productive game of his career. Stafford under center gets the snap. Back handed off. This is Corum, right hash, and this time nowhere to go. Might have lost the yard on the play. Back to the 35-yard line. DJ Jones was there for the stop. And now it'll be 3rd and 4. 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
1: That's really something Denver could use, having the D linemen make the tackles on the running plays and not have to bring up safeties or run blitz the linebackers.
0: 3rd down and 4 for the Rams. Stafford will line up in the shotgun. He's got Corum to his right. 3 receivers, including Adams, bunch left. Single man out to the right. Stafford lifts his left leg, gets the shotgun snap. He's back to pass. He looks. He throws over the middle, nearly intercepted. He was trying to find Ferguson, the tight end, who slipped and fell. Talanoa Hufanga almost picked it off. And now Ferguson, slow to his feet, is limping on his leg as he heads to the sideline.
1: Yeah, it looked like they got tangled up. And the ball just got tipped a little bit by Singleton, the linebacker. Ferguson went down. As you mentioned, went off under his power, but certainly limping.
0: Offense is staying on the field. Rams in the first 2 games are 1 of 3 on 4th down. This is 4th down and 4. Stafford will line up in the shotgun. Rams go empty. 3 receivers left, 2 right. Here's the snap. Stafford back, looks right, throws right. Williams has got it, and that is a 1st down. At the 30-yard line, a diving catch by Kyren Williams. Gain of 5, and the Rams move the sticks.
1: Yeah, he was about a step or 2 ahead of Brandon Jones, and Stafford really put that ball wide. Excellent catch.
0: Rams going up tempo now, 1st and 10 from the 30. Denver bringing a substitution in, and now we've got a whistle.
1: Oh, there's a red flag out. Sean Payton threw the flag, wondering if it's a catch, I believe.
0: Yeah, there was a number of players and coaches on the Broncos sideline who were saying that Williams did not catch it cleanly. Here's Bill Vinovich, the referee.
11: Denver is challenged to land on the field of a completed catch.
0: So they will take a look and see if it was a catch. 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
1: And normally a coach, there's someone in the booth that looks at the replay and will signal down to the coach to throw the red flag. But that play was right in the coaches. I wonder if they just took it upon themselves to go ahead and throw that flag.
0: Don't miss all the NFL excitement Sunday on CBS and Fox. 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First and 10 Rams at the Denver 30. Two receivers left and right. Stafford in the shotgun. He's got Williams in the backfield to his right. Going to call Tyler Higbee in from the right side, closer to the line of scrimmage. Play clock down to four. Stafford gets the shotgun snap. Back to pass. Looking. Fires over the middle. That's caught. That's Higbee inside the 20 for a first down. Down to the 17. Sternot in coverage and made the stop. And the Rams are in the Lowe's red zone. Find what you need to get projects done from brands you trust at prices you'll love. Lowe's, we help. You save. Gain a 12 on that laser over the middle to Tyler Higbee.
1: Right over the middle of the field, right in front of the linebacker, in front of Sternot.
0: From the Denver 17, ball is on the near side, right hash. First down and 10. Stafford in the gun, two receivers left, two right. Higbee in short motion from the right. Stafford wants the snap. He's got it. Fakes the handoff. Back to throw. Moving to his right. Rush coming. Stafford pumps and now just throws it into the ground. Down at the feet of Higbee. Stafford was outside the tackle box. Zach Allen applied the pressure. And that'll bring up second and 10.
1: So since Terrence Ferguson, the tight end, went out and went to the locker room under his own power, they've been in that 13 personnel, three tight ends a lot. Now they've been going to 11 personnel, just one tight end, three wide receivers and a back.
0: Second down and 10 from the Denver 17. Two receivers left, two right. Adams is in the slot on the right side. Stafford had been in the gun. He walks up to the line of scrimmage. Williams in his hip pocket. Now Stafford falls back into the gun. Williams off to his left. Play clock at three. Stafford waits. He wants the snap. He's got it. Blitz coming up the middle. It's picked up. Stafford throws right sideline. That's caught by Higbee, who's knocked out of bounds as soon as he made the catch. Brandon Jones with the tackle. And that's a gain of just a couple of yards. It'll bring up third down and long as the rain is now falling here in Denver. Update for the Rams. Terrence Ferguson, questionable to return. It's an ankle injury.
1: And he was dealing with an ankle injury through the week. So we'll see if he can come back.
0: So they put the ball at the 15-yard line, make it third down and 8. Late rain falling. Fans on their feet. Two receivers left and right. Stafford in the gun with Williams to his left. Stafford barking toward the line of scrimmage. Play clock down to one. Here's the snap. Stafford back under pressure. Steps up looking. He's going to run. Stafford to the 10. Stafford covers up the ball. Dives down to the 5. And that's a first down. Matthew Stafford stepped up, had nobody open, and said, I'll take it myself. He scrambles for 9. It's first and goal, L.A.
1: Well, that's something you don't see often with Matthew Stafford. Take it up. Now, he does have career over 1,300 yards rushing, but that's 100 years in the league.
0: Six rushes minus 2 yards in his first two games this year. First and goal from the 5, and this is where they love Devontae Adams in the red zone. Blake Corum is the running back. Stafford will line up under center. Adams is not on the field. Jordan Whittington, single man to the right. He'll come in short motion. 10th play of the drive. Stafford back on a play fake. Rolls right, throws right, and it's incomplete. Diving attempt made by Higbee down around the 2-yard line. He was unable to come up with it, and that'll bring up a second down and goal and check it. That was Colby Parkinson, the other tight end, who was unable to hang on. Adams will check back in for second down.
1: Since 2025, three players have caught 10 red zone passes. Adams, Puka, and Colby, who we just talked about, Colby Parkinson, and he leads away with 16 receptions.
0: Second down and goal from the 5-yard line. Rams have run 17 plays, 11 of them in Broncos territory. Stafford lines up under center. Adams to the right, now sprints in motion to the left, and we've got movement up front. Flags fly.
1: Everybody pointing at everybody else. That's what you do.
0: I think the Rams may have called timeout.
16: Prior to any movement, first charge timeout, Los Angeles.
0: So Sean McVay took the timeout from the sideline before this second down and goal snap for the Rams, with exactly 5 minutes to go in the first quarter and no score. Stay tuned at the end of the third quarter for our nostalgic moment of the week, sponsored by Pfizer. 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
1: Speaking of nostalgia, it's alumni night here.
0: It is.
1: And during the week, they had like 130 alumni go check out the new facility. There's like 45 alumni here tonight. When I was on the field before the game, I was going to go say hi to some of them, but then I saw that a lot of them were linemen who really blocked me well. And some running backs who I missed tackles on, so I didn't want to say hi to them. I don't need that in my life right now.
0: Sources indicate you don't have a lot of friends from your time playing. It's very reliable sources have told me.
1: Talking to my family again?
0: I cannot reveal my sources. Mike, I'm a journalist. I protect my sources at all costs. Thanks, Junior. Second down and goal from the 5. Stafford under center. Adams split wide left. Williams is the running back. Stafford gets the snap. He's back on a play fake. Rolling right, throws right, caught by Higbee, turns it up, diving for the pylon, and he is in. Touchdown, Rams. A 5-yard touchdown pass to Tyler Higbee, and the Rams strike first. 4:55 to go in the first quarter. 6-0 LA, and the extra point try coming up.
1: It's like the play earlier to Colby Parkinson. They love the tight ends. Love them blocking, love them catching passes, and it really does throw a defense off.
0: No tight end in Rams history has more touchdown catches than Tyler Higbee. Add another one to the ledger, and that'll bring on Harrison Nevis for the point after try. Joe Cardona will snap. Ethan Evans, the punter, will hold. Nevis signals he's ready. Snap is on the way. It's perfect. Ball is down. Kick is up. It is right down the middle, and it is good. 4:55 to go first quarter. Rams on top of the Broncos 7-0. 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
0: 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You wonder if it was a factor in that Will Lutz missed field goal.
3: Yeah, well, that ball just hooked and caught the upright. I said that it is definitely blowing well across the field.
0: Rams start now with their own 33, first down and 10. Stafford under center. He'll hand it off to Kyren Williams along the right hash. 40, breaks outside, 45 to the 50, 45 to the 40, cuts left and he's tripped up, down near the Denver 35, they'll mark him at the 37. Riley Moss made a touchdown saving tackle, but only after a run of 30 for Kyren Williams.
3: Again, been an Achilles heel for the Broncos, giving up over 157 yards a game on the ground. And when you have the ball controlled on you when you're getting run on, that proves for it to be a long night for the defense.
0: Well, the Rams before that play were averaging 9 yards per play on first down. That's only gone up. Longest run of the year for L.A. First and 10 from the Broncos, 37. Stafford takes the under center snap. Handoff Williams dancing left. Finds a crease in between the hash marks. Surging across the 35. And he's down to the 34-yard line. That's a gain of 3 on a run that easily could have been a loss of 5. But a good jump cut by Kyren Williams makes it a positive play.
3: And a lot of times you see tight ends coming across the field on kickoff blocks, but Kanate Mumfield has been doing it, a wide receiver for the Rams, all 6'1", 188 of them.
0: Speaking of tight ends, Terrence Ferguson is back in the game for L.A. Second down and 7 from the Denver 34. Stafford under center, just 3 seconds left in the quarter. Stafford waiting, and the Rams are not going to run a play. We have reached the end of the first quarter in Denver. With the score, the Rams 7 and the Broncos nothing. 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

0: Barbasol. 13-17 to go first half. 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
0: 13-17 to go, second quarter. 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Seven plays, 49 yards, 3:02 off the clock. Field goal by Harrison Nevis from 36 yards, but the Rams had an opportunity for more. That holding penalty negated what would have been a first down run. Rams would have had first and goal at the 5. Nevis now to kick it away. And this will be Katsis on the far side at the 5. Across the 10, 15, up to the 20, 25, out to the sideline, 30. Puts his head down, takes a shot, and is brought down by Quentin Lake at about the 31-yard line. Ryan Radke, Mike Golick here in the Granger broadcast booth in Denver. 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
13: Denver's only run 11 plays. They need to get some kind of sustained drive going.
0: Yeah, they have the 10-yard pass to Cortland Sutton, the 10 other plays for a grand total of 19 yards. Knicks will line up in the shotgun, both Dobbins and Harvey in the game. Receivers either side. Now Harvey motions out to the left. Knicks takes the shotgun snap. Handoff Dobbins running up the middle between the hash marks. Stutters his feet. And he finds a little bit of room. He's able to lean forward out to about the 33, maybe the 34. Call it a gain of 3. And that'll bring up second down and 7. Aaron Donald, who sat out that first play, is back on the field for the Rams. Mike mentioned played just over 30 snaps a week ago in his season debut, but has not been in the altitude for a while.
13: He hasn't. Got to be something to think about what he's going to be when he ramps up and is really 100%.
0: Second down and 7. Knicks under center. Two receivers stacked left. Two tight ends right. Dobbins is the running back. Here's the snap. Knicks back on a play fake. Sets his feet. Looks. Throws short left. Caught by Dobbins. Turns it up. Ducks under a tackle from Omar Spates. But Spates got enough of him to bring him down. Across the 35 up to the 38-yard line. Call it a gain of about 4 on the play. And now a third down and short coming up for Denver.
13: Always incumbent on the defense. When we're seeing a league with shorter passes, especially to the outside, and that puts a receiver and a defender in a one-on-one situation, it's always who wins that battle. And that one, Spates won the battle.
0: Third down at about 3.5 now. Mixing the shotgun. He's got Bidet to his left. Three receivers right, including the tight end, Engram. Single man to the left. Knicks looks out to his right, bends towards the line of scrimmage. Waits, gets the snap. Back to throw. Looking, fires right side numbers. Incomplete, trying to find Waddle.

0: to get the Broncos off the field, and after that, it was all scores for L.A.
1: Yeah, and this defensive front really hasn't gotten a whole lot of pressure.
0: Officially a gain of three. Second down and seven. Adams single man to the left, two receivers right. Stafford sits back in the shotgun. Higbee is on the right end of the line. Stafford puts his hands to either side of his helmet, bends toward the line of scrimmage. Higbee in motion from right to left. Stafford gets the shotgun snap. He's back to throw. He looks, pocket collapsing, throws short left, and it's almost intercepted. He threw it off his back foot in the area of Higbee, and Talanoa Hufanga nearly came up with the pick. He almost had one in the first half. It'll be third and seven.
1: Boy, Malcolm Roach had great, just when I talked about how they weren't getting pressure, they had great pressure there. Malcolm Roach made him throw the ball, and he couldn't get as much on that pass as he wanted to, so it somewhat hung, and Hufanga almost picked it off.
0: So now a third down and seven for L.A. The Rams went 5 of 9 on third down in the first half. Out of the huddle with a single receiver to the left, two out to the right. Higbee is on the left end of the line. Play clock at 5, Stafford to the gun. Higbee goes in motion to the right. Here's the snap. Stafford back looking, being chased, rolling right, throws, and it's incomplete. Good coverage that time. Surtain had Davante Adams locked up. Stafford had to get rid of it, and the Rams go 3 and out. Zach Allen applied the pressure.
1: It's kind of reminiscent of the two drives we saw in the beginning of the game, right? Both teams basically 3 and out having to punt. We had the start of the second half the same way.
0: So Ethan Evans will come out to punt from a couple of yards deep in his end zone. Katsis is out to return. He's getting some last-minute instructions from Darren Rizzi, the special teams coach. Katsis just up off the practice squad, rookie from Northern Arizona. Here's the kick by Evans, high spiraling kick. Katsis circling around it. He'll take it back at his own 30, juggles it, collects it, 35 to the 40. Near sideline, 45, turns the corner, 50, and he's out of bounds in Rams territory. So Colby Katsis fired up, catching that one on the run, racing around the left side. And we'll see where they mark him out of bounds. He was tiptoeing that sideline. They're going to say he made it all the way to the Rams' 40-yard line. And the Broncos will have excellent field position to start this drive. A 30-yard return for Katsis after a 57-yard punt. 12:52 to go, third quarter, 16-0 Rams. This is Westwood One's coverage of the National Football League.
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0: consistent, solid play on both sides of the football. They were a mess on defense, and they couldn't throw the ball on offense last year. They can do both those things, although Garrett Wilson and Breece Hall getting hurt in this game, obviously, puts a damper on things.
1: He is Bill Barnwell, ESPN senior NFL writer. Thanks so much for the time tonight. Great breakdown. Appreciate the time.
0: Thanks so much, guys.
1: All right. Told you the Jets are going to be for real. Told you, man.
2: Yeah.
1: Yeah, the J-E-T-S, Jets, get ready.
2: Go ahead, Jets. Well, Gino, you did your part today, man. No one can take that from you. You had two guys killing it in fantasy, but still found a way to lose.
1: Well, Sunday Night Football in the books. Broncos steal a win from the Rams. We will hear from the players and coaches on both sides coming up next. It's Game Night on ESPN Radio and the ESPN app.
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8: The voice of CFL on TSN, Mr. Rod Smith. 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
9: Let's see. In terms of vantage point, it's really hard to top Saskatchewan. I mean, the booth is so comfortable, everything else. In terms of atmosphere, I love Montreal. I mean, it's not the greatest booth. It's an old stadium. But once you get settled in there, and I know you could speak well to this, when the fans are into it, the view facing south, looking to, in Montreal, being up on the hill at McGill, I mean, it's just, it's wonderful. I mean, and that's somewhat sentimental for me playing college football. That was the second last game I ever played was there in that stadium, Queens McGill back in, oh God, I don't want to say, years and years ago. But I love it there. I love going to Montreal. You know, I can almost picture in my mind, and I'm lucky this way, and I know you can as well, every single perch. They're all a little bit different, but it's just such a cool way to watch a football game when you can sit up there close to midfield looking. I mean, feel very lucky.
8: Yeah. You guys always get the better boost than the radio guys anyways.
9: Well, if you need a monitor, let me know.
8: Okay. Sometimes we do.
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12: Getting it done on defense and getting rewarded on offense. Talbot, beautiful pass and the nice finish.
13: And it was Asia Wilson leading the way on Sunday as the Aces get the 102-85 win in game one of their best of three series. Aces 102-85. 10-2 series record when they win game one of a series for the Aces. Their seventh 100-point playoff game. Asia Wilson, first player with 35 points, 15 rebounds, and 75% shooting in any game in WNBA playoff history. Eighth-seeded Liberty and the top-seeded Minnesota Lynx. That one goes to New York. 91-75 in game one of the best of three. Brianna Stewart, 34 points, a dozen rebounds, six assists. Her teammate, Sabrina Ionescu.
14: I mean, she's everything. Obviously, her ability to do what she does offensively, but defensively as well. You can always rely on her. She's everywhere. She keeps us poised out there, and her versatility, her ability to score from really anywhere on the court, just helps, especially me as a guard, knowing when I come off, I'm trying to look for her, put her in the best position to feel good and get good shots for herself, because obviously it's great for our offense.
13: And the eighth-seeded Liberty get game one from the top-seeded Minnesota Lynx. They're the top seed for the seventh time, extending their lead for the most among any franchise in WNBA history, but they dropped game one of the best of three, 16-point win for the Liberty on the road. Dream, a 92-77 win over the Mystics in game one of that series. The Atlanta Dream had won four of the previous six series when taking a 1-0 lead. Valkyries, a 104-80 win over the Wings. It's the 11th day in WNBA history in which at least four games were decided by 15 points or more. SportsCenter All Night, ESPN Radio. Back to week three of the NFL. Niners, Cardinals.
0: McCaffrey will stay in the game. Hodge will go to the left along with Kittle. Farrell and Juszczyk out to the right. McCaffrey behind Purdy. And now he shifts out. Purdy, straight drop, empty backfield, throws middle. Kittle! Touchdown! 49ers! A big spike for George! Purdy under center, McCaffrey behind him. Juszczyk in motion. Here's the snap. Play action. Purdy rolling out Kittle to his right. Pumps. Kittle! Touchdown! 49ers! George throws the ball into the stands. A big hug. It's the fourth touchdown pass of the game for Brock Purdy.
13: KNBR with the call. Niners a 36-30 win over the Cardinals. 3-0 in back-to-back seasons for the first time since 1989 and 1990. Brock Purdy, 297 yards, the four touchdowns. As you heard, George Kittle, six catches, two of them for touchdowns. 82 yards receiving. Now has 55 career touchdown receptions, signing Vernon Davis for fourth in San Francisco history. Niners get the win by six. Earlier on ESPN Radio, ESPN Niners reporter Nick Wagner.
15: Well, I think they probably would argue they haven't remained healthy these first 3 weeks, but they're still finding ways to win games, and a lot of it comes down to the performance of quarterback Brock Purdy. And look, guys, within a few games here, Brock Purdy is going to become the quarterback that has played for Kyle Shanahan the longest, whether as an offensive coordinator or as a head coach. And I think what you're seeing is kind of a fully realized version of Brock Purdy, who he and Kyle Shanahan think alike, and a lot of the things, the way they approach the game and the play calls and things like that, they're kind of the same mind, and you're seeing that translate onto the field. And the way the Niners are right now defensively, they've taken a ton of hits, especially on that defensive line. They've just been decimated. You know, Nick Bosa didn't play today as he injured a calf the other day, and so there's a lot of things that are going on that are, you know, holding them back from being maybe the team that they thought they were going to be, at least the team they were in week one in Australia against the Rams. But the offense is generating so many points. I think this is the most points they've scored in the first three games of a season since something like 1998. So you can kind of see that offense rolling. I think that's going to have to continue. That, you know, the good news, at least from an injury standpoint, they're hoping to get a lot of these guys back. They're going to get a lot of these guys back at some point, but they're really kind of leaning on that offense to carry a lot of the freight so far.
13: Trent Williams left the game with a stinger since joining the team in 2020. The team is 4-13 when he does not play. Five straight losses. Niners get the win over the Cardinals, though, 36-30. Niners with their most points through three games since 1998. They have 98 points thus far. Jaguars and Patriots.
16: Five wide, dropping is Trevor. Fires this one toward the goal line, and that one is...
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18: Caught for the touchdown. What a catch by Parker Washington. How in the world did he catch it?
13: 10-10 XL, 92.5 FM. Jaguars blowing out the Patriots 35-6, sixth straight regular season home win dating back to 2025. Jags a 35-point output on Sunday, tied for the most by any team against the Patriots since the start of last season. The exciting finishes from Sunday. That's next. SportsCenter All Night. It's ESPN Radio.
19: 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Do either of them have a shot at the playoffs? 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
8: With the voice of the Winnipeg Jets, Dan Robertson. Everybody kind of knew that Hellebuck wanted out, but now he made sure everybody knew.
40: Yes, and it's not surprising, I don't think, to anyone. And obviously a little bit of a pressure tactic, whether or not that moves the needle for Kevin Cheveldayoff off to make it a little more pressure-packed to move him. I doubt it. He's got a pretty low heart rate in a good way. It's stunning to me, though. I can remember being in Winnipeg, going for a walk on a nice day 3 years ago at training camp, and the word came out, and it surprised everybody that both he and Shifley signed the 8-year extensions. And he talked about wanting to be a Jet for life and said all the right things. And it's major news, clearly. And everybody who follows the Jets is waiting to see what the return will be, where it comes from, and when it's going to happen. But just knowing Kevin Cheveldayoff a little bit and how he operates, he's not going to be pressured into making the wrong deal. And he's done a good job, by and large, over time, making deals for players or with players who want to get out of town. So he'll try and do the same with Hellebuck. It's pretty fascinating stuff. And we're all, you know, we're thinking Buffalo or we're thinking Carolina. You think maybe San Jose. Who knows? 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
11: Novak Djokovic, his earliest Grand Slam loss in the last 20 years. Are we finally at that point, John, where you wonder how many majors he really has left?
12: Yeah, I'm thinking that, you know, Djokovic is coming to the end. You know, it's unfortunate what's going on right now. He hasn't really said exactly what's going on, but it sounds like he's got some sort of illness or something that's been bothering him. This must be something relatively new. He hasn't disclosed exactly what it is, but it's very clear when you watch him play that he's been struggling out there. He's been throwing up. He's been looking like he's, you know, his stomach is bothering him. You know, he looks tired out there. It's not the Djokovic that we're used to seeing, and it's really unfortunate. I just don't want him to go out the way that he's looking right now. It's the same as when Federer lost his final match at Wimbledon. He lost his final set 6-love, and I can't even think of when Federer lost the set 6-love when he was at his best. So I don't want to see the same thing happen to Djokovic. We saw it with Nadal, the way he was injured at the end. I want to see these guys go out on top, not go out the way that some of them have already gone out. And so let's hope it's not the end, but I certainly think that based on what we've seen, that Djokovic is getting close to the end.
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15: Quarter of the win over USC this weekend. As for the rankings, Florida making a big jump. Gators landing in the top 10. They're at number 8. They're in the top 10 for the first time in 5 years. ESPN's Heather Dinich.
16: Well, it looks like he has a college football playoff team. I mean, truly, really legitimate. They looked good. They passed the eye test. They passed the resume test. They are one of the most balanced offenses of the teams that I have currently ranked in my top 12. And they have a Heisman contender in Jaden Ball. I mean, he was outstanding. And so when you put all of those things together, you've got the total package in John Summerall's season. Now, we're through 1 month. We're through September, right? There's a lot of season left. But when you look ahead at their schedule, ESPN's FPI projects they will lose 2 games to Texas and Georgia. And that's possible. But even if they do, this head-to-head win over Ole Miss is going to keep them in the conversation. And it's really interesting that pecking order there of those 3 SEC teams, where you have Ole Miss beating LSU and Florida beating Ole Miss, and that's what I used to separate the 3 of them last night, was the head-to-head results. So I've got Florida over Ole Miss, Ole Miss over LSU.
15: Florida, Ole Miss, BYU in the top 10. Georgia, Texas, Georgia, Notre Dame continuing to hold the top 3 spots. Miami is season high number 4. Ohio State moving up a couple of spots to number 5. Indiana, Alabama, Florida, Ole Miss, BYU completing the top 10. SportsCenter All Night, ESPN Radio. Final day of the baseball regular season. Brewers a 6-4 win over the Cardinals. Jacob Mizorowski finishing the season with an ERA of 1.8 and 252 strikeouts. Nationals 6-4 over the Mets. Francisco Lindor's 300th career home run. Mariners 7-3 over the Angels, who lose their 100th game of the season. Padres eliminate the Diamondbacks. Orioles and Yankees were canceled, so Pete Alonso finishes the season with an American League leading 113 RBI. Back to the NFL. Colts, a 19-17 win over the Texans. Colts' first win in 322 days. They'd lost nine straight dating back to last November. How about the top sounds from Sunday? Chris Smith.
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6: 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Cuts in 20, 30. 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Out to the 40. Down to 50. 30. 25. 20. One man to beat. They won't catch him. Miles Price. 85 yards on the punt return. Touchdown, Minnesota.
4: Number four.
5: Now I know it's not Halloween, but the Niners reach into their bag of tricks against the Cardinals. The call on KNBR.
9: Evans back out there. Debo Samuel, Jacob Cowan, Christian McCaffrey. Shotgun snap. Brock Purdy steps up, throws. Mike Evans makes the catch, and he flips it to Debo, hooking around. First down. Debo Samuel down the left sideline. Debo Samuel on his way. He is gone. Touchdown, 49ers.
4: Number three.
5: The Rams led the Broncos 16-0 at the break, but the Broncos rallied and even got some help from the D. The call on 850 KOA.
17: Five-man pressure. Stafford, quick throw. Ball intercepted. Talanoa Hufanga down the west sideline. Hufanga cuts up inside. Inside the 30, 20, 15, 10, 5. Touchdown! Talanoa Hufanga. His first interception as a Bronco.
4: Number two.
5: Tyler Loops, 44-yard, a last-second miss in last season's finale against the Steelers kept Baltimore out of the playoffs, but today was a moment of redemption. The call on WBAL AM 1090.
18: Tyler Loop from Lovejoy High School in the Dallas area to send the Cowboys home with a loss. It's up. It is inside the left upright and good. The Ravens win it in Rio. Fire up the band. Fire up the band. 34-31. Baltimore downs Dallas in a stunner south of the equator.
4: Number one.
5: Pop quiz. How do you notch the largest upset by any team against the Seahawks since week 13 of 2020? Well, the Commanders show you how. Big 100 with the call.
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0: Commanders get the win on Sunday. Meanwhile, in that division, oh, Rio, hear them shout across the land. 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
7: If you had to bet a latte, who gets moved first, Connor Hellebuck or Dylan Larkin?
8: Connor Hellebuck. And I think that's because Steve Yzerman is really entrenched. I know he's not the GM, but they don't have one yet. So my guess is he's still calling a lot of the shots. The way Dylan Larkin went about it and the way Steve Yzerman answered when he said, well, I'm in no rush to trade him. He's under obligation to the team. Whereas Hellebuck seems like there might have been this idea in the past where if they weren't going to be good, he was going to be moved on from. And I think them going out and signing Stuart Skinner when they did that early in free agency for the type of deal they did, they had an inkling something was going on. So they had already been kind of planning for it. And plus, every team needs a good goalie. And Connor Hellebuck's one of the top five goaltenders in the world. So teams are really going to be reaching hard for them. Whereas Dylan Larkin, the hard part is Detroit sees him as a number one center, but on a championship team, he's probably a second line center. So the discrepancy between what Detroit sees him as worth versus what other teams see him worth is probably pretty vast. Like that chasm's probably pretty big compared to where everyone knows Hellebuck's a top goalie. So that might also be part of it, but I'm going to guess Hellebuck.
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7: Absolute mess, and it brings me incredible joy as a proud member of Lakers Nation. Joining us now, the big man, Dwight Walton. Good morning, Dwight.
9: Good morning, Simon. Good morning, Sean. Yeah. I hear the joy in your voice. And listen.
7: Well, let me just start. The joy.
9: I don't want to take pleasure.
7: I'll tell you why I take incredible pleasure out of this. As a proud member of Lakers Nation. Because you remember the year he left Toronto and he was a free agent. And Kawhi at that point did not break any rules or regulations. But he dragged free agency to the not 11th hour, past the 11th hour. And what happened at that point? He had every intention of signing with the Clippers. And what he did was very smart and very calculated. He didn't allow the Lakers to go into free agency and spend money because the Lakers thought that they were going to get Kawhi and pay Kawhi. But Kawhi pulled a quick one with whatever his uncle's name is, and he signed with the Clippers. That's a job well done. That's smart. Go to the Clippers, you screw over the Lakers. I get that. Well done. You have every right to do that. You didn't break any rules. But now, as a Laker fan, I get to laugh at Kawhi and his uncle and everybody else.
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10: 3.
11: Mitchell in motion. Takes the pitch. Mitchell wrapped up in the backfield. He breaks the tackle into the end zone. Touchdown, Chargers. It was a sweep to Keaton Mitchell, who does a handstand celebration.
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12: Off the screen, and Brianna Stewart elevates. So pretty. Stewart now with 32 points here this afternoon.
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0: There's 60-minute games for a reason. 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WNBA round one underway. Baseball's regular season reaching the finish line and now heading to the wild card. Wild Sunday, highlighting Week 3's schedule in the NFL.
2: Rams at Broncos.
0: We will jump right to the fourth quarter of the Sunday night game. Rams, 3-point lead and the ball, although not for that long.
13: Five-man pressure, Stafford, quick throw. Ball intercepted. Talanoa Hufanga down the west sideline. Hufanga cuts up inside. Inside the 30, 20, 15, 10, 5.
0: Rams would come right back. They would score on their next possession, 77 yards in 71 seconds. They retake the lead in the fourth quarter. Broncos had 3.5 minutes then with which to work on their ensuing possession. 10 plays and a couple of favorable calls later.
14: They've got a quarterback sneak in their repertoire, and it's a long cadence. Let's see if we can pick up Bo Nix's cadence.
15: Ready, stand, hut one, hut two, hut
13: down Denver on the quarterback sneak.
0: 850 KOA. Broncos retake the lead. Matthew Stafford did have a chance at the end.
13: Broncos bring five. Stafford gives ground. Throws a ball that is intercepted. Intercepted by Talanoa Hufanga. And it's over. Hufanga to the rescue.
14: And Denver, how many times have I said this in the last year and a few games? In improbable fashion, down 16-0 at halftime, rally again and beat the Rams 30-26.
0: 850 KOA. They win by 4. Broncos 12-game regular season win streak and one-score games. Longest active streak. Fourth longest in NFL history. Tied for the fourth longest in NFL history. Broncos' 10th straight win in interconference games. Their first time winning consecutive games when trailing by double digits in the second half. Coach Sean Payton.
16: I keep getting back to this balance. You know, I thought, you know, there were some runs that we got to in the second half that helped us stay on schedule. You know, we had some big plays. There were some opportunistic penalties. It wasn't just one thing, at least shortly after the game, as my memory recalls it. I mean, I think the first half, obviously, we struggled. Defensively, you know, I remember going out at the halftime, and Melissa was asking me, and I thought, you know, shoot, it was 13 points. We gave up a two-minute drive for a field goal, but, I thought defensively we just needed to help them with time of possession offensively and get some first downs. I think we did a better job of that in the second half.
0: Broncos overcoming a halftime deficit of 16 or more points for the first time since 2012 against the Chargers. Second instance since the start of last season that a team scoring at least 30 in the second half after being shut out in the first half. Bo Nix, 186 yards, 2 touchdowns, runs for another 11th fourth quarter comeback win, including the postseason. The Rams, meanwhile, have their 4-game win streak against the Broncos snapped. Matthew Stafford, 390 yards, 2 touchdown passes, 2 interceptions. Third straight game with an interception, tied for his longest streak to start a season since 2015.
17: Didn't get the result we wanted, like you said. Fought our ass off, which was awesome. You know, obviously don't want to have a pick six. I'm hot there, trying to pick one of my two hots. Hufanga makes a good play. I can't get him on the ground and adds points to him there. Bounce right back, throw a touchdown pass. They go down, do their thing, and, had a chance at the end of the game. I mean, that's a tough one. They forced the ball out, brought more than we had to block, tried to put one up, and, it's kind of glorified Hail Mary from the, whatever, 30, 35-yard line at that point. So I thought our guys fought. You know, so many guys played through a bunch of stuff tonight, not feeling their best, and I appreciate the hell out of that. So got to be a little bit more efficient you know, in some of the stuff that we're doing, you know, throwing the football wise, obviously I got to be better, and I will be. So just be a little bit more efficient. Obviously, you had some penalties that took us, you know, backwards in some tough spots. And you play against a really good defense at the, you know, on the road. You know, going backwards is going to be tough. And so, you know, just got to clean some of that stuff up, and that stuff that we will do.
0: Matthew Stafford with his 53rd career game with 300 yards passing and two touchdowns, breaking a tie with Brett Favre for sixth most all time. But the Rams on the short end of this one, 30-26 loss in the Sunday night game to Denver. Quite the finish there. Quite the finish that we also had in Rio.
18: It's game time.
2: And now, the SportsCenter All Night Game of the Week. Ravens versus Cowboys from Rio de Janeiro, Brazil.
19: Okay, it's LeJonte Wester back to take the kick from Brandon Aubrey. Right to left, we're underway in Rio. It's first and goal at the two. Hand off, Williams starts right, pushes left, up the middle. Touchdown, Javonte Williams.
20: Lamar said to the team last night, like, let's go 1-0. Let's just go 1-0. It's a new season. Let's go 1-0 this week.
21: Wester in motion from left to right. Jackson looking up, tosses back in the end zone to Chris Moore. Touchdown.
22: I was proud of them, how hard they played, how many guys had to step up and make plays and move in and whatnot. It was back and forth. It was a hell of a football game if you didn't care who won.
19: Prescott under center. Turpin on a fly sweep around to the left. A block from Ferguson at the five. And Turpin's in. Touchdown, Cowboys.
21: Jackson looking left. Nobody home. But he's got another receiver inside. It's Matthew Hittner who broke off for the Ravens. Touchdown.
22: Thought we were going to score the touchdown, move the ball really well down there. We got to find a way to punch it in. I got to call some better plays to get it in. You know, when it became fourth down, we had to take the points.
20: They decided to kick a touchback, gave us the ball in the 35. We really only needed 18-plus yards to get to our end-of-game type of range. You practice those moments, and you wait for them to come up, and it came up today, and we were ready.
21: It's up! It is! Inside the left upright! The Ravens wow. Win it in Rio! Fire up the band! 34-31, Baltimore downs Dallas in a stunner south of the equator.
19: That's unbelievable. That is unbelievable.
23: Oh, that'll crush you. That'll crush your soul.
24: Yeah, it was a blast. We've talked a lot this season about being the best when your best is needed. And so to see that come together with our operation and the team and everything was so special.
25: Frustrated as hell. Embarrassed. Yeah, it just sucks. Not a lot of words or full explanation of it. We've got to put the game away, period.
26: Shout out to Brazil again.
27: They really love you.
26: I love them too, for sure, no doubt.
0: Ravens win in Brazil by a field goal, 34-31 over the Cowboys. 105.3 The Fan, WBAL with the calls. Tyler Loop, the game-winning 56-yarder as time expires. Cowboys had won 22 consecutive games when holding a double-digit lead. They led 10-0 in the first quarter, but they lose at the gun in Rio as the Ravens get the victory. SportsCenter All Night, ESPN Radio. Raiders, for the first time since 2021, have a 3 in the win column 3 weeks into the season.
28: Cousins gives it to Washington. Hops towards the right side. Legs turning. Through the 30. Into the secondary 20. Washington the 10 with the stiff arm. Reaches pylon. And they'll spot him out at the 1-yard line. The rookie for 36 yards. Breaking tackles. And he's got the Raiders set up first and goal at the 1.
29: And hopefully they look at this again because this looks like a touchdown. Looks like he got both feet in.
28: Clint Kubiak is racing towards the official. His headset's off and he throws the challenge flag.
30: After review, the ruling on the field has changed to a touchdown.
28: So this is third and goal from just inside the 5.
29: Correct.
28: End zone to our left. Can they get Brock Bowers his first touchdown of the year? He is slot left.
29: Raiders call timeout.
28: Play clock at 3. Down to 2. They get the snap. Cousins looking left. Fires left. Caught Bowers at the goal line. Spins forward.
29: Got a touchdown.
28: Brock Bowers, his first touchdown of the year. He is back, baby. And the Raiders cap off the Masses pick. Go for 6. 34-27 with 6:22 to go.
0: Bowers finishes with 10 catches, 116 yards, and the touchdown. His first game this season after missing a couple of weeks recovering from that meniscus procedure. Raider Nation Radio, 9:20 a.m. Raiders a 35-27 win over the Saints. Las Vegas with its first 3-0 start to a season since 2021. They finished 10-7 that season, lost in the wild card round at Cincinnati. Raiders get their fourth consecutive win dating back to last season. First four-game win streak since 2021. SportsCenter All Night, ESPN Radio.
1: Yeah, well, the Diet Pepsi can that the Bills were wearing as a uniform was not... That's not, exactly what it was, dog. It's a Diet Pepsi can. I mean, Pepsi should love that. Just don't do that again.
0: Uniforms notwithstanding, Mark Zeno earlier on game night here on ESPN Radio. Uniforms notwithstanding, the Bills didn't have the best-looking play at times in their game either, but it would turn out to be enough.
3: Three tight end set. Knox lines up behind Allen. It's a sneak over the left side, and Allen is in untouched for a two-yard touchdown run. There's a snap. Handoff goes to Cook. Gets off a tackle. Reaches for the goal line, and he's into the end zone. The Cook is in the kitchen for a three-yard touchdown run. And the Bills are up 23-13 with an extra point pending.
0: 24-16 would be the final. Bills get the win over the Chargers. 97 Rock with the call. Bills, 7 double-digit comeback since the start of 2024. The Chargers led by double digits. The Bills rally for the win, despite committing 5 turnovers. Last time Buffalo won when committing 5 turnovers was 1997 against the Colts. They've lost 16 straight since when they had at least 5 turnovers. 5 today, but get the win.
4: You're not going to win very many games turning the ball over that much. Sometimes the ball bounces the other way. That's what happens, but our guys fought. Our defense fought. Gave us an opportunity to go make some plays. James Cook ran the heck out of the ball. DJ converted on some good third downs. Overall, I mean, again, we win, but there are a lot of smoke detectors going off right now. We got to clean a lot of stuff up.
5: The house was on fire today. Yeah, I mean, that's unacceptable. That's purely a reflection of me, and I'm not doing a good. You turn the ball over 5 times in a game. You don't. You're not.

0: Bills coach Joe Brady, after seeing his quarterback Josh Allen come away with the win. Bills, the 24-16 win over the Chargers. Josh Allen, a couple of rushing touchdowns. James Cook runs for one as well. 154 yards rushing on the afternoon for Cook. Bills get the win. Chargers fall to 0-3 for the second time in the last 20 years. Coach Jim Harbaugh.
1: Yeah, there was a lot of opportunity, you know, and we got to capitalize on that we have to be better. That's how I look at it.
0: Chargers falling to 0-3 since 1990. 0-3 teams that make the playoffs 3% of the time. ESPN analyst Herm Edwards.
2: At this point, when you think about the games they've lost, they're 0-3. Mm-hmm. They've always come down to the fourth quarter, needing to make a play on either side of the ball. They don't have the ability right now or enough confidence to close the game out. And playing against Josh Allen, as this thing kept going and they kept turning the ball over, I'm watching this going, okay, it's time now. Just go ahead. Knock them out. They can never knock them out. And here's the problem. When you play 17, if you don't knock that guy out, he's going to beat you. And they couldn't score in the red zone.
3: Coach, on the flip side, what do you like most about what you've seen from the Bills so far?
2: They have a competitive spirit. That's just how they play. And who energizes that? The quarterback. I mean, they're never out of a game. They just say, keep it close. And we just keep it close. Don't worry about what it looks like, because we have this guy that puts the cape on. He's really good. And it's just kind of fun to watch. As the game's being played, you're going, this Josh Allen, he ain't going to lose. Yeah. He'll find a way to win. Mm-hmm. They win again.
0: Josh Allen, first quarterback in the Super Bowl era to record three consecutive games with multiple rushing touchdowns. And the Chargers, a third straight loss. Five teams, including the Chargers, at 0-3. SportsCenter All Night, ESPN Radio. Final day of baseball's regular season, and that's where the West was won.
4: Swing and a miss. Clark strikes out, and that is the ball game, and that is the AL West championship for the Houston Astros. The Astros defeat the Athletics 9-0, and they are AL West champions for the eighth time in the last 10 seasons.
0: KBME, 790 AM, a 9-0 shutout of the Athletics, and the Astros clinch the AL West and the 3 seed. They're the first team in baseball history to make the playoffs with a non-winning record. They will play the White Sox in the best-of-3 wildcard series beginning Tuesday. Meanwhile, there's the Phillies.
5: The windup, the pitch.
6: Swing and a miss! Struck him out! And the Phillies have punched their ticket to the postseason once again! 62, and they've done it. Juan Duran comes in and closes the door, and the Phillies out on the field to shake hands. They get the job done in the final game of the year.
0: 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Phillies get the win. They clinch a wild card berth and the 6th seed in the National League. They get the Braves in the best-of-3 wild card series that begins on Tuesday. Getting a key win in game one. That's next. 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
8: Chatting with Nick Callender, offensive lineman with the Montreal Alouettes. Nick, I think we have to give a little bit of love here to the offensive line, which you are one of the leaders on it. I know you're standing next to Lestage as well, longtime CFL veteran on that left side. It's probably one of the groups that uses all the offensive linemen more than any other team, with six and seven with extra linemen out there. Like, how much pride in the entire group do you guys have?
9: A huge amount. I think, like you said, we're using six, seven guys every game. I mean, I don't know how many teams have O-linemen getting as many reps across the board as we do. Donnie Ventrelli's out. Shout out Sage. Doc Satter for, you know, playing in positions, especially Donnie in the tight end, that he's not exactly used to, but still performing at a high level. So we got to take pride in how we operate as a unit and do what we can.
8: Well, Donnie does have a touchdown, you know, now that he's playing. Is there a play for Donnie down the line?
9: Yeah, I don't know about a play, but I know if he finds himself into another touchdown, it'll be, I mean, he got fined pretty bad in our room for the first one, so I don't even want to think about a second touchdown.
7: For on-demand content anytime, click on audio at tsn690.ca.
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0: Talbot, beautiful pass, and the nice finish.
1: And it was Asia Wilson leading the way on Sunday as the Aces get the 102-85 win in game one of their best of three series. Aces 102-85, 10-2 series record when they win game one of a series for the Aces, their seventh 100-point playoff game. Asia Wilson, first player with 35 points, 15 rebounds, and 75% shooting in any game in WNBA playoff history. Eighth-seeded Liberty and the top-seeded Minnesota Lynx, that one goes to New York. 91-75 in game one of the best of three. Brianna Stewart, 34 points, a dozen rebounds, six assists. Her teammate, Sabrina Ionescu.
2: I mean, she's everything. Obviously, her ability to do what she does offensively, but defensively as well. You can always rely on her. She's everywhere. She keeps us poised out there, and her versatility, her ability to score from really anywhere on the court, just helps, especially me as a guard, knowing when I come off, I'm trying to look for her, put her in the best position to feel good and get good shots for herself, because obviously it's great for our offense.
1: And the eighth-seeded Liberty get game one from the top-seeded Minnesota Lynx. They're the top seed for the seventh time, extending their lead for the most among any franchise in WNBA history, but they dropped game one of the best of three, 16-point win for the Liberty on the road. Dream, a 92-77 win over the Mystics in game one of that series. The Atlanta Dream had won four of the previous six series when taking a 1-0 lead. Valkyries, a 104-80 win over the Wings. It's the 11th day in WNBA history in which at least four games were decided by 15 points or more. SportsCenter all night, ESPN Radio. Back to week three of the NFL. Niners, Cardinals.
3: McCaffrey will stay in the game. Hodge will go to the left along with Kittle. Farrell and Juszczyk out to the right. McCaffrey behind Purdy. And now he shifts out. Purdy, straight drop, empty backfield, throws middle. Kittle! Touchdown! 49ers! A big spike for George! Purdy under center, McCaffrey behind him. Juszczyk in motion. Here's the snap. Play action. Purdy rolling out Kittle to his right. Pumps. Kittle! Touchdown! 49ers! George throws the ball into the stands. A big hug. It's the fourth touchdown pass of the game for Brock Purdy.
1: KNBR with the call. Niners a 36-30 win over the Cardinals. 3-0 in back-to-back seasons for the first time since 1989 and 1990. Brock Purdy, 297 yards, the four touchdowns. As you heard, George Kittle, six catches, two of them for touchdowns. 82 yards receiving, now has 55 career touchdown receptions, signing Vernon Davis for fourth in San Francisco history. Niners get the win by six. Earlier on ESPN Radio, ESPN Niners reporter Nick Wagner.
4: Well, I think they probably would argue they haven't remained healthy these first 3 weeks, but they're still finding ways to win games, and a lot of it comes down to the performance of quarterback Brock Purdy. And look, guys, within a few games here, Brock Purdy is going to become the quarterback that has played for Kyle Shanahan the longest, whether as an offensive coordinator or as a head coach. And I think what you're seeing is kind of a fully realized version of Brock Purdy, who he and Kyle Shanahan think alike, and a lot of the things, the way they approach the game and the play calls and things like that, they're kind of the same mind, and you're seeing that translate onto the field. And the way the Niners are right now defensively, they've taken a ton of hits, especially on that defensive line. They've just been decimated. You know, Nick Bosa didn't play today as he injured a calf the other day, and so there's a lot of things that are going on that are, you know, holding them back from being maybe the team that they thought they were going to be, at least the team they were in week one in Australia against the Rams. But the offense is generating so many points. I think this is the most points they've scored in the first three games of a season since something like 1998. So you can kind of see that offense rolling. I think that's going to have to continue. That, you know, the good news, at least from an injury standpoint, they're hoping to get a lot of these guys back. They're going to get a lot of these guys back at some point, but they're really kind of leaning on that offense to carry a lot of the freight so far.
1: Trent Williams left the game with a stinger since joining the team in 2020. The team is 4-13 when he does not play. Five straight losses. Niners get the win over the Cardinals, though, 36-30. Niners with their most points through three games since 1998. They have 98 points thus far. Jaguars and Patriots.
3: Five wide, dropping is Trevor. Fires this one toward the goal line, and that one is...
5: Oh, my goodness.
6: Caught for the touchdown. What a catch by Parker Washington. How in the world did he catch it?
1: 10-10 XL, 92.5 FM. Jaguars blowing out the Patriots 35-6, sixth straight regular season home win dating back to 2025. Jags a 35-point output on Sunday, tied for the most by any team against the Patriots since the start of last season. The exciting finishes from Sunday. That's next. SportsCenter all night. It's ESPN Radio.
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24: Chatting with Tyrese Peverett, linebacker with the Montreal Alouettes. When it comes to Jason Moss, how involved as a team leader is he to make sure that everybody's on one page? It feels that way.
25: Definitely, man. He's involved everywhere throughout the team. He treats us all like one. Like I said, we know he's an offensive type of coach, but lately he's been spending a lot more time with the defense. He knows our plays. He knows the in and outs of the defense. We definitely have a major respect for Coach Moss here, and it's without him even demanding anything, man. It's just natural.
24: You happy he got that extension?
25: For sure, man. He deserves it. He deserves it. What he has built here in the last few years, he's definitely the guy for the job.
24: And on the other side of the field, everybody speaks about how at practice, you know, or at games, Davis Alexander loves to talk, loves to chirp, loves to give it to the opposition. And everybody says he does that at practice. You like that he talks a lot?
25: Yeah, I love it, actually, honestly, because that's what I did throughout my career. And for him to just be that confident in himself, you know, the preparation he put in, the work he put in when nobody's watching, and for him to come out and just have the success he's been having, I think he deserves the right to talk, you know?
24: Well, Tyrese, you know this. When you talk a lot, it's a lot easier when you win more games than you lose, too, right?
25: Yeah, but, you know, you can't change yourself. When you lose, you got to be the same person as when you win.
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1: We got everything we need. 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
3: Ravens rally in the final seconds of the game. They get the game-winning field goal to beat the Cowboys in Rio, 34-31. Tyler Loop, the game-winning 56-yarder as time expired. First game in the Super Bowl era where each team made a field goal in the final 10 seconds of the fourth quarter. Cowboys had won 22 straight games when holding a double-digit lead. Second longest active streak in the NFL. But the Ravens rally for the win. Quarterback Lamar Jackson.
4: We've been working that play since training camp. Sometimes we practice it after practice. You know, we implement it between practices sometimes. But what a way to top off our experience in Brazil.
5: Seriously.
6: It's incredible. But also, like, the support that you guys had for Tyler Loop when he actually did make that kick. We know he missed the kick last season that kept you guys out of the playoffs. Mm-hmm. So as you're watching this one go down, like, what's going through your mind? What are you saying?
4: I pray to God. You know, I talked to Jesus before, even before he had to kick that field goal. I felt like we was going to win it anyway. You know, I felt like Loop had a lot of confidence in himself. You know, he was already kicking field goals, making them earlier today. I had no doubt in my mind he would miss this, and he showed.
5: Now, look, for us watching on TV, you get the passes, A. Flowers, but we thought time ran out on the reel.
6: Oh, yes.
5: And they go back, and they show that there was clearly 1 second, and the ref was on you with the timeout. What did you say to him before that play in case you needed his attention to get that timeout?
4: I didn't say anything to him.
5: Okay.
4: That's just a wonderful ref. You know, he was doing his job. You know, both sides, both teams. You know, it wasn't no biased situation here. You know, I delivered the baby, and I would just hurry up and call the timeout. White Cap did a great job at noticing me do that, and the rest is history.
3: Shout out to the White Caps as the Ravens get the field goal win over the Cowboys in the closing seconds. ESPN analyst Herm Edwards.
7: The Cowboys, and I told you in the beginning of the season, have a Super Bowl offense. They have a Super Bowl offense. There's no doubt that every week the Cowboys can score 30. Can they hold opponents to 27, to 28? I'm not saying they got to hold them to 14. Just keep them in the 27, 28 area. They'll win a bunch of games because they can play offense. But the defense is just,
8: where is the issue? Is it on the back end? Is it up front? Where's the problem?
7: Well, let me ask you, what is their strength on defense? They don't play the run very well.
8: Nope.
7: They don't play the pass very well.
5: Yeah.
7: You got a problem.
8: Yeah.
7: And I don't know if it's the scheme, the players. You're not getting new players.
5: Yeah.
7: You have an offensive team that can get to the playoffs. You got from now going into the next week and going forward to try to fix it. You got to solve the problem because right now that defense is not very confident.
17: Let's talk about Baltimore, though. I mean, they got 34 in this game. Baltimore, Cincy, Cleveland, Pittsburgh, all 2-1. How do they stack up?
7: Well, look, Ray Lewis, when he watches the Baltimore Ravens and that defense that he played on, they probably can't watch the game anymore.
17: Oh, yeah.
7: Because I'm not saying you can't play defense in the league, but if you're going to play defense, the one thing you have to do, you got to be able to take the ball away. That's how you get off the field now. You have to take it away, either through fumbles, interceptions. You got to play excellent on third down. People move the ball. Offenses are ahead of the defenses right now when you watch games. But you have to find a way when they move the ball, how do I get off the field? Got to call some negative plays.
8: Mm-hmm.
7: I got to take the ball away. And then I got to play excellent in the red zone. If you can't do that, you're going to get the scores we're getting.
3: Cowboys scored 31, but they lose by 3. Ravens with the 34-31 win. Broncos get to 30 points. It's a 30-26 win in the Sunday night game as they come from behind and beat the Rams in the closing seconds as well. Rams' four-game win streak against Denver is snapped, their first loss since 2002. Broncos' 10th straight win in interconference games. Then there's the Commanders and Seahawks.
23: Here's the snap. Play action roll to the left. Chased by Owe.
27: Oh, picked off! Kane Madrano racing down the sideline to the 20-15. Can he beat Darnold? Yes, he can!
3: Big 100 with a call. Commanders, a 33-31 win over the Seahawks. Commanders closed as 8.5-point underdogs, but they come away with the win. Two interceptions and a fumble recovery. They win the turnover battle for the first time since last October, and they get the win. Coach Dan Quinn.
32: It was important. Like, I don't want to, like,
0: undercut that, like when you're in a hole and you want to fight back to go. I liked the practice that the team put together, but it was going to take some resiliency. We knew this was going to be a slugfest, and we felt that going into it. But for quite a while, we've got a wall, big wall outside my office, you know, for takeaways. And so for 2 weeks, it has been empty and devastatingly empty. And so to have some that get filled up onto that was a big deal.
9: That's going to feel for a while, I think. It was unbelievable. Like I said, on the field, we have an unbelievable group of guys. I think that's kind of been the message over the last 3 years that I've been here, 2 years. And like, the more that adversity hits, the more that the circumstances kind of pin us against the wall, these guys find a way. And I'm grateful to be a part of it. I'm grateful to have the coaching staff that we had and that we have. And I'm looking forward to the rest of the year.
3: Marcus Mariota, 183 yards and 3 touchdowns. For his coach, Dan Quinn, as the Commanders get the 33-31 win over the Seahawks. SportsCenter All Night, ESPN Radio.
10: My best friend's sister's boyfriend's brother's girlfriend heard from this guy who knows this kid is going with the girl who saw Ferris pass out at 31 Flavors last night.
3: 31 is quite a number. 31 Flavors, 31 points. Cowboys, Seahawks both scoring 31. They wind up losing. Lions also score 31.
11: There's the snap. Goff back. Lofts it to Gibbs. Right side. Gibbs wide open. 5. End zone. Touchdown, Detroit Lions. Jahmyr Gibbs over the right side. Jared Goff found him. There was nobody between him and the end zone. And you're not going to catch up to him.
3: 97-1 the ticket. 3 touchdowns there. Lions a 31-24 win over the Jets. Gibbs 55 career touchdowns, breaking it. Tie with Hall of Famer Randy Moss for fourth most by a player before his 25th birthday. Lions scoring exactly 31 points in 3 consecutive games. First time in franchise history they've scored at least 30 in each of their first 3 games. Chiefs facing the Dolphins Sunday.
12: Mahomes in the shotgun, going to take the ball and throw. Mahomes lofting it right for Kelce in the end zone, who holds it in for the Kansas City touchdown. That's an 11-yard strike for Travis Kelce, who celebrates with his teammates right at the goal line, and Kelce has given Kansas City a 23-10 lead.
3: He had 2 catches, including that touchdown catch, second straight game with a touchdown reception for Kelce. Chiefs, a 24-20 win over the Dolphins. We heard it here on ESPN Radio. Chris Carlin, Mike Tannenbaum had the call for us. Chris?
12: Here in South Florida, the Dolphins gave Kansas City all they could handle for about 3.5 quarters, but in the end, talent and greatness for that matter, won out as the Chiefs win it 24-10. Patrick Mahomes with 2 touchdown passes, including one to seal it to his old pal Travis Kelce. And Patrick Mahomes now in the top 20 all-time with 274 touchdown passes. He passes Joe Montana. Mike, he does not look like someone that just came off an ACL from a season ago.
13: To me, it's the story of this young season is how good he looks, how quick he looks, how quick his decision-making is. There was no rust, his accuracy. You know, if you want to quibble, you know, the one interception was on him for throwing behind Rashee Rice. A lot of good things if you're Kansas City. Their defense has to tighten up a little bit. They got some young players out there. Too many fouls today, really, for both teams. But, yeah, if I'm Kansas City, I know what I have to work on. I know it has to get better. And really, as you mentioned, 82% chance you're going to make the playoffs.
12: The Dolphins controlling the football throughout most of the game today, but again, just unable to punch it in for points. They have now just 3 touchdowns on the season.
13: Yeah, it's hard to win games in this league when you do that. They're going to have to find some solutions there. Look, hopefully Devin Achane gets back. He was somebody that could make those explosive plays. He went out early in this game. Ollie Gordon did what he can do, but he's not in the same class as Achane.
12: On just the 5th play of the game, Achane left with a knee injury, and we'll see how that situation develops during the course of the week. Once again, the final score, the Chiefs 24 and the Dolphins 10. For Mike Tannenbaum, I'm Chris Carlin, right here on your home for the Football Sunday Game of the Week, ESPN Radio. Now let's go back to Jay Reynolds in the studio.
3: All right, Chris. Andy Reid, 142nd career road win, tying Bill Belichick for second most in NFL history. Don Shula leads the way with 148. Andy Reid now with 142. SportsCenter all night. 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
14: As Warren is the lone setback. Freiermuth in motion now moves back to the right. Rodgers play action pass. Looking, surveying, looking back to the end zone. Touchdown, DK Metcalf. And the Pittsburgh Steelers have retaken the lead.
3: Steelers go on to a 30-27 win over Cincinnati. Aaron Rodgers, 165th career win, tied with Ben Roethlisberger for the fifth most by a starting quarterback since positions were first tracked back in the 1950s. Aaron Rodgers, 292 yards and three touchdowns in the win as the Steelers get the victory. Third straight game with at least 30 points against the Bengals. ESPN analyst Herm Edwards.
7: They were balanced, and he got the ball to the tight end and to the wide receivers. And you know, look, Aaron Rodgers is a prideful guy. And, you know, after last week, he's looking at this football team going, hey, this is a little bit on me. Mike McCartney, offensive coordinator, used to be his offensive coordinator, head coach in Green Bay. He comes to Pittsburgh. They laid an egg last week. Mm-hmm. They're playing an opponent that Cincinnati wins as often as 3-0 winning the division.
8: Right.
7: And the Pittsburgh Steelers say, look, this is a division game. When you play division games within your division, it's a little bit different. Pittsburgh needed to win this game badly, and they did.
8: Yeah, so what do you say about the Bengals? They lost, let one slip away here.
7: They had some momentum, but their nemesis has always been who? The Pittsburgh Steelers. It just has been over the course of years. And Pittsburgh felt very comfortable playing Cincinnati. They didn't care what Cincinnati's record was. They said, we're playing the Cincinnati Bengals. Joe Burrow has to beat us. Now, Cincinnati will get another chance.
8: Yeah.
7: But it's a loss that Cincinnati, if they could have won this game, it would have been a division game they won.
8: Yep.
7: It gets them to a spot where they go, maybe we can run away with this division. Not so fast right now.
3: Steelers come away with a three-point win. Steelers' third straight game with at least 30 points against the Bengals. 5-2 against the Bengals since 2023. Giants, and some tough weather conditions against the Titans.
11: Ward takes the snap. Back to throw. Pumps. He's under pressure. He's going to escape to his left. Now lobs it in the end zone. Intercepted by Javon Holland. Javon Holland saves the day. The Hulk, his third interception. The Giants have dropped two interceptions today. But Javon Holland comes through with a clutch.
3: Giants were leading most of the way. Titans were in the spot to win the game. But the Giants get the interception at the end. WFAN with the call. Giants get the win. Coach John Harbaugh.
15: To our guys, nothing but respect for finding a way to win a tough game in the fourth quarter. That's the way these games go usually in the National Football League. And for Javon to come up and make that play, for the defense to rise up and, you know, make a play to win a game. That's really what's required in this league. And I was really proud to see those guys do that. I think it says a lot about who they are and where they're going, hopefully. And that's the plan. So,
3: Giants, for the second time in the last 20 seasons, winning a game in which they did not score a touchdown. The other came in 2013. Giants start 2-0 at home for the first time since 2009. Jameis Winston, 118 yards. First win as a starting quarterback since 2024. The Jaguars dominate the Patriots 35-6, sixth straight regular season home win dating back to 2025. 35 points for Jacksonville, tied for the most by any team against the Patriots since the start of last season. Earlier on ESPN Radio, I'm Mark Zeno.
16: I can't glow enough about Liam Cohen and what he's done. I mean, look, the numbers for Trevor Lawrence today were fairly pedestrian. 19-29, 182 yards, three touchdowns. I mean, he's just, you know, you're starting to see the guy that we all thought we'd see from the beginning, and it goes back to the simple point that coaching matters. But This is a Jaguars team, man, that's good on both sides of the ball. I mean, they stop the run, they get after it, they're a good tackling team, and offensively, they are very tough to defend. There's a lot of reasons to think that this team is well-constructed and well-prepared. Everybody sort of writes them off because they play in the AFC South.
8: Right.
16: And they play in this division that doesn't really have any strong contenders. For years, you know, the Patriots and now the Bills played in a very weak AFC East. Nobody wrote them off when it came to playoff time, right? They were still legitimate, and I think that's where we are with Jacksonville. The rest of that division may be weak, but this is not a team that you should write off in any size, way, shape, or form as a legitimate Super Bowl team and one that's going to make a deep playoff run. They finally got the right coach in there, and that matters. The defense has been outstanding, and they continue to be very good at stopping the run, making teams one-dimensional. And the quarterback play has been exceptional. I mean, you can't deny. I don't know if the numbers are going to equate to Trevor Lawrence being in the MVP conversation when it's all said and done, but he's been really, really, really good, and that is something that you can't take away from them.
3: Trevor Lawrence, 19 of 29, 182 yards, 3 touchdown passes, did have an interception, but the Jaguars get the win over the Patriots, 35-6. Drake May, 2 interceptions and a lost fumble in the loss for New England. Straight ahead, moving to 3-0. SportsCenter All Night continues. 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
32: So now with Max Verstappen being committed to Red Bull through 2030, Jeff, with where Red Bull is right now, what do you think is that convinced him that staying was the right move in the end?
33: That's a really good question. I mean, I was kind of hoping that he would go somewhere else and do something interesting that would kind of shake up the grid, but that's not what's happening. So, I mean, he's got to be happy about where Red Bull is going and how it's progressing this year. I think he's going with familiarity. Like you look at Lewis Hamilton going to Ferrari, you have to kind of really fit in with the team, you have to find your feet with the team, and it takes a while to do that. So changing teams may not be the best thing for him right at the moment. He knows everybody at Red Bull. They know how he works. They also dedicate, you know, pretty much everything to him. So he's going to be the number one driver, and he's going to get all the best equipment. The car is going to be designed the way he wants it, and he may not have gotten that in another team. So, I mean, he's sitting pretty where he is. It's just a matter that Red Bull really has to step it up and give him a car that he can win another title driving.
21: 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These are the clips that outshone the rest on TSN 690.
34: Simon Slick is Sean Campbell in conversation with Anthony Calvillo. Can you just maybe, like, from your eye, something that Davis Alexander does at such a high level that maybe us, the fans, we don't get it, we can't really appreciate what he does at a high level?
35: I think that the biggest challenge every athlete has is being consistent, and Davis has been taking that to heart. You know, we've been together now for 5 years. I think the thing that he's doing right now is he's being consistent, but he's playing consistently at this high level that you normally don't see from a younger quarterback.
36: So you've picked up the play calling duties this season. How easy is it to be on the same page with Davis when you're making these play calls?
35: Well, it all starts during the prep week, right? So when we create the game plan, the next day Davis is in here at 6 o'clock with the other quarterbacks, and we are going through the film and we're explaining to them, listen, this is why we put this play in. This is who we're trying to attack. But once you start playing, defensive coordinators are starting to see what your strength and what your potential weaknesses is. When a defense plays something that we did not anticipate, that means that they got a lot of respect for what Davis is doing to challenge him to see if he could adjust. And he does a great job of adjusting as the game goes along.
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3: Kings, Florida making a big jump. Gators landing in the top 10. They're at number 8. They're in the top 10 for the first time in 5 years. ESPN's Heather Dinich.
1: Well, it looks like he has a college football playoff team. I mean, truly, really legitimate. They looked good. They passed the eye test. They passed the resume test. They are one of the most balanced offenses of the teams that I have currently ranked in my top 12. And they have a Heisman contender in Jaden Ball. I mean, he was outstanding. And so when you put all of those things together, you've got the total package in John Summerall's season. Now, we're through 1 month. We're through September, right? There's a lot of season left. But when you look ahead at their schedule, ESPN's FPI projects they will lose 2 games to Texas and Georgia. And that's possible. But even if they do, this head-to-head win over Ole Miss is going to keep them in the conversation. And it's really interesting that pecking order there of those three SEC teams, where you have Ole Miss beating LSU and Florida beating Ole Miss, and that's what I used to separate the three of them last night, was the head-to-head results. So I've got Florida over Ole Miss, Ole Miss over LSU.
3: Florida, Ole Miss, BYU in the top 10. Texas, Georgia, Notre Dame continuing to hold the top 3 spots. Miami is season high number 4. Ohio State moving up a couple of spots to number 5. Indiana, Alabama, Florida, Ole Miss, BYU completing the top 10. SportsCenter All Night, ESPN Radio. Final day of the baseball regular season. Brewers a 6-4 win over the Cardinals. Jacob Mizorowski finishing the season with an ERA of 1.8 and 252 strikeouts. Nationals 6-4 over the Mets. Francisco Lindor's 300th career home run. Mariners 7-3 over the Angels, who lose their 100th game of the season. Padres eliminate the Diamondbacks. Orioles and Yankees were canceled, so Pete Alonso finishes the season with an American League leading 113 RBI. Back to the NFL. Colts, a 19-17 win over the Texans. Colts' first win in 322 days. They'd lost 9 straight dating back to last November. How about the top sounds from Sunday? Chris Smith.
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5: Miles Price back deep for Minnesota. Price ranges over 15-yard line right side. Cuts in 20, 30. Has a gash and a seam in the middle. Out to the 40. Down to 50. 30. 25. 20. One man to beat. They won't catch him. Miles Price.
0: Number 4.
4: Now I know it's not Halloween, but the Niners reach into their bag of tricks against the Cardinals. The call on KNBR.
6: Evans back out there. Debo Samuel, Jacob Cowan, Christian McCaffrey. Shotgun snap. Brock Purdy steps up, throws. Mike Evans makes the catch, and he flips it to Debo, hooking around. First down. Debo Samuel down the left sideline. Debo Samuel on his way. He is gone. Touchdown, 49ers.
0: Number 3.
4: The Rams led the Broncos 16-0 at the break, but the Broncos rallied and even got some help from the D. The call on 850 KOA.
7: Five-man pressure. Stafford, quick throw. Ball intercepted. Talanoa Hufanga down the west sideline. Hufanga cuts up inside. Inside the 30, 20, 15, 10, 5. Touchdown! Talanoa Hufanga. His first interception as a Bronco.
0: Number 2.
4: Tyler Loops, 44-yard, a last-second miss in last season's finale against the Steelers kept Baltimore out of the playoffs, but today was a moment of redemption. 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
9: Tyler Loops from Lovejoy High School in the Dallas area to send the Cowboys home with a loss. It's up. It is inside the left upright and good. The Ravens.
10: Wow.
8: Wow. Win it in Rio! Fire up the band! Fire up the band! 34-31! Baltimore downs Dallas in a stunner south of the equator!
10: Number one.
4: Pop quiz. How do you notch the largest upset by any team against the Seahawks since week 13 of 2020? Well, the Commanders show you how. Big 100 with the call.
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12: Oh, hey! 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Kane Madrano racing down the sideline to the 20-15. Can he beat Darnold? Yes, he can! 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Touchdown! Touchdown once again! 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What a timely play by Kane Madrano! Pick six! Touchback up the band, baby!
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36: The voice of CFL on TSN, Mr. Rod Smith. Do you have a favorite stadium?
27: 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It's an old stadium. But once you get settled in there, and I know you can speak well to this, when the fans are into it, the view facing south, and looking to, in Montreal, being up on the hill at McGill, I mean, it's just, it's wonderful. I mean, and that's somewhat sentimental for me playing college football. That was the second last game I ever played was there in that stadium. Mm. Queens McGill back in, oh God, I don't want to say, years and years ago. But I love it there. I love going to Montreal. You know, I can almost picture in my mind, and I'm lucky this way, and I know you can as well, every single perch. They're all a little bit different, but it's just such a cool way to watch a football game when you can sit up there close to midfield looking. I mean, feel very lucky.
36: Yeah. You guys always get the better boost than the radio guys anyways.
27: Well, if you need a monitor, let me know.
36: Okay. Sometimes we do.
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0: Wrapped up in the backfield. He breaks the tackle into the end zone. Touchdown, Chargers. It was a sweep to Keaton Mitchell, who does a handstand celebration.
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3: 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WNBA round one underway. Baseball's regular season reaching the finish line and now heading to the wild card. Wild Sunday, highlighting week three's schedule in the NFL.
2: Rams at Broncos.
3: We will jump right to the fourth quarter of the Sunday night game. Rams, 3-point lead and the ball, although not for that long.
5: Five-man pressure, Stafford, quick throw. Ball intercepted. Talanoa Hufanga down the west sideline. Hufanga cuts up inside. Inside the 30, 20, 15, 10, 5. Touchdown!
3: Rams would come right back. They would score on their next possession, 77 yards and 71 seconds. They retake the lead in the fourth quarter. Broncos had 3.5 minutes then with which to work on their ensuing possession. 10 plays and a couple of favorable calls later.
6: They've got a quarterback sneak in their repertoire, and it's a long cadence. Let's see if we can pick up Bo Nix's cadence.
7: Ready, set, hut one, hut two, hut.
5: Touchdown, Denver, on the quarterback sneak.
3: 850 KOA. Broncos retake the lead. Matthew Stafford did have a chance at the end.
5: Broncos bring five. Stafford gives ground. Throws a ball that is intercepted. Intercepted by Talanoa Hufanga. And it's over. Hufanga to the rescue. And Denver, how many times have I said this in the last year and a few games? In improbable fashion, down 16-0 at halftime, rally again and beat the Rams 30-26.
3: 850 KOA. They win by four. Broncos 12-game regular season win streak and one-score games. Longest active streak, fourth longest in NFL history. Tied for the fourth longest in NFL history. Broncos' 10th straight win in interconference games. Their first time winning consecutive games when trailing by double digits in the second half. Coach Sean Payton.
9: I keep getting back to this balance. You know, I thought, you know, there were some runs that we got to in the second half that helped us stay on schedule. You know, we had some big plays. There were some opportunistic penalties. It wasn't just one thing, at least shortly after the game, as my memory recalls it. I mean, I think the first half, obviously, we struggled. Defensively, you know, I remember going out at the halftime, and Melissa was asking me, and I thought, you know, shoot, it was 13 points. We gave up a two-minute drive for a field goal, but, I thought defensively we just needed to help them with time of possession offensively and get some first downs. I think we did a better job of that in the second half.
3: Broncos overcoming a halftime deficit of 16 or more points for the first time since 2012 against the Chargers. Second instance since the start of last season that a team scoring at least 30 in the second half after being shut out in the first half. Bo Nix, 186 yards, two touchdowns, runs for another 11th fourth quarter comeback win, including the postseason. The Rams, meanwhile, have their four-game win streak against the Broncos snapped. Matthew Stafford, 390 yards, two touchdown passes, two interceptions, third straight game with an interception, tied for his longest streak to start a season since 2015.
16: Didn't get the result we wanted, like you said. Fought our ass off, which was awesome. You know, obviously, don't want to have a pick six. I'm hot there, trying to pick one of my two hots. Hufanga makes a good play. I can't get him on the ground and adds points to him there. Bounce right back, throw a touchdown pass. They go down, do their thing, and, had a chance at the end of the game. I mean, that's a tough one. They forced the ball out, brought more than we had to block, tried to put one up, and, it's kind of glorified Hail Mary from the, whatever, 30, 35-yard line at that point. So I thought our guys fought. You know, so many guys played through a bunch of stuff tonight, not feeling their best, and I appreciate the hell out of that. So got to be a little bit more efficient. You know, in some of the stuff that we're doing, you know, throwing the football-wise, obviously I got to be better, and I will be. So just be a little bit more efficient. Obviously, you had some penalties that took us, you know, backwards in some tough spots. And you play against a really good defense at the, you know, on the road. You know, going backwards is going to be tough. And so, you know, just got to clean some of that stuff up, and that's stuff that we will do.
3: Matthew Stafford with his 53rd career game with 300 yards passing and two touchdowns, breaking a tie with Brett Favre for sixth most all time. But the Rams on the short end of this one, 30-26 loss in the Sunday night game to Denver. Quite the finish there. Quite the finish that we also had in Rio.
8: It's game time.
11: And now, the SportsCenter All Night Game of the Week. Ravens versus Cowboys from Rio de Janeiro, Brazil.
12: Okay, it's LeJonte Wester back to take the kick from Brandon Aubrey. Right to left, we're underway in Rio. It's first and goal at the two. Hand off, Williams starts right, pushes left, up the middle. Touchdown, Javonte Williams.
13: Lamar said to the team last night, like, let's go 1-0. Let's just go 1-0. It's a new season. Let's go 1-0 this week.
14: Wester in motion from left to right. Jackson looking up, tosses back in the end zone to Chris Moore. Touchdown, Ravens.
15: I was proud of them, how hard they played, how many guys had to step up and make plays and move in and whatnot. It was back and forth. It was a hell of a football game if you didn't care who won.
12: Prescott under center. Turpin on a fly sweep around to the left. A block from Ferguson at the five, and Turpin's in. Touchdown, Cowboys.
14: Jackson looking left. Nobody home, but he's got another receiver inside. It's Matthew Hittner who broke off for the Ravens. Touchdown.
15: Thought we were going to score the touchdown, move the ball really well down there. We got to find a way to punch it in. I got to call some better plays to get it in. You know, when it became fourth down, we had to take the points.
13: They decided to kick a touchback, gave us the ball in the 35. We really only needed 18-plus yards to get to our end-of-game type of range. You practice those moments, and you wait for them to come up, and it came up today, and we were ready.
12: It's up! It is! Inside the left upright! The Ravens win it in Rio! Fire up the band! 34-31, Baltimore downs Dallas in a stunner south of the equator.
14: That's unbelievable. That is unbelievable.
17: Oh, that was pressure. What a pressure soul.
18: Yeah, it was a blast. We've talked a lot this season about being the best when your best is needed. And so to see that come together with our operation and the team and everything was so special.
21: Frustrated as hell. Embarrassed. Yeah, it just sucks. Not a lot of words or full explanation of it. We've got to put the game away, period.
25: Shout out to Brazil again.
18: They really love you.
25: I love them too, for sure, no doubt.
3: Ravens win in Brazil by a field goal, 34-31 over the Cowboys. 105.3 The Fan, WBAL with the calls. Tyler Loop, the game-winning 56-yarder as time expires. Cowboys had won 22 consecutive games when holding a double-digit lead. They led 10-0 in the first quarter, but they lose at the gun in Rio as the Ravens get the victory. SportsCenter All Night, ESPN Radio. Raiders, for the first time since 2021, have a three in the win column 3 weeks into the season.
26: Cousins gives it to Washington. Hops towards the right side. Legs turning. Through the 30. Into the secondary 20. Washington the 10 with the stiff arm. Reaches pylon. And they'll spot him out at the 1 yard line. The rookie for 36 yards. Breaking tackles. And he's got the Raiders set up first and goal at the one.
28: And hopefully they look at this again because this looks like a touchdown. Looks like he got both feet in.
26: Clint Kubiak is racing towards the official. His headset's off and he throws the challenge flag.
29: After review, the ruling on the field has changed to a touchdown.
26: So this is third and goal from just inside the five.
28: Correct.
26: End zone to our left. Can they get Brock Bowers his first touchdown of the year? He is slot left.
28: Raiders call timeout.
26: Play clock at three. Down to two. They get the snap. Cousins looking left. Fires left. Caught Bowers at the goal line. Spins forward. Got a touchdown. Brock Bowers, his first touchdown of the year. He is back, baby. Raiders cap off the masses pick, go for six, 34-27 with 6:22 to go.
3: Bowers finishes with 10 catches, 116 yards, and the touchdown, his first game this season after missing a couple of weeks recovering from that meniscus procedure. Raider Nation Radio, 9:20 a.m. Raiders, a 35-27 win over the Saints. Las Vegas with its first 3-0 start to a season since 2021, they finished 10-7 that season, lost in the wild card round at Cincinnati. Raiders get their fourth consecutive win dating back to last season. First four-game win streak since 2021. SportsCenter All Night, ESPN Radio.
30: Yeah, well, the Diet Pepsi can that the Bills were wearing as a uniform was not...
0: That's exactly what it was, dog. It's a Diet Pepsi can. I mean, Pepsi should love that. Just don't do that again.
3: Uniforms notwithstanding, Mark Zeno earlier on game night here on ESPN Radio. Uniforms notwithstanding, the Bills didn't have the best looking play at times in their game either, but it would turn out to be enough.
4: Three tight end set. Knox lines up behind Allen. It's a sneak over the left side, and Allen is in untouched for a 2-yard touchdown run. There's a snap. Handoff goes to Cook. Gets off a tackle. Reaches for the goal line, and he's into the end zone. The Cook is in the kitchen for a 3-yard touchdown run. And the Bills are up 23-13 with an extra point pending.
3: 24-16 would be the final. Bills get the win over the Chargers, 97 Rock with the call. Bills, 7 double-digit comeback since the start of 2024. The Chargers led by double digits. The Bills rally for the win, despite committing 5 turnovers. Last time Buffalo won when committing 5 turnovers was 1997 against the Colts. They've lost 16 straight since when they had at least 5 turnovers. 5 today, but get the win.
8: You're not going to win very many games turning the ball over that much. Sometimes the ball bounces the other way. That's what happens, but our guys fought. Our defense fought. Gave us an opportunity to go make some plays. James Cook ran the heck out of the ball. DJ converted on some good third downs. Overall, I mean, again, we win, but there are a lot of smoke detectors going off right now. We got to clean a lot of stuff up.
10: The house was on fire today. Yeah, I mean, that's unacceptable. That's purely a reflection of me, and I'm not doing a good. You turn the ball over 5 times in a game, you're not going to win many games, right? And you're learning a lot about the team as we go, man. I'm so proud of the defense, just the way that, you know, their response with it, you know, and you learn a lot. Like, hey, are we a front running team? Do we have to have success early to sustain success? And how are we going to handle sudden changes? And like, defense kept us in the game early, right? I think first like 8 drives, and we had 5 takeaways. I mean, that's unacceptable, and that falls squarely on me.
3: Bills coach Joe Brady, after seeing his quarterback Josh Allen come away with the win. Bills, the 24-16 win over the Chargers. Josh Allen, couple of rushing touchdowns. James Cook runs.

0: 0-3 teams that make the playoffs, 3% of the time. ESPN analyst Herm Edwards.
1: At this point, when you think about the games they've lost, they're 0-3. Mm-hmm. They've always come down to the fourth quarter, needing to make a play on either side of the ball. They don't have the ability right now or enough confidence to close the game out. And playing against Josh Allen, as this thing kept going and they kept turning the ball over, I'm watching this going, okay, it's time now. Just go ahead. Knock them out. They can never knock them out. And here's the problem. When you play 17, if you don't knock that guy out, he's going to beat you. And they couldn't score in the red zone.
2: Coach, on the flip side, what do you like most about what you've seen from the Bills so far?
1: They have a competitive spirit. That's just how they play. And who energizes that? The quarterback. I mean, they're never out of a game. They just say, keep it close. And we just keep it close. Don't worry about what it looks like because we have this guy that puts the cape on. He's really good. And it's just kind of fun to watch. As the game's being played, you're going, this Josh Allen, he ain't going to lose. Yeah. He'll find a way to win. Mm-hmm. They win again.
0: Josh Allen, first quarterback in the Super Bowl era to record three consecutive games with multiple rushing touchdowns, and the Chargers a third straight loss. Five teams, including the Chargers, at 0-3. SportsCenter All Night, ESPN Radio. Final day of baseball's regular season, and that's where the West was won.
3: Swing and a miss. Clark strikes out, and that is the ball game, and that is the AL West championship for the Houston Astros. The Astros defeat the Athletics 9-0, and they are AL West champions for the eighth time in the last 10 seasons.
0: KBME, 790 AM, a 9-0 shutout of the Athletics, and the Astros clinch the AL West and the 3 seed. They're the first team in baseball history to make the playoffs with a non-winning record. They will play the White Sox in the best-of-3 wildcard series beginning Tuesday. Meanwhile, there's the Phillies.
4: The windup, the pitch.
5: Swing and a miss! Struck him out! And the Phillies have punched their ticket to the postseason once again! 62, and they've done it. Juan Duran comes in and closes the door, and the Phillies out on the field to shake hands. They get the job done in the final game of the year.
0: 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Phillies get the win. They clinch a wild card berth and the 6th seed in the National League. They get the Braves in the best-of-3 wild card series that begins on Tuesday. Getting a key win in game one. That's next. 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
6: 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Jacksonville annihilates New England 35-6. 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
10: With the voice of the Winnipeg Jets, Dan Robertson. Everybody kind of knew that Hellebuyck wanted out, but now he made sure everybody knew.
11: Yes, and it's not surprising, I don't think, to anyone. And obviously a little bit of a pressure tactic, whether or not that moves the needle for Kevin Cheveldayoff to make it a little more pressure-packed to move him. I doubt it. He's got a pretty

0: pretty low heart rate in a good way. It's stunning to me, though. I can remember being in Winnipeg, going for a walk on a nice day 3 years ago at training camp, and the word came out, and it surprised everybody that both he and Shifley signed the 8-year extensions. And he talked about wanting to be a Jet for life and said all the right things. And it's major news, clearly. And everybody who follows the Jets is waiting to see what the return will be, where it comes from, and when it's going to happen. But just knowing Kevin Cheveldayoff a little bit and how he operates, he's not going to be pressured into making the wrong deal. And he's done a good job, by and large, over time, making deals for players or with players who want to get out of town. So he'll try and do the same with Hellebuck. It's pretty fascinating stuff. And we're all, you know, we're thinking Buffalo or we're thinking Carolina. You think maybe San Jose. Who knows? I think Buffalo still makes the most sense, but we'll see.
1: 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Campbell versus Gallo.
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3: Novak Djokovic, his earliest Grand Slam loss in the last 20 years. Are we finally at that point, John, where you wonder how many majors he really has left?
4: Yeah, I'm thinking that, you know, Djokovic is coming to the end. You know, it's unfortunate what's going on right now. He seems to have, he hasn't really said exactly what's going on, but it sounds like he's got some sort of illness or something that's been bothering him. This must be something relatively new. He hasn't disclosed exactly what it is, but it's very clear when you watch him play that he's been struggling out there. He's been throwing up. He's been looking like he's, you know, his stomach is bothering him. You know, he looks tired out there. It's not the Djokovic that we're used to seeing, and it's really unfortunate. I just don't want him to go out the way that he's looking right now. It's the same as when Federer lost his final match at Wimbledon. He lost his final set 6-love, and I can't even think of when Federer lost the set 6-love when he was at his best. So I don't want to see the same thing happen to Djokovic. We saw it with Nadal, the way he was injured at the end. I want to see these guys go out on top, not go out the way that some of them have already gone out. And so let's hope it's not the end, but I certainly think that based on what we've seen, that Djokovic is getting close to the end.
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5: Getting it done on defense and getting rewarded on offense. Talbot, beautiful pass and the nice finish.
6: And it was Asia Wilson leading the way on Sunday as the Aces get the 102-85 win in game one of their best of three series. Aces 102-85, 10-2 series record when they win game one of a series for the Aces, their seventh 100-point playoff game. Asia Wilson, first player with 35 points, 15 rebounds, and 75% shooting in any game in WNBA playoff history. Eighth-seeded Liberty and the top-seeded Minnesota Lynx, that one goes to New York, 91-75 in game one of the best of three. Brianna Stewart, 34 points, a dozen rebounds, 6 assists. Her teammate, Sabrina Ionescu.
7: I mean, she's everything. Obviously, her ability to do what she does offensively, but defensively as well. You can always rely on her. She's everywhere. She keeps us poised out there, and her versatility, her ability to score from really anywhere on the court just helps, especially me as a guard, knowing when I come off, I'm trying to look for her, put her in the best position to feel good and get good shots for herself, because obviously it's great for our offense.
6: And the 8th-seeded Liberty get game one from the top-seeded Minnesota Lynx. They're the top seed for the 7th time, extending their lead for the most among any franchise in WNBA history, but they dropped game one of the best of three, 16-point win for the Liberty on the road. Dream, a 92-77 win over the Mystics in game one of that series. The Atlanta Dream had won 4 of the previous 6 series when taking a 1-0 lead. Valkyries, a 104-80 win over the Wings. It's the 11th day in WNBA history in which at least 4 games were decided by 15 points or more. Sports Center all night, ESPN Radio. Back to week 3 of the NFL. Niners, Cardinals.
8: McCaffrey will stay in the game. Hodge will go to the left along with Kittle. Farrell and Juszczyk out to the right. McCaffrey behind Purdy. And now he shifts out. Purdy, straight drop, empty backfield, throws middle. Kittle! Touchdown! 49ers! A big spike for George! Purdy under center, McCaffrey behind him. Juszczyk in motion. Here's the snap. Play action. Purdy rolling out to his right. Pumps. Kittle! Touchdown! 49ers! George throws the ball into the stands. A big hug. It's the fourth touchdown pass of the game for Brock Purdy.
6: KNBR with the call. Niners a 36-30 win over the Cardinals. 3-0 in back-to-back seasons for the first time since 1989 and 1990. Brock Purdy, 297 yards, the four touchdowns. As you heard, George Kittle, six catches, two of them for touchdowns. 82 yards receiving, now has 55 career touchdown receptions, signing Vernon Davis for fourth in San Francisco history. Niners get the win by six. Earlier on ESPN Radio, ESPN Niners reporter Nick Wagner.
9: Well, I think they probably would argue they haven't remained healthy these first 3 weeks, but they're still finding ways to win games, and a lot of it comes down to the performance of quarterback Brock Purdy. And look, guys, within a few games here, Brock Purdy is going to become the quarterback that has played for Kyle Shanahan the longest, whether as an offensive coordinator or as a head coach. And I think what you're seeing is kind of a fully realized version of Brock Purdy, who he and Kyle Shanahan think alike, and a lot of the things, the way they approach the game and the play calls and things like that, they're kind of the same mind, and you're seeing that translate onto the field. And the way the Niners are right now defensively, they've taken a ton of hits, especially on that defensive line. They've just been decimated. You know, Nick Bosa didn't play today as he injured a calf the other day, and so there's a lot of things that are going on that are, you know, holding them back from being maybe the team that they thought they were going to be, at least the team they were in week one in Australia against the Rams. But the offense is generating so many points. I think this is the most points they've scored in the first three games of a season since something like 1998. So you can kind of see that offense rolling. I think that's going to have to continue. That, you know, the good news, at least from an injury standpoint, they're hoping to get a lot of these guys back. They're going to get a lot of these guys back at some point, but they're really kind of leaning on that offense to carry a lot of the freight so far.
6: Trent Williams left the game with a stinger since joining the team in 2020. The team is 4-13 when he does not play. Five straight losses. Niners get the win over the Cardinals, though, 36-30. Niners with their most points through three games since 1998. They have 98 points thus far. Jaguars and Patriots.
10: Five wide, dropping is Trevor. Fires this one toward the goal line, and that one is...
11: Oh, my flag. Goodness.
12: Caught for the touchdown. What a catch by Parker Washington. How in the world did he catch it?
6: 1010 XL, 92.5 FM, Jaguars. Blowing out the Patriots 35-6, sixth straight regular season home win dating back to 2025. Jags a 35-point output on Sunday, tied for the most by any team against the Patriots since the start of last season. The exciting finishes from Sunday. That's next. SportsCenter all night. It's ESPN Radio.
13: 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Do either of them have a shot at the playoffs? 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
23: Milt, you're one of the greatest wide receivers this league has ever produced. So I'm just sitting there when you're watching the Alouettes go at it, and you're watching Davis Alexander go at it, and then you're watching Tyson Philpott go at it. What have you thought about his season thus far?
24: Man, as I said, he's in a zone right now. It's like when he steps on the field, he feels he's untouchable. It doesn't matter what's going on within the game, what you're trying to do to stop him, what play is being called. He feels every time he's running a route that the ball is going to come to him and he's going to make a big play. And that's been the case a lot of the times.
3: What's his best asset, Philpott?
24: To me, it's the gift and the curse. It's his toughness. And the toughness has been the reason why he hasn't been able to stay on the field that long. But that toughness also allows him to go out there and make those plays, have no fear, put himself in harm's way. Like when I see him do those receiver screens, that's something I refuse to do. They would call a receiver screen for me and I would give it to somebody else because I wasn't that tough, let's be honest. But he has that element. He has that trait. I don't know if that comes from his father who played running back. He had to be tough. But that toughness is something special.
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6: Ravens rally in the final seconds of the game. They get the game-winning field goal to beat the Cowboys in Rio, 34-31. Tyler Loop, the game-winning 56-yarder as time expired. First game in the Super Bowl era where each team made a field goal in the final 10 seconds of the fourth quarter. Cowboys had won 22 straight games when holding a double-digit lead. Second longest active streak in the NFL. But the Ravens rally for the win. Quarterback Lamar Jackson.
33: We've been working that play since training camp. Sometimes we practice it after practice. You know, we implement it between practices sometimes. But what a way to top off our experience in Brazil.
34: Seriously.
35: It's incredible. But also, like, the support that you guys had for Tyler Loop when he actually did make that kick. We know he missed the kick last season that kept you guys out of the playoffs. Mm-hmm. So as you're watching this one go down, like, what's going through your mind? What are you saying?
33: I pray to God. You know, I talked to Jesus before he had to kick that field goal. I felt like we was going to win it anyway. You know, I felt like Loop had a lot of confidence in himself. You know, he was already kicking field goals, making them earlier today. I had no doubt in my mind he would miss this, and he showed.
34: Now, look, for us watching on TV, you get the passes, A. Flowers, but we thought time ran out on the reel.
35: Oh, yes.
34: And they go back and they show that there was clearly 1 second, and the ref was on you with the timeout. What did you say to him before that play in case you needed his attention to get that timeout?
33: I didn't say anything to him.
34: Okay.
33: That's just a wonderful ref. You know, he was doing his job. You know, both sides, both teams. You know, it wasn't no biased situation here. You know, I delivered the baby, and I would just hurry up and call the timeout. White Cap did a great job at noticing me do that, and the rest is history.
6: Shout out to the White Caps as the Ravens get the field goal win over the Cowboys in the closing seconds. ESPN analyst Herm Edwards.
1: The Cowboys, and I told you in the beginning of the season, have a Super Bowl offense. They have a Super Bowl offense. There is no doubt that every week the Cowboys can score 30. Can they hold opponents to 27, to 28? I'm not saying they got to hold them to 14. Just keep them in the 27, 28 area. They'll win a bunch of games because they can play offense. But the defense is just,
4: where is the issue? Is it on the back end? Is it up front? Where's the problem?
1: Well, let me ask you, what is their strength on defense? They don't play the run very well.
4: Nope.
1: They don't play the pass very well.
4: Yeah.
1: You got a problem.
4: Yeah.
1: And I don't know if it's the scheme, the players. You're not getting new players.
4: Yeah.
1: You have an offensive team that can get to the playoffs. You got from now going into the next week and going forward to try to fix it. You got to solve the problem because right now that defense is not very confident.
5: Let's talk about Baltimore, though. I mean, they got 34 in this game. Baltimore, Cincy, Cleveland, Pittsburgh, all 2-1. How do they stack up?
1: Well, look, Ray Lewis, when he watches the Baltimore Ravens and that defense that he played on, they probably can't watch the game anymore.
5: Oh, yeah.
1: Because I'm not saying you can't play defense in the league, but if you're going to play defense, the one thing you have to do, you got to be able to take the ball away. That's how you get off the field now. You have to take it away, either through fumbles, interceptions. You got to play excellent on third down. People move the ball. Offenses are ahead of the defenses right now when you watch games. But you have to find a way when they move the ball, how do I get off the field? Got to cause some negative plays.
4: Mm-hmm.
1: I got to take the ball away. And then I got to play excellent in the red zone. If you can't do that, you're going to get the scores we're getting.
6: Cowboys scored 31, but they lose by 3. Ravens with the 34-31 win. Broncos get to 30 points. It's a 30-26 win in the Sunday night game as they come from behind and beat the Rams in the closing seconds as well. Rams' four-game win streak against Denver is snapped. Their first loss since 2002. Broncos' 10th straight win in interconference games. Then there's the Commanders and Seahawks.
7: Here's the snap. Play action roll to the left. Chased by Owe.
8: Oh, picked off. Kane Madrano racing down the sideline to the 20-15. Can he beat Darnold? Yes, he can. Pick six. Touchdown. Touchdown, Washington. Oh, my goodness. What a timely play by Kane Madrano. Pick six. Punch back up the band, baby.
6: Big 100 with a call. Commanders a 33-31 win over the Seahawks. Commanders closed as 8.5-point underdogs, but they come away with the win. Two interceptions and a fumble recovery. They win the turnover battle for the first time since last October, and they get the win. Coach Dan Quinn.
9: It was important. Like, I don't want to, like, cut that. Like, when you're in a hole and you want to fight back to go, I liked the practice that the team put together, but it was going to take some resiliency. We knew this was going to be a slugfest, and we felt that going into it. But for quite a while, we've got a wall, big wall outside my office, you know, for takeaways. And so for 2 weeks, it has been empty and devastatingly empty. And so to have some that get filled up onto that was a big deal.
10: That's going to feel for a while, I think. It was unbelievable. Like I said, on the field, we have an unbelievable group of guys. I think that's kind of been the message over the last 3 years that I've been here, 2 years. And like the more that adversity hits, more that the circumstances kind of pin us against the wall, these guys find a way. And I'm grateful to be a part of it. I'm grateful to have the coaching staff that we had and that we have, and I'm looking forward to the rest of the year.
6: Marcus Mariota, 183 yards and 3 touchdowns for his coach Dan Quinn as the Commanders get the 33-31 win over the Seahawks. SportsCenter All Night, ESPN Radio.
11: My best friend's sister's boyfriend's brother's girlfriend heard from this guy who knows this kid is going with the girl who saw Ferris pass out at 31 Flavors last night.
6: 31 is quite a number. 31 Flavors, 31 points. Cowboys, Seahawks both scoring 31. They wind up losing. Lions also score 31.
12: There's the snap. Goff back. Lofts it to Gibbs, right side. Gibbs wide open. 5. End zone. Touchdown, Detroit Lions. Jahmyr Gibbs over the right side. Jared Goff found him. There was nobody between him and the end zone, and you're not going to catch up to him.
6: 97 won the ticket. Three touchdowns there. Lions a 31-24 win over the Jets. Gibbs, 55 career touchdowns, breaking a tie with Hall of Famer Randy Moss for fourth most by a player before his 25th birthday. Lions scoring exactly 31 points in three consecutive games. First time in franchise history they've scored at least 30 in each of their first three games. Chiefs facing the Dolphins Sunday.
0: Mahomes in the shotgun, going to take the ball and throw. Mahomes lofting it right for Kelce in the end zone, who holds it in for the Kansas City touchdown. That's an 11-yard strike for Travis Kelce, who celebrates with his teammates right at the goal line, and Kelce has given Kansas City a 23-10 lead.
6: He had two catches, including that touchdown catch, second straight game with a touchdown reception for Kelce. Chiefs, a 24-20 win over the Dolphins. We heard it here on ESPN Radio. Chris Carlin, Mike Tannenbaum have the call for us. Chris?
0: Here in South Florida, the Dolphins gave Kansas City all they could handle for about 3.5 quarters, but in the end, talent and greatness for that matter won out as the Chiefs win it 24-10. Patrick Mahomes with two touchdown passes, including one to seal it to his old pal Travis Kelce. And Patrick Mahomes now in the top 20 all-time with 274 touchdown passes. He passes Joe Montana. Mike, he does not look like someone that just came off an ACL from a season ago.
2: To me, it's the story of this young season is how good he looks, how quick he looks, how quick his decision-making is. There was no rust, his accuracy. You know, if you want to quibble, you know, the one interception was on him for throwing behind Rashee Rice. A lot of good things if you're Kansas City. Their defense has to tighten up a little bit. They got some young players out there. Too many fouls today, really, for both teams. But, if I'm Kansas City, I know what I have to work on. I know it has to get better. And really, as you mentioned, 82% chance you're going to make the playoffs.
0: The Dolphins controlling the football throughout most of the game today, but again, just unable to punch it in for points. They have now just three touchdowns on the season.
2: Yeah, it's hard to win games in this league when you do that. They're going to have to find some solutions there. Look, hopefully Devin Achane gets back. He was somebody that could make those explosive plays. He went out early in this game. Ollie Gordon did what he can do, but he's not in the same class as Achane.
0: On just the fifth play of the game, Achane left with a knee injury, and we'll see how that situation develops during the course of the week. Once again, the final score, the Chiefs 24 and the Dolphins 10. For Mike Tannenbaum, I'm Chris Carlin right here on your home for the Football Sunday Game of the Week, ESPN Radio. Now let's go back to Jay Reynolds in the studio.
6: All right, Chris. Andy Reid, 142nd career road win, tying Bill Belichick for second most in NFL history. Don Shula leads the way with 148. Andy Reid now with 142. SportsCenter all night. 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
3: Warren is the lone setback. Freiermuth in motion now moves back to the right. Rodgers play action pass. Looking, surveying, looking back to the end zone. Touchdown, DK Metcalf. And the Pittsburgh Steelers have retaken the lead.
6: Steelers go on to a 30-27 win over Cincinnati. Aaron Rodgers, 165th career win, tied with Ben Roethlisberger for the fifth most by a starting quarterback since positions were first tracked back in the 1950s. Aaron Rodgers, 292 yards and three touchdowns in the win as the Steelers get the victory. Third straight game with at least 30 points against the Bengals. ESPN analyst Herm Edwards.
1: They were balanced, and he got the ball to the tight end and to the wide receivers. And you know, look, Aaron Rodgers is a prideful guy. And, you know, after last week, he's looking at this football team going, hey, this is a little bit on me. Mike McCartney, offensive coordinator, used to be his offensive coordinator, head coach in Green Bay. He comes to Pittsburgh. They laid an egg last week. Mm-hmm. They're playing an opponent that Cincinnati is. Cincinnati wins as often they're 3-0 winning the division.
13: Right.
1: And the Pittsburgh Steelers say, look, this is a division game. When you play division games within your division, it's a little bit different. Pittsburgh needed to win this game badly, and they did.
4: Yep. Yeah. So what do you say about the Bengals? They lost, let one slip away here.
1: They had some momentum, but their nemesis has always been who? The Pittsburgh Steelers. It just has been over the course of years. And Pittsburgh felt very comfortable playing Cincinnati. They didn't care what Cincinnati's record was. They said, we're playing the Cincinnati Bengals. Joe Burrow has to beat us. Now, Cincinnati will get another chance.
13: Yeah.
1: But it's a loss that Cincinnati, if they could have won this game, it would have been a division game they won.
13: Yep.
1: It gets them to a spot where they go, maybe we can run away with this division.
13: not so fast right now.
6: Steelers come away with a three-point win. Steelers' third straight game with at least 30 points against the Bengals. 5-2 against the Bengals since 2023. Giants in some tough weather conditions against the Titans.
14: Ward takes the snap. Back to throw. Pumps. He's under pressure. He's going to escape to his left. Now lobs it in the end zone. Intercepted by Javon Holland. Javon Holland saves the day. The Hawk, his third interception. The Giants have dropped two interceptions today, but Javon Holland comes through with a clutch.
6: Giants were leading most of the way. Titans were in the spot to win the game, but the Giants get the interception at the end. WFAN with the call. Giants get the win. Coach John Harbaugh.
15: To our guys, nothing but respect for finding a way to win a tough game in the fourth quarter. That's the way these games go usually in the National Football League. And for Javon to come up and make that play, for the defense to rise up and, make a play to win a game, that's really what's required in this league. And I was really proud to see those guys do that. I think it says a lot about who they are and where they're going, hopefully. And that's the plan. So,
6: Giants, for the second time in the last 20 seasons, winning a game in which they did not score a touchdown. The other came in 2013. Giants start 2-0 at home for the first time since 2009. Jameis Winston, 118 yards, first win as a starting quarterback since 2024. The Jaguars dominate the Patriots 35-6, sixth straight regular season home win dating back to 2025. 35 points for Jacksonville, tied for the most by any team against the Patriots since the start of last season. Earlier on ESPN Radio, I'm Mark Zeno.
16: I can't glow enough about Liam Cohen and what he's done. I mean, look, the numbers for Trevor Lawrence today were fairly pedestrian. 19-29, 182 yards, three touchdowns. I mean, he's just, you're starting to see the guy that we all thought we'd see from the beginning. And it goes back to the simple point that coaching matters. But this is a Jaguars team, man, that's good on both sides of the ball. I mean, they stop the run. They get after it. They're a good tackling team. And offensively, they are very tough to defend. There's a lot of reasons to think that this team is well constructed and well prepared. Everybody sort of writes them off because they play in the AFC South.
4: Right.
16: And they play in this division that doesn't really have any strong contenders. For years, the Patriots and now the Bills played in a very weak AFC East. Nobody wrote them off when it came to playoff time, right? They were still legitimate. And I think that's where we are with Jacksonville. The rest of that division may be weak, but this is not a team that you should write off in any size, way, shape, or form as a legitimate Super Bowl team and one that's going to make a deep playoff run. They finally got the right coach in there, and that matters. The defense has been outstanding, and they continue to be very good at stopping the run, making teams one-dimensional. And the quarterback play has been exceptional. I mean, you can't deny. I don't know if the numbers are going to equate to Trevor Lawrence being in the MVP conversation when it's all said and done, but he's been really, really, really good. And that is something that you can't take away from them.
6: Trevor Lawrence, 19 of 29, 182 yards, three touchdown passes, did have an interception, but the Jaguars get the win over the Patriots, 35-6. Drake May, two interceptions and a lost fumble in the loss for New England. Straight ahead, moving to 3-0. SportsCenter All Night continues. 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
5: If you had to bet a latte, who gets moved first, Connor Hellebuck or Dylan Larkin?
31: Connor Hellebuck. And I think that's because Steve Yzerman is really entrenched. I know he's not the GM, but they don't have one yet. So my guess is he's still calling a lot of the shots. The way Dylan Larkin went about it and the way Steve Yzerman answered when he said, well, I'm in no rush to trade him. He's under obligation to the team. Whereas Hellebuck seems like there might have been this idea in the past where if they weren't going to be good, he was going to be moved on from. And I think them going out and signing Stuart Skinner when they did that early in free agency for the type of deal they did, they had an inkling something was going on. So they had already been kind of planning for it. And plus, every team needs a good goalie. And Connor Hellebuck's one of the top five goaltenders in the world. So teams are really going to be reaching hard for them. Whereas Dylan Larkin, the hard part is Detroit sees him as a number one center, but on a championship team, he's probably a second line center. So the discrepancy between what Detroit sees him as worth versus what other teams see him worth is probably pretty vast. Like that chasm is probably pretty big compared to where everyone knows Hellebuck's a top goalie. So that might also be part of it, but I'm going to guess Hellebuck.
30: For on-demand content anytime, click on audio at tsn690.ca.
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6: This weekend, as for the rankings, Florida making a big jump. Gators landing in the top 10. They're at number 8. They're in the top 10 for the first time in 5 years. ESPN's Heather Dinich.
33: Well, it looks like he has a college football playoff team. I mean, truly, really legitimate. They looked good. They passed the eye test. They passed the resume test. They are one of the most balanced offenses of the teams that I have currently ranked in my top 12. And they have a Heisman contender in Jaden Ball. I mean, he was outstanding. And so when you put all of those things together, you've got the total package in John Summerall's season. Now, we're through 1 month. We're through September, right? There's a lot of season left. But when you look ahead at their schedule, ESPN's FPI projects they will lose 2 games to Texas and Georgia. And that's possible. But even if they do, this head-to-head win over Ole Miss is going to keep them in the conversation. And it's really interesting that pecking order there of those three SEC teams, where you have Ole Miss beating LSU and Florida beating Ole Miss, and that's what I used to separate the three of them last night was the head-to-head results. So I've got Florida over Ole Miss, Ole Miss over LSU.
6: Florida, Ole Miss, BYU in the top 10. Texas, Georgia, Notre Dame continuing to hold the top 3 spots. Miami is season-high number 4. Ohio State moving up a couple of spots to number 5. Indiana, Alabama, Florida, Ole Miss, BYU completing the top 10. SportsCenter All Night, ESPN Radio. Final day of the baseball regular season. Brewers, a 6-4 win over the Cardinals. Jacob Mizorowski finishing the season with an ERA of 1.8 and 252 strikeouts. Nationals, 6-4 over the Mets. Francisco Lindor's 300th career home run. Mariners 7-3 over the Angels, who lose their 100th game of the season. Padres eliminate the Diamondbacks. Orioles and Yankees were canceled, so Pete Alonso finishes the season with an American League leading 113 RBI. Back to the NFL, Colts, a 19-17 win over the Texans. Colts' first win in 322 days. They'd lost nine straight dating back to last November. How about the top sounds from Sunday? Chris Smith.
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3: 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Price ranges over 15-yard line right side. Cuts in 20, 30. Has a gas and a seam in the middle. At the 40, down to 50, 30, 25, 20. One man to beat. They won't catch him. Miles Price, 85 yards on the punt return. Touchdown, Minnesota.
0: Number four.
2: Now I know it's not Halloween, but the Niners reach into their bag of tricks against the Cardinals. The call on KNBR.
7: Evans back out there. Debo Samuel, Jacob Cowan, Christian McCaffrey. Shotgun snap. Brock Purdy steps up, throws. Mike Evans makes the catch, and he flips it to Debo, hooking around. First down. Debo Samuel down the left sideline. Debo Samuel on his way. He is gone. Touchdown, 49ers.
0: Number three.
2: The Rams led the Broncos 16-0 at the break, but the Broncos rallied and even got some help from the D. The call on 850 KOA.
8: Five-man pressure. Stafford, quick throw. Ball intercepted. Talanoa Hufanga down the west sideline. Hufanga cuts up inside. Inside the 30, 20, 15, 10, 5. Touchdown! Talanoa Hufanga. His first interception as a Bronco.
0: Number two.
2: Tyler Loops, 44-yard, a last-second miss in last season's finale against the Steelers kept Baltimore out of the playoffs, but today was a moment of redemption. 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
9: Tyler Loop from Lovejoy High School in the Dallas area to send the Cowboys home with a loss. It's up. It is inside the left upright and good. The Ravens win it in Rio. Fire up the band! 34-31! Baltimore downs Dallas in a stunner south of the equator.
0: Number one.
2: Pop quiz. How do you notch the largest upset by any team against the Seahawks since week 13 of 2020? Well, the Commanders show you how. Big 100 with the call.
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11: 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Picked off! 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

0: 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Pick six! 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
1: 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Meanwhile, in that division, oh, Rio, hear them shout across the land. 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
11: Kawhi Leonard cost the Clippers.
12: Absolute mess, and it brings me incredible joy as a proud member of Lakers Nation. Joining us now, the big man, Dwight Walton. Good morning, Dwight.
13: Good morning, Simon. Good morning, Sean. Yeah. I hear the joy in your voice. And listen.
12: Well, let me just start. The joy.
13: I don't want to take pleasure.
12: I'll tell you why I take incredible pleasure out of this. As a proud member of Lakers Nation. Because you remember the year he left Toronto and he was a free agent. And Kawhi at that point did not break any rules or regulations. But he dragged free agency to the not 11th hour, past the 11th hour. And what happened at that point? He had every intention of signing with the Clippers. And what he did was very smart and very calculated. He didn't allow the Lakers to go into free agency and spend money because the Lakers thought that they were going to get Kawhi and pay Kawhi. But Kawhi pulled a quick one with whatever his uncle's name is, and he signed with the Clippers. That's a job well done. That's smart. Go to the Clippers, you screw over the Lakers. I get that. Well done. You have every right to do that. You didn't break any rules. But now, as a Laker fan, I get to laugh at Kawhi and his uncle and everybody else.
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16: Chatting with Nick Callender, offensive lineman with the Montreal Alouettes. Nick, I think we have to give a little bit of love here to the offensive line, which you are one of the leaders on it. I know you're standing next to Lestage as well, longtime CFL veteran on that left side. It's probably one of the groups that uses all the offensive linemen more than any other team, with six and seven with extra linemen out there. Like, how much pride in the entire group do you guys have?
17: A huge amount. I think, like you said, we're using six, seven guys every game. I mean, I don't know how many teams have O linemen getting as many reps across the board as we do. Donnie Ventrelli's out. Shout out Sage, Doc Satter for, you know, playing in positions, especially Donnie in the tight end, that he's not exactly used to, but still performing at a high level. So we got to take pride in how we operate as a unit and do what we can.
16: Well, Donnie does have a touchdown, you know,
17: he
16: now that he's playing. Is there a play for Donnie down the line?
17: I don't know about a play, but I know if he finds himself into another touchdown, it'll be, I mean, he got fined pretty bad in our room for the first one, so I don't even want to think about a second touchdown.
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18: Mitchell in motion. Takes the pitch. Mitchell wrapped up in the backfield. He breaks the tackle into the end zone. Touchdown, Chargers. It was a sweep to Keaton Mitchell, who does a handstand celebration.
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1: 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WNBA round one underway. Baseball's regular season reaching the finish line and now heading to the wild card. 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
21: Rams at Broncos.
1: We will jump right to the fourth quarter of the Sunday night game. Rams, 3-point lead and the ball, although not for that long.
18: Five-man pressure, Stafford, quick throw. Ball intercepted. Talanoa Hufanga down the west sideline. Hufanga cuts up inside. Inside the 30, 20, 15.
1: Rams would come right back. They would score on their next possession, 77 yards in 71 seconds. They retake the lead in the fourth quarter. Broncos had 3.5 minutes then with which to work on their ensuing possession. 10 plays and a couple of favorable calls later.
22: They've got a quarterback sneak in their repertoire, and it's a long cadence. Let's see if we can pick up Bo Nix's cadence.
23: Ready, stand, hunt one, hunt two, hunt
18: down Denver on the quarterback sneak.
1: 850 KOA. Broncos retake the lead. Matthew Stafford did have a chance at the end.
18: Broncos bring five. Stafford gives ground. Throws a ball that is intercepted. Intercepted by Talanoa Hufanga. And it's over. Hufanga to the rescue. And Denver, how many times have I said this in the last year and a few games? In improbable fashion, down 16-0 at halftime, rally again and beat the Rams 30-26.
1: 850 KOA. They win by four. Broncos 12-game regular season win streak and one-score games. Longest active streak, fourth longest in NFL history. Tied for the fourth longest in NFL history. Broncos' 10th straight win in interconference games. Their first time winning consecutive games when trailing by double digits in the second half. Coach Sean Payton.
24: I keep getting back to this balance. You know, I thought, you know, there were some runs that we got to in the second half that helped us stay on schedule. You know, we hit some big plays. There were some opportunistic penalties. It wasn't just one thing. At least shortly after the game, as my memory recalls it. I mean, I think the first half, obviously, we struggled. Defensively, you know, I remember going out at the halftime, and Melissa was asking me, and I thought, you know, shoot, it was 13 points. We gave up a two-minute drive for a field goal, but, I thought defensively we just needed to help them with time of possession offensively and get some first downs. I think we did a better job of that in the second half.
1: Broncos overcoming a halftime deficit of 16 or more points for the first time since 2012 against the Chargers. Second instance since the start of last season that a team scoring at least 30 in the second half after being shut out in the first half. Bo Nix, 186 yards, two touchdowns, runs for another 11th fourth quarter comeback win, including the postseason. The Rams, meanwhile, have their four-game win streak against the Broncos snapped. Matthew Stafford, 390 yards, two touchdown passes, two interceptions. Third straight game with an interception, tied for his longest streak to start a season since 2015.
25: Didn't get the result we wanted, like you said. Fought our ass off, which was awesome. You know, obviously, don't want to have a pick six. I'm hot there, trying to pick one of my two hots. Hufanga makes a good play. I can't get him on the ground and adds points to him there. Bounce right back, throw a touchdown pass. They go down, do their thing, and, had a chance at the end of the game. I mean, that's a tough one. They forced the ball out, brought more than we had to block, tried to put one up, and, it's kind of glorified Hail Mary from the, whatever, 30, 35-yard line at that point. So I thought our guys fought. You know, so many guys played through a bunch of stuff tonight, not feeling their best, and I appreciate the hell out of that. So got to be a little bit more efficient you know, and some of the stuff that we're doing, you know, throwing the football wise, obviously I got to be better, and I will be. So just be a little bit more efficient. Obviously you had some penalties that took us, you know, backwards in some tough spots. And you play against a really good defense at the, you know, on the road, you know, going backwards is going to be tough. And so, you know, just got to clean some of that stuff up, and that stuff that we will do.
1: Matthew Stafford with his 53rd career game with 300 yards passing and two touchdowns, breaking a tie with Brett Favre for sixth most all time. But the Rams on the short end of this one, 30-26 loss in the Sunday night game to Denver. Quite the finish there. Quite the finish that we also had in Rio.
0: It's game time.
21: And now, the Sports Center All Night Game of the Week. Ravens versus Cowboys from Rio de Janeiro, Brazil.
2: Okay, it's LeJonte Wester back to take the kick from Brandon Aubrey. Right to left, we're underway in Rio. It's first and goal at the two. Hand off, Williams starts right, pushes left, up the middle. Touchdown, Javonte Williams.
3: Lamar said to the team last night, like, let's go 1-0. Let's just go 1-0. It's a new season. Let's go 1-0 this week.
4: Wester in motion from left to right. Jackson looking up, tosses back in the end zone to Chris Moore. Touchdown.
5: I was proud of them, how hard they played, how many guys had to step up and make plays and move in and whatnot. It was back and forth. It was a hell of a football game if you didn't care who won.
2: Prescott under center. Turpin on a fly sweep around to the left. A block from Ferguson at the five, and Turpin's in. Touchdown, Cowboys.
4: Jackson looking left. Nobody home, but he's got another receiver inside. It's Matthew Hittner who broke off for the Ravens' touchdown.
5: Thought we were going to score the touchdown, move the ball really well down there. We got to find a way to punch it in. I got to call some better plays to get it in. You know, when it became fourth down, we had to take the points.
3: They decided to kick a touchback, gave us the ball in the 35. We really only needed 18-plus yards to get to our end-of-game type of range. You practice those moments, and you wait for them to come up, and it came up today, and we were ready.
4: It's up! It is! Inside the left upright! The Ravens win it in Rio! Fire up the band! 34-31! Baltimore downs Dallas in a stunner south of the equator!
2: That's unbelievable. That is unbelievable.
6: Oh, that'll crush you. That'll crush your soul.
26: Yeah, it was a blast. We've talked a lot this season about being the best when your best is needed. And so to see that come together with our operation and the team and everything was so special.
27: Frustrated as hell. Embarrassed. Yeah, it just sucks. Not a lot of words or full explanation of it. We've got to put the game away, period.
28: Shout out to Brazil again.
26: They really love you.
28: I love them too, for sure, no doubt.
1: Ravens win in Brazil by a field goal, 34-31 over the Cowboys, 105.3 The Fan, WBAL with the calls. Tyler Loop, the game-winning 56-yarder as time expires. Cowboys had won 22 consecutive games when holding a double-digit lead. They led 10-0 in the first quarter, but they lose at the gun in Rio as the Ravens get the victory. SportsCenter All Night, ESPN Radio. Raiders, for the first time since 2021, have a 3 in the win column 3 weeks into the season.
2: Cousins gives it to Washington. Hops towards the right side. Legs turning. Throw the 30. Into the secondary 20. Washington the 10 with the stiff arm. Reaches pylon. And they'll spot him out at the 1 yard line. The rookie for 36 yards. Breaking tackles. And he's got the Raiders set up first and goal at the 1.
29: And hopefully they look at this again because this looks like a touchdown. Looks like he got both feet in.
2: Clint Kubiak is racing towards the official. His headset's off and he throws the challenge flag.
30: After review, the ruling on the field has changed to a touchdown.
2: This is third and goal from just inside the 5.
29: Correct.
2: End zone to our left. Can they get Brock Bowers his first touchdown of the year? He is slot left.
29: Raiders call timeout.
2: Play clock at 3. Down to 2. They get the snap. Cousins looking left. Fires left. Caught Bowers at the goal line. Spins forward. Got a touchdown. Brock Bowers, his first touchdown of the year. He is back, baby. And the Raiders cap off the Masses pick. Go for 6. 34-27 with 6:22 to go.
1: Bowers finishes with 10 catches, 116 yards, and the touchdown. His first game this season after missing a couple of weeks recovering from that meniscus procedure. Raider Nation Radio, 9:20 a.m. Raiders, a 35-27 win over the Saints. Las Vegas with its first 3-0 start to a season since 2021. They finished 10-7 that season, lost in the wild card round at Cincinnati. Raiders get their fourth consecutive win dating back to last season. First four-game win streak since 2021. SportsCenter All Night, ESPN Radio.
0: Yeah, well, the Diet Pepsi can that the Bills were wearing as a uniform was not... That's not, exactly what it was, dog. it's a Diet Pepsi can. I mean, Pepsi should love that. Just don't do that again.
1: Uniforms notwithstanding, Mark Zeno earlier on game night here on ESPN Radio. Uniforms notwithstanding, the Bills didn't have the best-looking play at times in their game either, but it would turn out to be enough.
7: Three tight end set. Knox lines up behind Allen. It's a sneak over the left side, and Allen is in untouched for a two-yard touchdown run. There's a snap. Handoff goes to Cook. Gets off a tackle. Reaches for the goal line, and he's into the end zone. The Cook is in the kitchen for a three-yard touchdown run. And the Bills are up 23-13 with an extra point pending.
1: 24-16 would be the final. Bills get the win over the Chargers. 97 Rock with the call. Bills, 7 double-digit comebacks since the start of 2024. The Chargers led by double digits. The Bills rally for the win despite committing 5 turnovers. Last time Buffalo won when committing 5 turnovers was 1997 against the Colts. They've lost 16 straight since when they had at least 5 turnovers. 5 today, but get the win.
25: You're not going to win very many games turning the ball over that much. Sometimes the ball bounces the other way. That's what happens, but our guys fought. Our defense fought. Gave us an opportunity to go make some plays. James Cook ran the heck out of the ball. DJ converted on some good third downs. Overall, I mean, again, we win. But there are a lot of smoke detectors going off right now. We got to clean a lot of stuff up.
8: The house was on fire today. Yeah, I mean, that's unacceptable. That's purely a reflection of me, and I'm not doing a good. You turn the ball over 5 times in a game. You're not going to win many games, right? And you're learning a lot about the team as we go, man. I'm so proud of the defense, just the way that, you know, their response with it, you know, and you learn a lot. Like, hey, are we a front running team? Do we have to have success early to sustain success? And how are we going to handle sudden changes? And like, defense kept us in the game early, right? I think first like 8 drives, I mean, we had 5 takeaways. I mean, that's unacceptable, and that falls squarely on me.
1: Bills coach Joe Brady. After seeing his quarterback, Josh Allen, come away with the win, Bills, the 24-16 win over the Chargers. Josh Allen, a couple of rushing touchdowns. James Cook runs for one as well. 154 yards rushing on the afternoon for Cook. Bills get the win. Chargers fall to 0-3 for the second time in the last 20 years. Coach Jim Harbaugh.
9: Yeah, there was a lot of opportunity, you know, and we got to capitalize on that we have to be better. That's how I look at it.
1: Chargers falling to 0-3 since 1990. 0-3 teams that make the playoffs 3% of the time.

0: He's going to beat you.
1: And they couldn't score in the red zone.
2: Coach, on the flip side, what do you like most about what you've seen from the Bills so far?
0: They have a competitive spirit. That's just how they play. And who energizes that? The quarterback. I mean, they're never out of a game. They just say, keep it close. And we just keep it close. Don't worry about what it looks like, because we have this guy that puts the cape on. He's really good. And it's just kind of fun to watch. As the game's being played, you're going, this Josh Allen, he ain't going to lose. Yeah. He'll find a way to win. Mm-hmm. They win again.
3: Josh Allen, first quarterback in the Super Bowl era to record three consecutive games with multiple rushing touchdowns, and the Chargers a third straight loss. Five teams, including the Chargers, at 0-3. SportsCenter All Night, ESPN Radio. Final day of baseball's regular season, and that's where the West was won.
4: Swing and a miss. Clark strikes out, and that is the ball game, and that is the AL West championship for the Houston Astros. The Astros defeat the Athletics 9-0, and they are AL West champions for the eighth time in the last 10 seasons.
3: KBME, 790 AM, a 9-0 shutout of the Athletics, and the Astros clinch the AL West and the 3 seed. They're the first team in baseball history to make the playoffs with a non-winning record. They will play the White Sox in the best-of-3 wildcard series beginning Tuesday. Meanwhile, there's the Phillies.
5: The windup, the pitch.
4: Swing and a miss! Struck him out! And the Phillies have punched their ticket to the postseason once again! 62, and they've done it. Juan Duran comes in and closes the door, and the Phillies out on the field to shake hands. They get the job done in the final game of the year.
3: 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Phillies get the win. They clinch a wild card berth and the 6th seed in the National League. They get the Braves in the best-of-3 wild card series that begins on Tuesday. Getting a key win in game one. That's next. 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
2: Chatting with Tyrese Beverett, linebacker with the Montreal Alouettes. When it comes to Jason Moss, how involved as a team leader is he to make sure that everybody's on one page? It feels that way.
3: Definitely, man. He's involved everywhere throughout the team. He treats us all like one. Like I said, we know he's an offensive type of coach, but lately he's been spending a lot more time with the defense. He knows our plays. He knows the in and outs of the defense. We definitely have a major respect for Coach Moss here, and it's without him even demanding anything, man. It's just natural.
2: You happy he got that extension?
3: Sure, man. He deserves it. He deserves it. What he has built here in the last few years, he's definitely the guy for the job.
2: And on the other side of the field, everybody speaks about how at practice, you know, or at games, Davis Alexander loves to talk, loves to chirp, loves to give it to the opposition. And everybody says he does that at practice. You like that he talks a lot?
3: Yeah, I love it, actually, honestly, because that's what I did throughout my career. And for him to just be that confident in himself, you know, the preparation he put in, the work he put in when nobody's watching, and for him to come out and just have the success he's been having, I think he deserves the right to talk, you know?
2: Well, Tyrese, you know this. When you talk a lot, it's a lot easier when you win more games than you lose, too, right?
3: Yeah, but, you know, you can't change yourself. When you lose, you got to be the same person as when you win.
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0: Three consecutive games with multiple rushing touchdowns, and the Chargers a third straight loss. Five teams, including the Chargers, at 0-3. 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Final day of baseball's regular season, and that's where the West was won.
1: Swing and a miss. Clark strikes out, and that is the ball game, and that is the AL West championship for the Houston Astros. The Astros defeat the Athletics 9-0, and they are AL West champions for the eighth time in the last 10 seasons.
0: KBME, 790 AM, a 9-0 shutout of the Athletics, and the Astros clinch the AL West and the 3 seed. They're the first team in baseball history to make the playoffs with a non-winning record. They will play the White Sox in the best-of-3 wildcard series beginning Tuesday. Meanwhile, there's the Phillies.
2: The windup, the pitch.
1: Swing and a miss! Struck him out! And the Phillies have punched their ticket to the postseason once again! 62, and they've done it. Juan Duran comes in and closes the door, and the Phillies out on the field to shake hands. They get the job done in the final game of the year.
0: 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Phillies get the win. They clinch a wild card berth and the 6th seed in the National League. They get the Braves in the best-of-3 wild card series that begins on Tuesday. Getting a key win in game one. That's next. 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
3: 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Jacksonville annihilates New England 35-6. Do the Patriots have a problem at quarterback? 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
14: Novak Djokovic, his earliest Grand Slam loss in the last 20 years. Are we finally at that point, John, where you wonder how many majors he really has left?
15: Yeah, I'm thinking that, you know, Djokovic is coming to the end. You know, it's unfortunate what's going on right now. He hasn't really said exactly what's going on, but it sounds like he's got some sort of illness or something that's been bothering him. This must be something relatively new. He hasn't disclosed exactly what it is, but it's very clear when you watch him play that he's been struggling out there. He's been throwing up. He's been looking like he's, you know, his stomach is bothering him. You know, he looks tired out there. It's not the Djokovic that we're used to seeing, and it's really unfortunate. I just don't want him to go out the way that he's looking right now. It's the same as when Federer lost his final match at Wimbledon. He lost his final set 6-love, and I can't even think of when Federer lost the set 6-love when he was at his best. So I don't want to see the same thing happen to Djokovic. We saw it with Nadal, the way he was injured at the end. I want to see these guys go out on top, not go out the way that some of them have already gone out. And so let's hope it's not the end, but I certainly think that based on what we've seen, that Djokovic is getting close to the end.
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0: greatest wide receivers this league has ever produced. So I'm just sitting there when you're watching the Alouettes go at it, and you're watching Davis Alexander go at it, and then you're watching Tyson Philpott go at it. What have you thought about his season thus far?
1: Man, as I said, he's in a zone right now. It's like when he steps on the field, he feels he's untouchable. It doesn't matter what's going on within the game, what you're trying to do to stop him, what play is being called. He feels every time he's running a route that the ball is going to come to him and he's going to make a big play. And that's been the case a lot of the times.
2: What's his best asset, Philpott?
1: To me, it's the gift and the curse. It's his toughness. And the toughness has been the reason why he hasn't been able to stay on the field that long. But that toughness also allows him to go out there and make those plays, have no fear, put himself in harm's way. Like when I see him do those receiver screens, that's something I refuse to do. They would call a receiver screen for me, and I would give it to somebody else because I wasn't that tough, let's be honest. But he has that element. He has that trait. I don't know if that comes from his father who played running back. He had to be tough. But that toughness is something special.
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5: Getting it done on defense and getting rewarded on offense. Talbot, beautiful pass and the nice finish.
6: And it was Asia Wilson leading the way on Sunday as the Aces get the 102-85 win in game one of their best of three series. Aces 102-85, 10-2 series record when they win game one of a series for the Aces, their seventh 100-point playoff game. Asia Wilson, first player with 35 points, 15 rebounds, and 75% shooting in any game in WNBA playoff history. Eighth-seeded Liberty and the top-seeded Minnesota Lynx, that one goes to New York, 91-75 in game one of the best of three. Brianna Stewart, 34 points, a dozen rebounds, six assists. Her teammate, Sabrina Ionescu.
7: I mean, she's everything. Obviously, her ability to do what she does offensively, but defensively as well. You can always rely on her. She's everywhere. She keeps us poised out there, and her versatility, her ability to score from really anywhere on the court just helps, especially me as a guard, knowing when I come off, I'm trying to look for her, put her in the best position to feel good and get good shots for herself, because obviously it's great for our offense.
6: And the eighth-seeded Liberty get game one from the top-seeded Minnesota Lynx. They're the top seed for the seventh time, extending their lead for the most among any franchise in WNBA history, but they dropped game one of the best of three, 16-point win for the Liberty on the road. Dream, a 92-77 win over the Mystics in game one of that series. The Atlanta Dream had won four of the previous six series when taking a 1-0 lead. Valkyries, a 104-80 win over the Wings. It's the 11th day in WNBA history in which at least four games were decided by 15 points or more. Sports Center all night, ESPN Radio. Back to week three of the NFL. Niners, Cardinals.
8: McCaffrey will stay in the game. Hodge will go to the left along with Kittle. Farrell and Juszczyk out to the right. McCaffrey behind Purdy. And now he shifts out. Purdy, straight drop, empty backfield, throws middle. Kittle! Touchdown! 49ers! A big spike for George! Purdy under center, McCaffrey behind it. Juszczyk in motion. Here's the snap. Play action. Purdy rolling out Kittle to his right. Pumps. Kittle! Touchdown! 49ers! George throws the ball into the stands. A big hug. It's the fourth touchdown pass of the game for Brock Purdy.
6: KNBR with the call. Niners a 36-30 win over the Cardinals. 3-0 in back-to-back seasons for the first time since 1989 and 1990. Brock Purdy, 297 yards, the four touchdowns. As you heard, George Kittle, six catches, two of them for touchdowns. 82 yards receiving. Now has 55 career touchdown receptions, signing Vernon Davis for fourth in San Francisco history. Niners get the win by six. Earlier on ESPN Radio, ESPN Niners reporter Nick Wagner.
9: Well, I think they probably would argue they haven't remained healthy these first 3 weeks, but they're still finding ways to win games, and a lot of it comes down to the performance of quarterback Brock Purdy. And look, guys, within a few games here, Brock Purdy is going to become the quarterback that has played for Kyle Shanahan the longest, whether as an offensive coordinator or as a head coach. And I think what you're seeing is kind of a fully realized version of Brock Purdy, who he and Kyle Shanahan think alike, and a lot of the things, the way they approach the game and the play calls and things like that, they're kind of the same mind, and you're seeing that translate onto the field. And the way the Niners are right now defensively, they've taken a ton of hits, especially on that defensive line. They've just been decimated. You know, Nick Bosa didn't play today as he injured a calf the other day, and so there's a lot of things that are going on that are, you know, holding them back from being maybe the team that they thought they were going to be, at least the team they were in week one in Australia against the Rams. But the offense is generating so many points. I think this is the most points they've scored in the first three games of a season since something like 1998. So you can kind of see that offense rolling. I think that's going to have to continue. That, you know, the good news, at least from an injury standpoint, they're hoping to get a lot of these guys back. They're going to get a lot of these guys back at some point, but they're really kind of leaning on that offense to carry a lot of the freight so far.
6: Trent Williams left the game with a stinger since joining the team in 2020. The team is 4-13 when he does not play. Five straight losses. Niners get the win over the Cardinals, though, 36-30. Niners with their most points through three games since 1998. They have 98 points thus far. Jaguars and Patriots.
10: Five wide, dropping is Trevor. Fires this one toward the goal line, and that one is...
11: Oh, my goodness.
12: Caught for the touchdown. What a catch by Parker Washington. How in the world did he catch it?
6: 1010 XL, 92.5 FM. Jaguars blowing out the Patriots 35-6, sixth straight regular season home win dating back to 2025. Jags a 35-point output on Sunday, tied for the most by any team against the Patriots since the start of last season. The exciting finishes from Sunday, that's next. 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
13: 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Do either of them have a shot at the playoffs? 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
0: If you had to bet a latte, who gets moved first, Connor Hellebuck or Dylan Larkin?
1: Connor Hellebuck. And I think that's because Steve Yzerman is really entrenched. I know he's not the GM, but they don't have one yet. So my guess is he's still calling a lot of the shots. The way Dylan Larkin went about it and the way Steve Yzerman answered when he said, well, I'm in no rush to trade him, he's under obligation to the team. Whereas Hellebuck seems like there might have been this idea in the past where if they weren't going to be good, he was going to be moved on from. And I think them going out and signing Stuart Skinner when they did that early in free agency for the type of deal they did, they had an inkling something was going on. So they have already been kind of planning for it. And plus, every team needs a good goalie.
3: And Connor Hellebuck's one of the top five goaltenders in the world. So teams are really going to be reaching hard for them. Whereas Dylan Larkin, the hard part is Detroit sees him as a number one center, but on a championship team, he's probably a second line center. So the discrepancy between what Detroit sees him as worth versus what other teams see him worth is probably pretty vast. Like, that chasm's probably pretty big compared to where everyone knows Hellebuck's a top goalie. So that might also be part of it, but I'm going to guess Hellebuck.
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14: Kawhi Leonard cost the Clippers.
15: Absolute mess, and it brings me incredible joy as a proud member of Lakers Nation. Joining us now, the big man, Dwight Walton. Good morning, Dwight.
16: Good morning, Simon. Good morning, Sean. Yeah. I hear the joy in your voice. And listen.
15: Well, let me just start. The joy.
16: I don't want to take pleasure.
15: I'll tell you why I take incredible pleasure out of this. As a proud member of Lakers Nation. Because you remember the year he left Toronto and he was a free agent. And Kawhi at that point did not break any rules or regulations. But he dragged free agency to the not 11th hour, past the 11th hour. And what happened at that point? He had every intention of signing with the Clippers. And what he did was very smart and very calculated. He didn't allow the Lakers to go into free agency and spend money because the Lakers thought that they were going to get Kawhi and pay Kawhi. But Kawhi pulled a quick one with whatever his uncle's name is, and he signed with the Clippers. That's a job well done. That's smart. Go to the Clippers, you screw over the Lakers. I get that. Well done. You have every right to do that. You didn't break any rules. But now, as a Laker fan, I get to laugh at Kawhi and his uncle and everybody else.
13: 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These are the clips that outshone the rest on TSN 690. Campbell versus Gallo.
14: Chatting with Nick Callender, offensive lineman with the Montreal Alouettes. Nick, I think we have to give a little bit of love here to the offensive line, which you are one of the leaders on it. I know you're standing next to Lestage as well, longtime CFL veteran on that left side. It's probably one of the groups that uses all the offensive linemen more than any other team, with six and seven with extra linemen out there. Like, how much pride in the entire group do you guys have?
17: A huge amount. I think, like you said, we're using six, seven guys every game. I mean, I don't know how many teams have O-linemen getting as many reps across the board as we do. Donnie Ventrelli's out. Shout out Sage. Doc Satter for, you know, playing in positions, especially Donnie in the tight end, that he's not exactly used to, but still performing at a high level. So we got to take pride in how we operate as a unit and do what we can.
14: Well, Donnie does have a touchdown, you know, now that he's playing. Is there a play for Donnie down the line?
17: Yeah, I don't know about a play, but I know if he finds himself into another touchdown, it'll be, I mean, he got fined pretty bad in our room for the first one, so I don't even want to think about a second touchdown.
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18: All sliding during the second quarter of the win over USC this weekend. As for the rankings, Florida making a big jump. Gators landing in the top 10. They're at number 8. They're in the top 10 for the first time in 5 years. ESPN's Heather Dinich.
19: Well, it looks like he has a college football playoff team. I mean, truly, really legitimate. They looked good. They passed the eye test. They passed the resume test. They are one of the most balanced offenses of the teams that I have currently ranked in my top 12. And they have a Heisman contender in Jaden Ball. I mean, he was outstanding. And so when you put all of those things together, you've got the total package in John Summerall's season. Now, we're through 1 month. We're through September, right? There's a lot of season left. But when you look ahead at their schedule, ESPN's FPI projects they will lose two games to Texas and Georgia. and that's possible. But even if they do, this head-to-head win over Ole Miss is going to keep them in the conversation. And it's really interesting that pecking order there of those three SEC teams where you have Ole Miss beating LSU and Florida beating Ole Miss, and that's what I used to separate the three of them last night was the head-to-head results. So I've got Florida over Ole Miss, Ole Miss over LSU.
18: Florida, Ole Miss, BYU in the top 10. Texas, Georgia, Notre Dame continuing to hold the top three spots. Miami is season high number 4. Ohio State moving up a couple of spots to number 5. Indiana, Alabama, Florida, Ole Miss, BYU completing the top 10. SportsCenter All Night, ESPN Radio. Final day of the baseball regular season. Brewers a 6-4 win over the Cardinals. Jacob Mizorowski finishing the season with an ERA of 1.8 and 252 strikeouts. Nationals 6-4 over the Mets. Francisco Lindor's 300th career home run. Mariners 7-3 over the Angels, who lose their 100th game of the season. Padres eliminate the Diamondbacks. Orioles and Yankees were canceled, so Pete Alonso finishes the season with an American League leading 113 RBI. Back to the NFL. Colts, a 19-17 win over the Texans. Colts' first win in 322 days. They'd lost 9 straight dating back to last November. How about the top sounds from Sunday? Chris Smith.
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6: Miles Price back deep for Minnesota. Price ranges over 15-yard line right side. Cuts in 20, 30. Has a gash and a seam him in the middle. At the 40, down to 50, 30, 25, 20. One man to beat. They won't catch him. Miles Price, 85 yards.
9: Number 4.
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10: Evans back out there. Debo Samuel, Jacob Cowan, Christian McCaffrey. Shotgun snap. Brock Purdy steps up, throws. Mike Evans makes the catch, and he flips it to Debo, hooking around. First down. Debo Samuel down the left sideline. Debo Samuel on his way. He is gone. Touchdown, 49.
9: Number 3.
3: The Rams led the Broncos 16-0 at the break, but the Broncos rallied and even got some help from the D. The call on 850 KOA.
11: Five-man pressure. Stafford, quick throw. Ball intercepted. Talanoa Hufanga down the west sideline. Hufanga cuts up inside. Inside the 30. 20. 15. 10. 5. Touchdown! Talanoa Hufanga. His first interception as a Bronco.
9: Number 2.
3: Tyler Loops, 44-yard, a last-second miss in last season's finale against the Steelers kept Baltimore out of the playoffs, but today was a moment of redemption. 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Tyler Loop from Lovejoy High School in the Dallas area to send the Cowboys home with a loss. It's up. It is inside the left upright and good. The Ravens win it in Rio. Fire up the band! 34-31! Baltimore downs Dallas in a stunner south of the equator!
9: Number 1.
3: Pop quiz, how do you notch the largest upset by any team against the Seahawks since week 13 of 2020? Well, the Commanders show you how. Big 100 with the call.
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0: Marcus Mariota and Washington snapping Seattle's 12-game win streak. It's Monday, September 28th. Eagles-Bears tonight, ABC and ESPN. Tyson Bagent clears protocol, but Case Keenum likely starts. Unsportsmanlike gets a set there next. I'm Jay Reynolds, back tomorrow with SportsCenter All Night. 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
9: Chatting with Tyrese Beverett, linebacker with the Montreal Alouettes. When it comes to Jason Moss, how involved as a team leader is he to make sure that everybody's on one page? It feels that way.
10: Definitely, man. He's involved everywhere throughout the team. He treats us all like one. Like I said, we know he's an offensive type of coach, but lately he's been spending a lot more time with the defense. He knows our plays. He knows the in and outs of the defense. We definitely have a major respect for Coach Moss here, and it's without him even demanding anything, man. It's just natural.
9: You happy he got that extension?
10: For sure, man. He deserves it. He deserves it. What he has built here in the last few years, he's definitely the guy for the job.
9: And on the other side of the field, everybody speaks about how at practice, you know, or at games, Davis Alexander loves to talk, loves to chirp, loves to give it to the opposition. And everybody says he does that at practice. You like that he talks a lot?
10: Yeah, I love it, actually, honestly, because that's what I did throughout my career. And for him to just be that confident in himself, you know, the preparation he put in, the work he put in when nobody's watching, and for him to come out and just have the success he's been having, I think he deserves the right to talk, you know?
9: Well, Tyrese, you know this. When you talk a lot, it's a lot easier when you win more games than you lose, too, right?
10: Yeah, but you know, you can't change yourself. When you lose, you got to be the same person as when you win.
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23: 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It's the morning show with Connor McKenna and Sean Starr. 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
24: Stafford in the gun, three receivers left, two right. Stafford gets the snap, back to pass. Stafford throws down the middle to the end zone. It is intercepted by Hufanga, and the game is over. The second interception of the game for Hufanga seals it for the Broncos. And for a second straight week, Denver storms from behind, and they win it. The final of the night, the Broncos 30, the Rams 26.

0: There he is, Sean's favorite, John Denver, with his classic song, 1972's Rocky Mountain High. Sending that one out to Bo Nix, Sean Payton, and the Broncos. I went to bed last night thinking that they were going to get absolutely annihilated in that game. So they put up 0 points in the first half. It's not about how you start sometimes, it's about how you finish. And the Broncos stormed all the way back. They got some big plays from their defense. And the Rams, 1-2 to start the season. How about that? Welcome to Monday. Welcome to a new day. What are we going to do today, Sean? I wonder. Nice of the Canadians to announce their final cuts. One day before they had to.
1: Yeah.
0: Deadline is today at 5 p.m.
1: You got it. Yeah.
0: We know now. David Reinbacher didn't make the team. I am apoplectic about it, Sean.
1: You've been sitting on it since yesterday. Now you get to explode.
0: Who's going
1: to
0: play with Lane Hutson? I'll figure it out. It's going to be fine, right?
1: Yeah.
0: How's the weekend, Sean Starr?
1: It was nice, man. It was nice. Very windy Sunday, but Friday and Saturday were spectacular days weather-wise. And, very, very nice. Very nice. Enjoyable. Relaxing.
0: My daughter wanted to play Frisbee yesterday.
1: Oh, boy.
0: And I was like, hey, first of all, I was like, do you know how to throw a Frisbee?
1: Yeah.
0: She's like, yeah.
1: Sick.
0: Like, I don't think that's true.
1: She'd been practicing, wanted to show off.
0: Maybe, but it was too windy. So we brought the soccer ball out to the park and played a bit, but her and her brother just end up, tackling each other, and he keeps picking up the ball. You can't touch the ball with your hands. And it's like, well, Dylan, you're doing it too, you know?
1: Yeah.
0: Anyway, he just wants to be, he just wants to be part of the game.
1: That's nice.
0: You know?
1: That's fun.
0: He's not an easy person to play sports with. He just has no respect for the rules.
1: Right.
0: At all. Nor does he know the rules, but...
1: Hard to apply the rules.
0: Yeah.
1: When you're unaware. So a lot of freewheeling going on.
0: Yeah.
1: His interpretation of there's a ball and he's going to pick it up or he's going to kick it. And
0: yeah.
1: What's the timeline on something like that in terms of their threshold for playing outside?
0: I think...
1: With the ball. Before they move on to something else.
0: Not long. Yeah. They're lying. They were lying on the ground just pretending. He was like, I'm going to go dodo. And then he... goes and lies on the grass and lies down, and she's like, I want to go dodo too, and so she runs over and they're both lying next to each other. I'm like, all right, it's 5:25,
1: yeah.
0: We gotta go get some dinner.
1: Yeah.
0: So you round him up, get him into the car, and we went and ate some Chinese food, which is another adventure in and of itself, but no, it worked out great.
1: That's good.
0: She's just like, this kid, he's eaten General Tao chicken with his bare hands.
1: Oh.
0: And I know it's so bad.
1: Oh.
0: And but he's really eating,
1: Yeah.
0: And that's what I want. So I'm not really intervening. But then he gets to the point where he's like picking up the chicken and like squelching it in his hand. just grabbing handfuls of rice. And they very helpfully, they were like, would you guys like some forks before the food even arrived?
1: Yeah.
0: And then, but they only brought forks for the kids. Amanda's like, Amanda's eating with a fork. I'm like, babe. They brought the forks for the kids,
1: Yeah.
0: She's like, oh, he's just over there eating with his bare hands. Anyway.
1: What do you guys eat? You use chopsticks?
0: Yeah.
1: Oh, really? Oh, wow. Okay.
0: What, you don't eat with chopsticks at a Chinese restaurant?
1: For the record, Your Honor, I do know how to use them. I have used them.
0: Yeah.
1: But I'll take a fork all day every day.
0: Yeah, me too.
1: I'll take a fork all day.
0: No, but I'm not. I'm too proud to ask for one.
1: But if I were with you, I said, yeah, 100%. Like, yeah, I'll take a fork, please.
0: Yeah, I don't understand. To me, it's like picking up the rice.
1: Yeah.
0: How do you get the rice into your mouth? We were talking about it last night. It's like, it's remarkable that the Chinese just never embraced fork culture.
1: Yeah.
0: It's clearly a superior implement. I don't want to sound like an ignorant Westerner here, but the chopsticks are a deeply flawed way of eating.
1: But I'm sure you've seen it. Like, you've seen someone that is artist with them.
0: For sure.
1: Like, they're crazy good.
0: Yeah. I was curious about it. I was thinking about it. Like, when you're a kid in that part of the world, how quickly do you become good at using chopsticks?
1: Yeah.
0: I'm a big cutlery guy. I love cutlery.
1: Love cutlery.
0: But no, yesterday I ate pretty much my entire meal with chopsticks.
1: A few.
0: I grabbed it. He wasn't using his fork, you know.
1: Oh, right.
0: So I definitely did some scooping of rice.
1: Took advantage of the wet nap situation that usually comes
0: We're not at the Barbie bar, and there's no wet.
1: There's no wet naps.
0: No, he made his own wet nap by taking a napkin and dunking it in his water and then squeezing it out. And then she went to take a drink of it. I'm like, no, so bad. Yeah,
1: that's awesome.
0: But no, I did some serious eating this weekend, man.
1: Yeah.
0: Went out and went to La Spada on Saturday night.
1: Yeah,
0: Italian food.
1: Italian.
0: It was delicious. So good
1: with cutlery.
0: Yes,
1: with cutlery.
0: An incredible dining experience.
1: Yeah, yeah.
0: So much fun.
1: That's a good spot.
0: And then I went to. I woke up on Sunday morning. I was alone. My son was staying at my mom's.
1: Yeah, yeah.
0: Dylan was in Ottawa, so I could do whatever I wanted, but I didn't really have that much time. And I wanted to go to get some pastrami at Yann's Deli,
1: mm-hmm.
0: where they do like one of my favorite sandwiches in Montreal. I went and picked up the boy, and we went up there together.
1: Yeah.
0: And I get there, and there's a sign on the door, "We are out of pastrami." And I was talking to Benji, the guy who whose restaurant it is, a big Broncos fan. He had his Broncos sweater on yesterday. I'm like, "You're a Broncos fan, you know, and
1: he's
0: got to be happy about what happened last night." He, unlike me, stayed up and watched the end of the game.
1: Yeah.
0: And he's like, "The thing about the pastrami is it takes a month to make the pastrami."
1: Rough for the curing and everything, yeah.
0: So
1: right.
0: He's got to try to game out how much pastrami people are going to eat 1 month in advance. And sometimes you get into a situation where I think they ran out maybe on Friday or something like that.
1: They 86'd it.
0: And so I had to do a brisket sandwich instead.
1: Oh.
0: Electric.
1: Right.
0: Oh.
1: Yeah, yeah.
0: With a little dipping gravy or whatever.
1: Yeah.
0: Oh, it was so good. Some very good eating.
1: Yeah, eating's great.
0: Mm.
1: Eating's great. Also had Italian on Saturday night.
0: Oh.
1: Up on Saint Zotik, and it was phenomenal. Phenomenal.
0: All the way up there, huh?
1: Yeah.
0: How long did it take you to get there?
1: I don't know. I took an Uber. It took about 35 minutes with the detours because you can't go through park, right? So I had to go through...
0: This was, I guess, as the cycling event was
1: exactly.
0: winding down.
1: Exactly. Yeah, it ended yesterday. And so I had to take, like, I don't know, the guy took, like, Attican all the way and then made our way through.
0: I don't know if I've ever heard that name pronounced the way that you just pronounced it.
1: How do you say it?
0: I don't know.
1: Attican?
0: Attican?
1: Is there two T's?
0: I thought so.
1: Oh, maybe. I don't know. So took that street and then went in. It was fantastic. Very, very good. And...
0: That's like an Olive Garden, or where did you...
1: Luciano.
0: Very nice.
1: And they have like a... I'm a sucker for this. I love like Italian markets, you know? And I'm an instant buy. I'm really the hook right into my mouth, and you just drag me out of the boat and into your like walk-in kind of fridge, and ended up buying a couple of like frozen items that they do. Because I had like... if I'm at a good Italian place, I'm also prone to trying their meatballs.
0: Okay.
1: And so I had a little like meatball appetizer.
0: Yeah, I did the same.
1: And it was fantastic. And then when I walked over to the freezer section where they sell like pre-made stuff, you know, they had pastas and all the sauces and the meatballs. So I ended up buying two frozen meatballs, and like six came in a pack, you know. And yesterday for lunch, I threw it in the oven and then had some fresh Cantor Bakery onion rolls and made myself a meatball sandwich. It was so good.
0: Well, I'm happy for
1: you. Yeah.
0: It sounds delicious.
1: Oh, eating was great.
0: Good.
1: Eating was so fun.
0: Let's talk about the Canadians. David Reinbacher didn't make the team. Quick reaction. Are you okay?
1: Yeah, I'm fine. Like, logistically.

0: watched. So if they want to get Reinbacher rolling, and if they're okay with Adam Engstrom playing one time and then not playing the next time because Struble or Jack are going to get in, that's how I've chosen to make it make sense in my mind. Not because he played poorly.
1: No.
0: Just, it's a logistical thing.
1: I think that's fair. Engstrom has done, has accomplished more.
0: Yes.
1: Has played more. You could argue has earned it more through his play. Than Reinbacher has. Not a knock on Reinbacher. I mean, how could he? He's just been hurt so much.
0: Yeah.
1: But, you know, Engstrom is maybe a little bit of a reward for the fact that he's been at it longer and has done more, frankly, than Reinbacher has. And, yeah, at the same time, Reinbacher gets to play big minutes, hopefully, in Laval, and we're going to keep our fingers crossed and hope that he stays healthy.
0: And that's it. You know, like if somebody called into the show right now at 6:17 and said, wait a minute, Struble or Jacki haven't looked great, I wouldn't disagree with that.
1: No.
0: I wouldn't disagree with that.
1: That's not how it works, though.
0: It's not how it works. These guys, same thing how you feel or may not feel, but if you feel a certain way about Kirby Dach, these guys are on one-way NHL contracts. You're not going to mismanage an asset to the point where you're going to put these guys on waivers.
1: Yeah. Yeah. So, Florian Jacki makes the team.
0: Yeah.
1: Sam Montembeau's back.
0: Wow.
1: What a redemption story. He's getting cheered at the Bell Center over the weekend. And you could tell that that was very meaningful for him.
0: Indeed.
1: So, yeah, we are almost there. Tomorrow night, opening night, the Canadians take on the Toronto Maple Leafs in Toronto. We're going to be celebrating here at TSN 690 with our traditional season opener party. And speaking of eating, we're hoping to do some good eating thanks to our friends at Scores.
0: Yeah, so they're going to go with 14 forwards out of the chute. 14 forwards, 7D, and two goalies.
1: Two goalies. Yeah. You know, I like the sound of that.
0: Me too.
1: And I'm rooting for Sam Montembeau, man. The Sam Montembeau redemption tour begins probably, I don't know, Saturday? Does he play? How long do you wait to play him? I can't wait till we can start debating the starts for the goalies.
0: Yeah.
1: We'll talk about it with Marc Denis, obviously.
0: Maybe he does get sad because, I mean, you'd think Dobesch will get the home opener against Carolina next week.
1: Right. So I see this is funny. So Mitch was thinking about the same thing last night that I was thinking about as Francois Gagnon is going to be joining our afternoon drive show. Francois Gagnon, longtime morning show contributor. No,
0: at the beginning when the station launched, when he worked for a paper called Le Soleil.
1: Yeah, and even when he was at La Presse and then RDS, but he was a contributor to the morning show quite a lot.
0: He was one of the only guests where I think we had a show meeting. When we used to have weekly show meetings to talk about the state of affairs, and our PD at the time thought that Francois's answers were too long.
1: Yeah,
0: and then they put me in the spot like, listen. And she put like a 60-minute sound effect clock underneath it.
1: Yeah. This was us. This was us.
0: Was it?
1: Yeah.
0: Oh, was it?
1: Yeah,
0: I thought it was with Elliot.
1: My idea. Yeah.
0: It was crazy.
1: Yeah. Unless it happened more than once. But that was the thing. Anyway, Frankie, one of the nicest guys you'll ever meet.
0: Absolutely.
1: And he decided to call it a career. I don't know if I thought the timing was interesting. Going to be interested to hear what he has to say about it.
0: Yeah.
1: Good on Melnick for reaching out to Frankie and doing that, as I did not. So. Listen today at 4:40 for Francois Gagnon. Other programming notes, we've got Habs tickets to give away today. We're going to be giving away a pair today, a pair on tomorrow, and another pair on Thursday.
0: Yep.
1: And we will also be giving away $100 for Scores on Friday, our traditional Friday $100 Scores gift card giveaway. So those are our giveaways for this week.
0: And the ticket giveaway for the Habs is the home opener giveaway. That's not bad.
1: Carolina Hurricanes. Good news, bad news, You get to go to the Habs home opener.
0: Yeah.
1: Bad news, you got to watch the Carolina Hurricanes play hockey. Although, don't forget, in the regular season last year, the Canadians owned the Carolina Hurricanes in a big, big way.
0: Yep.
1: So, we'll see. But, that's the matchup, and we will have tickets to give away a little bit later on today. Stay tuned for your chance to win. What else happened yesterday? So the Broncos came back, beat the Rams with a wild second half on Sunday Night Football. But the story of the day, I think, is the Ravens win over the Dallas Cowboys.
0: Crazy.
1: In Rio.
0: And I would say so. A gifted pass interference call on CeeDee Lamb. Crazy stuff.
1: That was a
0: crazy stuff.
1: A strange call.
0: Crazy.
1: But yeah, we'll dive in on that in about 15 minutes.

0: What an I mean, the 1 o'clock window, the ending to the 1 o'clock window games was bonkers.
1: Yeah. Yeah, it was a lot of fun watching all that yesterday, watching that go down yesterday afternoon. And, but yeah, the story of the day is going to be the Canadians, what the roster is going to look like. And, nobody's too upset about Jacob Fowler not making the team.
0: No, I
1: don't think.
0: No, I
1: don't know. You can tell me what you saw on social media, but I don't think anybody's too upset.
0: No, I would say the reaction was reserved for David Reinbacher's
1: announcement yesterday. And the fact that Florian Jacka, do you think people would have been mad?
0: Oh, God, yeah, of course. Absolutely.
1: Yeah.
0: They were mad about David Reinbacher. I would think the Jacka would have been, a lot more heated.
1: Yeah. He had a hell of a... It's nice to see a guy, honestly. I mean, it's not an easy thing to do to come into this team. We've talked a lot about all these NHL contracts, deals for a guy to come in and to basically kind of give them no choice.
0: Yeah, and the referees treated him like an NHL rookie on Saturday night, that nonsense interference call when he smashed Adam Nemec.
1: That was a hit. I mean, some kind of a hit. My goodness. All right, so there's that. Do we have the President's Cup? You know, I, on Saturday, was bored, I guess, so I happened to look at the scores and be like, wow.
0: I know.
1: This is crazy.
0: It was wow. Yes, it was.
1: The Americans are going to lose the President's Cup. and then along comes Sunday, and the Americans took care of business. How did they blow it? How did the international team blow that?
0: Singles play. They're not talented deep enough. They're just not. That's what made... You know, Friday and Saturday is so crazy. I can't explain what it is about the team concept in Ryder Cup or President's Cup that just sees the Americans completely lose themselves. I don't understand it. Like Thursday, the Americans had the lead. Friday, the international team sweeps them, takes all the points on the board. Saturday, they play a doubleheader. They play in the morning, and then they play in the afternoon. And they leave that with like a 3 or 4 point lead.
1: Which is like...
0: It's significant.
1: Right.
0: It's significant.
1: It's not like leading by a field goal.
0: But even then, you know, I've watched enough Ryder Cups. Even when the Europeans had a big lead at Bethpage, the Americans almost won it because they're so good at individual play. And credit to Brent Snedeker, the captain of the Americans. He did a great job of getting his horses out early in order to seize momentum, if you believe in that type of stuff, and then saved kind of his veteran guys towards the back end, the anchor leg, if you will, and it paid off in a big way as they went 9-2-1 over the course of the 12 matches on Sunday to win their 11th President's Cup tournament. I don't know what they do with this thing. I mean, it's not a competition. It's just not, you know.
1: Huh.
0: It's the manufactured event that really doesn't translate nearly to the level of the Ryder Cup. But boy, oh boy, after Saturday, I was cheering. I said, come on, bring it home. They needed a couple more points. I wasn't, you know, I know the Americans in the singles. I know they come to play big time, you know. Right. So I wasn't that confident that the internationals were going to be able to hold on. But what could have been, we've never seen it before, where the Americans would not have had the Ryder Cup, the Solheim Cup, which is the women's Ryder Cup, or the President's Cup. They've never not had at least one of those trophies. But obviously, they walk the international side yesterday.
1: Sad. It's the Trump effect. I guess it's the reverse Trump effect. And normally when he shows up at a sporting event, it goes sideways for the team he's cheering for. But in this case, it did not.
0: And Brent Snedeker credited Trump for... gave him all the credit for the win, saying that the president brought the energy the players needed.
1: He's doing a heck of a job. Your weather for today, cloudy, 60% chance of showers, high of 16. So really kind of more like what you would expect at this time of the year.
0: Yeah.
1: Your normal daytime high in late September is about 16 degrees. So that's where we're going to be today. And then we're going to warm back up for a couple of days, up to 19 tomorrow, 22 on Wednesday, 24 on Thursday. But today, like I said, 60% chance of showers, high of 16. Tonight, mainly cloudy, 30% chance of showers, and a low of 12 degrees. So that's what's going on weather-wise today. When the morning show continues in just a few moments, what happened when a kid got into the press room and starting hitting MSL with the hard-hitting questions? Find out during You Gotta Hear It Next. 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
3: Good morning. We have heavy congestion already on the Met West from Anjou through to Iberville, where they've just cleared an accident that was blocking two lanes. Now we have a stall in the left-hand lane, and then it slows from Lacadie to Stinson. Eastbound side of the Met moves well. The Carry North just slowing at Royal Mount. Slow in from Laval on 13 South at the 440. 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
1: All right, so Saturday night at the Bell Center, I guess this kid won a contest or something like that, right? Anyway, in the press room, he asked Martin St-Louis some hard-hitting questions.
13: Des jeunes journalistes, avez-vous des questions? Eh ben ouais, allez-y.
14: Est-ce que tu t'attendais
13: à une meilleure performance de Bobo
14: aujourd'hui?
13: Ah ouais, tu n'auras pas de problème de trouver un job, hein?
1: Were you expecting more from Cole Caulfield tonight in that preseason game? So, yeah, some good times. The smiles are there. The vibes are great, right?
0: Yeah.
1: It seems like the Canadians have come out of the of training camp relatively healthy, about as healthy as you could hope to be.
0: Indeed.
1: And the real games start tomorrow night.
0: Mm-hmm.
1: But it's all smiles. Cool interview with Jeff Gorton and the guys from the Basu and Gaudin notebook on Friday. That's worth checking out. And not a whole lot of, salacious takeaways.
0: No.
1: But it's always interesting to hear Jeff Gorton and Kent Hughes and Martin St-Louis when they are available.
0: Yeah.
1: And the insight that they have on the mm-hmm. group and the way things are going. But yeah,
0: they share stuff. You know, they kind of tell you. I mean, they lays the groundwork a little bit of what exactly it is that they're looking for.
1: Indeed. When the morning show continues, are Patrick Mahomes and the Kansas City Chiefs back? Let's dive into a wild Sunday in the NFL right after this on the morning.
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1: All right, we got to start with what happened in the Rio game. Was this the best NFL international game that we've ever seen? Certainly a candidate, and the scene is as follows. The Cowboys drive the ball downfield late. They get the benefit of an absurd defensive pass interference call to put them on the goal line, and then the Ravens are able to keep them out. Yep. Ultimately, they kick a field goal. They appear to have tied the game with 7 seconds left. And or I guess a little more than that, because the Ravens get the return the kick, and it looks like take a knee territory. Obviously, the Ravens have planned for this, though. It's so the scene is as follows. It's a 31-31 game. There's 7 seconds on the clock, and the Ravens run a play. They've got a timeout in their back pocket. So they do something wild and something that when I was a kid, you never saw NFL teams do stuff like this. But that's how the game has evolved. Here's what it sounded like on CBS with Jim Nantz and J.J. Watt.
30: The game tied at 31.
3: Jackson down the middle. Ball is caught. And oh, was there 1 second
4: the timeout
3: left?
4: Off?
3: Wait. What, did they get the timeout call in time? Because Luke would have a chance from there. They're going to have to look at this. A 27-yard pass play into a secondary depleted by injury. I mean, it was
4: Baltimore quarterback number 8 called timeout with 1 second on the clock.
3: Oh, baby, Jim.
4: 1 second
3: on the clock. Oh, baby. We got to see this.
4: Hopefully we don't have a Michigan in our hands here.
3: An exact same thing.
4: Is this synced? That's, as long as they called it, they said Lamar was the one who called it.
3: There it is.
4: Very clearly, everybody's calling it.
3: The ball is at the 38. This will be roughly a 56-yard attempt for Luke, who failed to make the kick from 44 last year to win the division on January 5th. Agonizing. Can come down here and win the game. Raised in the Dallas area. This is for the victory from 56 yards. Luke's kick. Trio in Rio, and the Ravens with a walk-off winner.
4: What did we just watch? Wow!
3: The Cowboys are going to rue all season long how open they allowed that last play from scrimmage to get the 27 yards to set up the field goal.
4: And not getting in the end zone down on the 1 yard line.
1: Wow. That's how it sounded on CBS. Great job by Jim Nantz and J.J. Watt putting all that together. Cowboys, I mean, what are you going to say? It's one of the wildest finishes.
0: Yeah.
1: And they put it all in the context there. They weren't able to get it in from the 1 yard line. And they got burnt in a big, big way.
0: Yeah, I guess it was. I mean, is it lack of preparation? Lack of, to your point of, you think maybe at that point we're not going to throw the ball in the air just for the slight chance that it may get picked off and run the other way, and then the Cowboys would walk off in that hypothetical? Like, you're trying to rationalize it in your brain, you know, because with the other side of the coin is what? I mean, are the Cowboys a serious team, or are they not? I mean, watching that game, I don't know how you wake up this morning and think, yeah, my team, this is a serious team. This is a team in the NFC. Here we go.
1: Yeah.
0: For all the context that was provided, you know? They got a ton of talent. They couldn't score.
1: Yeah, that's a really tough way to lose a game. And it's a masterful win for the Ravens.
0: Indeed.
1: You know, you're talking about two teams with new coaches, right? And one of them looked like his team was ready for that moment, and one of them looked like he didn't. Mm-hmm. If you're really going to boil it down to Jesse Minter on the Ravens side and Brian Schottenheimer on the Dallas side, it seemed like the Cowboys were not ready for what happened there. And the Ravens, for their part, he said it, Minter, after the game. He's like, you know, this is a situation that we practice. This is something that we have gotten ourselves ready for.
0: Mm-hmm.
1: This is what it sounded like for, I'm sorry, Cowboys fans.
5: You know, these long kicks, as you know, they got to drive them so they tend to be a little bit lower. How about a block and then a scoop and score? Finish this game for him. 56, 57 yards. 56 yards. The kick's away. The kick is up and the kick is good. And the Ravens have stolen the game. That's unbelievable. That is unbelievable. Wow. What a dagger. The timeout that no one could see. Tyler Loop, 56 yards, a walk-off, and the Ravens win 34-31. Oh, that'll crush you. That'll crush your soul.
1: That's the Dallas Cowboys radio call. So the Cowboys move to 1-2. They'll face the Texans, who are 0-3 and absolutely desperate.
0: Yeah.
1: The Texans, I believe, started 0-3 last year and managed to make the playoffs.
0: Mm-hmm.
1: So they're not going to lay down for anybody. But that's a big game coming up on Sunday at 1 o'clock, obviously. But the Cowboys looking for answers. The Ravens look like, very much through 3 weeks, a team that could go out and win that division in the AFC North.
0: No doubt. I mean, they got Zay Flowers back yesterday.
1: What an electrifying player, huh?
0: Did a great sell job on the pass interference. Played it like any good, smart veteran player would, but definitely sold the call. And they were able to convert, right? Their rookie tight end was able to catch that ball in the end zone, and what was a thrilling, thrilling kind of game.
1: Amazing.
0: Yeah.
1: Let's get to some of the other ones.
6: Knox lines up behind Allen. It's a sneak over the left side, and Allen is in untouched for a 2-yard touchdown run. And Allen, with his two rushing touchdowns, becomes the first quarterback in the Super Bowl era with two or more rushing touchdowns in three consecutive games. He is now the fourth player to run for multiple touchdowns in each of his team's first three games, joining Jim Brown, Stephen Davis, and Priest Holmes. And he's also the fourth player ever with six or more rushing touchdowns in each of his first nine seasons.
1: That tells part of the story. The other one is that the ball security for the Bills was not exactly on display. They turned the ball over five times in this game. That is a difficult thing to do, turn the ball over five times and still win.
0: Yeah.
1: The Chargers looked more competent in this game than they have in games so far.
0: And they weren't, right? Yeah. They were. I mean, you talk about it in hindsight now being what it is, right? But Dicker misses that field goal kick. They were up 10-0 at the time. There was the replay that they showed on a very catchable ball. Was it Quentin Johnson who missed it, went off of kind of his the numbers on his chest and then bounced? That would have kept them with the ball, would have moved the chains, would have eaten up more clock. I mean, those are the small things. But at the end, I mean, you force your opposition to turn the ball over five times in a football game. That doesn't happen where the team that commits those turnovers ultimately walks off with a W on a Sunday.
1: Speaking of turnovers...
7: Burrow gets the snap. Play action pass. Rolling back. Some pressure coming. Derek Harmon gets it. Tracks it down. Ball is loose. A battle for it along the ground. Who's got it? And it is Pittsburgh Steelers football. What a play by Derek Harmon.
9: Bing, bang, and boom.
1: So the Bengals, for all the good vibes,
0: yeah,
1: they still can't beat the Steelers.
0: Yeah.
1: That is their kryptonite. That's their nemesis, whatever you want to call it. And Aaron Rodgers looked like an NFL quarterback for the first time this season.
0: Wasn't that true? Watching him sling the ball around yesterday, I mean, he had a lot of pace and a lot of accuracy and 100% completely looked like a different version than the one we were reacting to in week two.
1: That Darnell Washington, the big tight end they've got there in Pittsburgh, it was the key play, really, of the game,
0: mm-hmm.
1: That set up Chris Boswell's field goal late. They're 2-1. They put up 411 yards, the Steelers did, on the Cincinnati defense. And, the Bengals will be looking for answers. But the Steelers doing what they've been doing for years. And that's finding ways to win, getting big plays out of their defense. And there they are at 2-1. Moving on to the Browns. Is the Deshaun Watson redemption tour happening in front of our eyes?
7: Watson on the move. End zone throw. Touchdown! Browns! Harold Fannin Jr. What a play by Deshaun Watson.
1: He was incredible.
0: He was very good.
1: He looked like Texans Deshaun Watson.
0: Yeah, he was rushing the ball well, right? Finding his big tight end, who I benched and should have started, and hooking up with his wide receivers when he needed to. But no, he was dynamic, man. He was dynamic because it looked like, I mean, Cleveland had control of this game. They did. And then ultimately the comeback started and then the pressure started to mount. But there he was when it mattered most.
1: The Browns... anything is possible when you have a guy at quarterback who appears 100%. To know what he's doing.
0: Correct.
1: Deshaun Watson was so good.
0: Yeah.
1: Isn't it? I mean, just hilarious that he is in the final year of this contract now,
0: mm-hmm.
1: coming good.
0: Mm-hmm.
1: And if this continues, does he get another
0: yes.
1: mega
0: yes.
1: deal?
0: Yeah, he's going to get a deal.
1: I think
0: he's
1: so.
0: He's going to get a deal, stays healthy, and yeah, I mean, you know, the what if question definitely looms. Like, what if they finish with an even record? What if they finish above 500? And what's his hand in all that? Obviously, it would be significant. And, yeah, I mean, we're already reacting to the rash of injuries at that position already through multiple teams. So, well, question.
1: Yeah.
0: Under that specific scenario.
7: Walker, the lone setback, drifts into the right flat. Mahomes will throw a corner route. Caught near side. Touchdown, Kansas City. 61 touchdown passes
2: now by Mahomes to Kelce. And the Chiefs have that coveted second half two-possession lead.
1: And that's how it would end, 24-10. The Chiefs beat the Dolphins. They're 3-0. Kenneth Walker looks like everything that they were hoping they added. He scored two more touchdowns yesterday.
0: Yeah.
1: Travis Kelce, one of the, just like George Kittle, they're drinking from the fountain of youth, these guys, in the early blushes of the season.
0: Yeah.
1: But are the Chiefs back?
0: I think so. I mean, they're 3-0. I don't know what you thought. I mean, probably like a lot of people, they should steamroll Miami in this game. Another devastating injury to Achan of the Miami Dolphins. They lose him. But that touchdown you played came in the later stages of the fourth quarter to make it a two-possession game. So Miami was, with Malik Willis, was hanging around for a little bit. So, I mean, the Chiefs have looked very good. Looked very good. You know, they looked fine yesterday. No reason to think that they're not back. What they did in the first couple of weeks doesn't erase the fact that maybe you thought they should have blown out the Miami Dolphins.
1: I think, though, sometimes you look at a game and realize, too, that they don't necessarily feel like they need to keep the pedal to the metal.
0: Yeah.
1: That you've got that two touchdown lead, and that's good enough, and that you're not going to keep pressing necessarily. But to Patrick Mahomes, the comeback from the injury is remarkable. For sure.
0: Yeah. Doesn't look nervous. Doesn't like doubt his mobility when he needs to move, you know?
1: He looks like Patrick Mahomes.
0: Yep.
1: The Lions keep kind of playing with fire.
0: No kidding.
1: But they were able to get a big win. Jahmyr Gibbs is a machine out there for them. I don't know if we have anything from the Commanders-Seahawks game. That was a thrilling game
0: as well.
1: That was.
0: Yes, it was. And vintage Marcus Mariota.
1: Wow.
0: Yeah.
1: I mean, just some gutsy quarterback play from Marcus Mariota, and that pick six was huge. The Seattle comes right back after the pick six, gives the Commanders a 10-point lead. Seattle come right back, score a touchdown, cut the lead to three, and then Mariota just ices it with an incredible drive and a couple of huge first down runs.
0: Yeah.
1: The Raiders are undefeated. They're 3-0.
0: Yeah, crazy.
1: And the Saints, you know, the Saints are also a gutsy team,
0: yes.
1: And they battle,
0: uh-huh.
1: But ultimately they fall to 1-2. Vikings beat the Bucs. Baker Mayfield injured his throwing hand.
0: What a sequence that was on that injury. He's running for his life.
1: That was, yeah. And then he's screaming. I mean, at first, too, you're thinking that it's his knee or something, right?
0: Yeah.
1: But it turns out it's his thumb on his throwing hand. And you could hear him on the broadcast screaming in pain.
0: And they showed the replay, too, of his thumb going the complete wrong way.
1: Blah.
0: Yeah.
1: The 49ers beat the Cardinals.
0: Boy, oh boy.
1: What?
0: Boy, oh boy. I mean, I don't know what it is. How do you explain a team that deals with this every freaking year? It's crazy to me.
1: Yeah.
0: They lost two superstars yesterday. Again.
1: Who's the second one?
0: Who? Trent Williams went down.
1: Yeah, who's the other one?
0: Mike Evans.
1: Oh, yeah.
0: Yeah.
1: Yeah, superstar. Anyway, they... It's not if with Evans.
0: To go with the Bosa, who they lost already.
1: Yeah,
0: I think six linemen.
1: Yeah,
0: I think.
1: Yeah, they're decimated.
0: It's crazy.
1: They're decimated, and they always are. It's that damn practice facility, Sean.
0: the famous substation.
1: let's see here.
0: But
1: anything
0: Brock,
1: else?
0: Brock Purdy's man. You know, I'm going to ask you and Simon. Like, here we are, week three in the books for the undefeated 49ers. 9 touchdowns, 1 pick, completion percentage over 72. 2 wins inside his division. Tell me where this guy is in the MVP. Way too early MVP conversation, right?
1: He's not in the conversation, that's for sure. One more for you.
2: Dropping is Trevor. Fires this one toward the goal line, and that one is...
10: Oh, my goodness.
2: Caught for the touchdown. What a catch by Parker Washington. How in the world did he catch it?
1: That's the Jacksonville Jaguars taking a big lead in their game on Sunday.
0: Boy, oh boy.
1: They look good. They look really good. And so let's see here.
0: But is the story not who they, like, what the team they beat looks like?
1: So 35-6 over the Patriots. And, Drake May looks lost, and the Patriots look like they're not a very good football team. And that, frankly... what all of the doubters were saying about them last year and into this season were basically correct, that they were the beneficiaries of an easy schedule. And, of course, I mean, the biggest break of all was Bo Nix getting injured.
0: Yeah.
1: And, yeah, I think looking for answers. You know, we went into this season with some hypotheticals on Mike Vrabel. What's going to happen here if the Patriots have a difficult start to the season? And how embattled will Mike Vrabel become if the Patriots aren't a good football team this year? Well, we'll see. But it's you could argue that it's time to panic on
0: I'd say so.
1: The way Drake May looks
0: I'd say so.
1: To start the season.
0: Yeah, there's that imagery of Vrabel with his both hands on the shoulders of Drake May, like consoling him, trying to pep him up and keep him motivated and everything else. And the weather was fine. He's got slippery fingers. The ball's popping out of his hand. Just looked so bad.
1: Atrocious. Was it last week that he was exchanging with a reporter saying, don't ruin my Sunday asking me questions about Drake May? You know, that's like kind of a punchline, but it's not a great sign. Because you know they did find a way to win, I guess, last week, but he has not looked good. I mean, he looks like a guy that there's questions, legitimate questions about how exactly he looks. So there's your roundup of the NFL from Sunday. He was amazing last year, Drake May was, and it's in a way that reminds me of a goaltender who just kind of falls off a cliff. Like I don't know if Sam Montembeau is the right. It's not like Sam Montembeau was ever an MVP candidate, but there's similarities in the way that all of a sudden a guy can just look broken.
0: Yep.
1: The way an NHL goalie can or the way a quarterback can in the NFL. We'll be back in a few moments when the morning show continues. Did we forget to mention anything there, Sean? Niners, Lamar, we started with that.
0: Yep.
1: Sunday Night Football, obviously. The Broncos mounted a ferocious comeback and managed to knock off the Los Angeles Rams, who are dealing with an injury to Myles Garrett, are 1-2 to start the season. They were the sexy Super Bowl pick going in. You know, I think this is a good football team, but I think probably what we've learned through the first 3 weeks, the Rams are not perfect. They're not infallible. Matthew Stafford appears to be prone to interceptions this season in a way that he just wasn't last year.
0: Mm-hmm.
1: And, I mean, how many interceptions did he throw last year? I know it was not a big number. And he threw a couple yesterday that ended up ultimately costing his team the game. We'll be back in just a few moments. So when the morning show continues, would you eat a live goldfish if you had to do it to make it into a fraternity? It's been a rough week for fraternities. Anyway, we've got that story. Then we'll dive into the Canadians, who made the team, who didn't make the team, and teeing up the season. It's all coming up here on the morning show.
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15: We have an accident Highway 20 West at First Avenue. Eastbound side of the 20 moves well. Eastbound Trans-Canada slows at Côte de l'Est. Looks like they've cleared the stall on the Met westbound at Iberville, but traffic backs up from Anjou. It stays heavy all the way into DeCary. Northbound DeCary slows at Côte Saint-Catherine. In from the South Shore, Champlain Bridge from Taschereau. Inbound Mercier from the 207 on the 138. 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I'm Debbie Marcellos from the CJAD 800 Traffic Center.
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1: Hey, we're back. It's 6:58. What are we looking at this morning? We've got lots on the Canadians making their final cuts. We know what the roster is going to look like. We'll dive into that during the press review and have breakfast and when we chat with Arpan Basu later on today. But fraternities, boy oh boy, not looking good for the American fraternities these days.
0: Indeed.
1: I think the thing about these things is...
0: disgusting.
1: Every time you hear one of these stories, you're just like, I think the fact that it's as unsurprising as it is always telling. You know, you're like, yep, that sounds like something that would happen at a fraternity at an American university. In this case, it's not as dark as the stuff that came out of Cornell last week.
0: Mm-hmm.
1: But the University of Arizona, there's a fraternity under investigation for violating the student code of conduct. Sigma Tau Gamma, Sean, placed on activity suspension after being accused of forcing members to drink large amounts of alcohol, which, you know, yeah, we've all seen old school, but also to swallow live goldfish.
0: Ah.
1: What do you think?
0: I think of Wolf of Wall Street.
1: Mm.
0: Yeah.
1: Yeah, there's some vibes like that for sure.
0: Yeah, yeah.
1: This is hazing, obviously. And obviously they were subjected to screaming, degradation, and threats from active members, which is kind of what, I mean, I've never been in a fraternity, but as I understand it, that's kind of par for the course for how you get into one of these things.
0: Yeah.
1: What do you think? You think you'd do the goldfish? Would you eat a live goldfish, swallow a live goldfish?
0: I don't. Even in my stupid 20s.
1: Like, I'm out.
0: Even in my stupid 20s. I'm confident when I say this. I've never been a fraternity bro.
1: Yeah.
0: You knowing myself 28 years ago, 26 years ago, that culture never spoke to me.
1: Yeah.
0: You know? And again, it's not something I ever had to experience, you know, or turn it down, let's say, you know, but just, you know, everything you know about it, everything you see about it, it's just
1: goldfish.
0: Not my style. Never was.
1: And, you know, they say live goldfish. It's like, I don't know if that's better or worse than a dead goldfish. I just, either way.
0: Well, it's definitely fresher.
1: It's super gross, though.
0: Yeah.
1: We'll be back in a few moments. What did Frank Saravalli say about the Oilers? What are they slobbering on?
0: Apparently, the Flames want him too.
1: The province of Alberta is hot after Kirby Dock, apparently. We'll dive into those rumors and talk about the Canadiens as training camp's over. The regular season's almost here. Let's tee it all up for you right after this in the press review in the morning show.
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1: All right, so David Reinbacher didn't make the team. More on that in a moment, but first things first, Frank Saravalli writing at casino.org.
0: Really?
1: Yeah. Well, we all know Frank Saravalli is, you know, he's pretty plugged in, indeed, however you may feel about the guy.
0: Yeah.
1: He writes that multiple teams were believed to have offered a second-round pick for Kirby Dach back in June, but the Canadiens wanted roster help if they were going to move him.
0: Mm-hmm.
1: He also says Edmonton and Calgary have kept close tabs on Kirby Dach's status, and Montreal's holding firm on their asking price. He says there have been rumblings that the Flames followed up since training camps open, but he believes, you know, Montreal can wait. They don't need to... they don't need to do anything big right now. But the interest in Edmonton borders on drooling. The Oilers are intent on acquiring Dach at some point, whether that's before the season starts at the March 1st trade deadline or next summer as a free agent. He says the push isn't necessarily to reunite the Fort Saskatchewan, Alberta native with his younger brother Colton on their hometown team. Dach was Stan Bowman's bet at number 3 overall back in 2019 in Chicago, and Bowman feels only a poor run of injury luck has kept Dach from reaching that potential. Well, all right.
0: Mm-hmm.
1: Now, the problem, well, there's a few problems. The other one is, he writes on Calgary, the Flames are in desperate search for a number one center, and since those guys don't grow on trees, Dach is the next best option. He fits Calgary's age scheme, has size at 6'4", and the Flames have shown they like acquiring lottery picks like Simon Nemitz. There were rumblings that the Flames have followed up with Montreal since camps opened. Mm-hmm. So that's what Frank Saravalli is saying is going on with Kirby Dach. Both the Alberta teams are apparently hot after him. The Flames to potentially make him their number one center.
0: Wild, right?
1: I'm not, Sean.
0: It's wild.
1: Maybe they're not watching a lot of Kirby Dach, but... I mean, if an NHL team acquires Kirby Dach ostensibly to make him their number one center, I would say that would be your pro scouting staff would need to be evaluated.
0: Indeed. It's one of those good luck, God bless type of comments if that's the case. I know we live and die in the Montreal Canadiens world, right? Where we pore over every detail, every shift, and feel like you know this player inside and out. You know, a couple of things are true here. One, yeah, you can hang on to the injury bug and think, you know, with a healthy season or half a season under his belt that maybe things will change for Kirby Dach. But ultimately, you know, there's two things that in the here and now definitely help Kirby Dach's level of attractiveness. Where he was drafted and how big this guy is. You know, to this day, everybody loves size and potential. And you put those two things together, I can understand why Stan Bowman's still keeping a tab on the guy he chose.
1: Drooling. That's according to Frank Saravalli at casino.org.
0: But regardless how I feel personally about Kirby Dach, I wouldn't make the deal.
1: For a second round pick?
0: No, not interested. Too low. Not
1: I mean,
0: enough.
1: How much of that is the price that you paid to acquire him?
0: Yeah, I guess a little bit. But not a lot.
1: Okay, but by the same token, if Kirby Dach didn't play for the Canadiens,
0: yeah,
1: how would you feel about them giving up a second round pick to acquire him?
0: If he was Kirby Dach and we knew what we knew?
1: Yeah.
0: Oh, yeah, not great.
1: So
0: yeah, not great.
1: It sounds like you've got a bit of
0: not great.
1: You've got a bit of a quandary on your hands there.
0: Yeah.
1: You know?
0: Yeah.
1: So I do wonder,
0: but I got him under contract. His teammates love him, and I'm good waiting and seeing.
1: Yeah. But I when it comes to the Canadiens saying thanks but no thanks to a second round pick, like, I get it.
0: Yeah.
1: But I do wonder how much it is down to, well, hey, this is what we gave up to get this guy.
0: Yeah.
1: We cannot. It's just bad asset management to only get a second round pick in return. And how much does that get in the way of just getting something for him?
0: Because in other words, like a bad stock. And I guess he's not in this category. Like a bad stock, you just eat your loss and cut ties and move on.
1: But he's
0: not that.
1: No,
0: yet,
1: I don't think so. And look, let's not forget that while Kirby Dach didn't set the world alight in the playoffs last year, he scored a couple of huge goals for the Canadiens that may have been the difference between advancing and being eliminated. So,
0: yeah.
1: What's that worth to you?
0: Yeah.
1: Having a guy who, yes, his inconsistency is frustrating. Yes, his inability to stay healthy is frustrating. But at times, he can step up and deliver in a big moment. And there's a lot of guys that were not able to do that. You know, the Canadians feel like it's their depth guys that are maybe going to get them through in the playoffs in the years to come.
0: Yeah.
1: That maybe he's a useful depth guy to have. Then again, obviously they would have given him a long-term contract if they thought that was a long-term answer. I think they still very much are waiting for Kirby Doc to come good.
0: Mm-hmm.
1: Anyway, that's what's one of the things that's going on this morning. What are you reading?
0: Pierre LeBrun in The Athletic this morning surveyed a bunch of coaches and executives around the National Hockey League anonymously and asked them who they think is right now their 2026-2027 Stanley Cup pick, and to no surprise, it is dominated from the coaches who were surveyed and the executives who were asked that question, dominated by the Florida Panthers as the odds-on favorites to win the Stanley Cup this year, right? One team executive, team exec number 5, went a different way, saying Jeff Gorton and Ken Hughes have done a masterful job of building the Canadiens and assembling their roster. Their team has speed, skill, and depth. After last season, they now have playoff experience. I believe this will be the year they finally harness it all and break through to claim the Stanley Cup. Now, I don't know if that executive was Jeff Gorton or Ken Hughes, but to give you a perspective on all of this, it was an absolute rout for the Panthers. LeBrun says he expected them to be a popular pick, but gaining 20 of the 35 votes, that's 57% from coaches and team executives, wow. Colorado, a distant second, they got 6 votes, followed by Edmonton with 3, Carolina had 2, Dallas, Montreal, Vegas, and the Washington Capitals all got 1 vote apiece. So there's the anonymous survey from 35 coaches and executives in the NHL.
1: You know, when it comes to the Panthers, goaltending, you know?
0: Yeah.
1: I think that they're obviously a playoff team. They're getting their best player back after an entire season on the sidelines. They've added Brady Tkachuk. Those are impressive things. But when I think back to them winning the Stanley Cup, the 2 times that they did, many times along the way, it came down to Sergei Bobrovsky stepping up huge and making the saves that he needed to save when they needed him.
0: Indeed.
1: And whether Jacob Markstrom or whoever it's going to be when the games matter the most, for me, that's what this season is going to come down to for them. I think they're going to be I would pick them to win the Stanley Cup this year.
0: What was interesting, I'm curious your takeaway here. Going through all of the answers given by the coaches and the executives, not a single person, and I gave you the breakdown of all the picks made, right? Not a single person picked the Tampa Bay Lightning. They have lost in the first round, remind everybody, 4 years in a row now. Mm-hmm. But we're not at the point where we're saying their window is closed. But is it surprising at all to you that 35 people are asked and not one answered with Tampa Bay?
1: I don't think so, given the division that they're in. And it's just, this is what happens. So they're an aging team, and they lost Radish, who was really an important player for them last year. Who did they replace him with? They brought in somebody new to replace him, but I think they're kind of the opposite of the Canadians in the sense that in organic improvement that so many are expecting from the Canadians this year, especially from the younger guys like Slavkovsky, Demidov, and Hudson, it's kind of the opposite for the Lightning. All their best players are in their 30s, or at least most of them are, and I think the expectation would be that they either stay as good or they take a step backward. Who was it?
0: John Carlson.
1: Right.
0: Yeah.
1: Yeah. I mean, and maybe John Carlson, maybe they don't miss a beat there.
0: Right.
1: But, I think that's it. It's just the core of that team is older and aging. Mm-hmm. And I guess the popular opinion is that they've kind of aged out of their contention window. The World Cycling Championships finally wrapped up. This was seemingly, you know, Notre Dame closed, St. Antoine closed, Park closed, and we were told it was going to be hell in Montreal for these 2 weeks that this event was going to be going on and wrapping up this weekend. Alexandre Pratt writing about it in La Presse saying, if this is hell, then sign me up. And it seems like this thing went off like gangbusters, at least based on what I've seen. I mean, I did not really engage with this event.
0: Yeah.
1: Some of the stuff I saw on social media looked really cool.
0: Mm-hmm.
1: I don't know if you saw that, somebody filming from the REM.
0: I did watch that this weekend.
1: The Peloton crossing the bridge.
0: That was cool.
1: How cool that looked.
0: And they were actually saw right near my house, the Italian team next to, what's that restaurant? Le Bouquin? There's a little coffee shop there. The Italia team stopped and had some espressos. It was awesome.
1: They did a big event at Mano Cornuto at their piazza
0: right.
1: across on Friday with a big Italian like luxury bike maker that my buddy put together. It seemed like it was a great event.
0: Yeah.
1: He writes, Pratt in La Presse, at Place Royale, I met Belgians that were, what does he say, siphoning their beers

0: like this was a roaring success for the city of Montreal, based on what I've read, what I've seen, and what I've heard, which is very Montreal, right? That the predictions are dire going in.
1: I was
0: going
1: to say that, you know, like they put the fear of God in me.
0: Yeah.
1: You know, releasing the map and the closures weeks before the event actually got underway, prepare yourself and everything else. And in all honesty, I mean, it's not like I'm, you know, I don't drive for a living, so... You know, I'm not directly impacted whatsoever, other than a couple of small detours here and there. But, man, did it fall way short of the picture they had painted weeks before this event was set to get underway.
0: Yeah. Anyway, if you've got horror stories, feel free to share them on the text line at 11690. But I think the thing is, too, is that people kind of realize that... it's going on, and you need to plan your life accordingly. You need to make the changes that you need to make, and then you make them. And
1: yeah.
0: Or you can not plan around it and then try to drive up Park Avenue and get mad, I suppose. But, you know, it's the year 2026, so we do have the tools to kind of plan around this stuff.
1: But, no, that shot of the Peloton, that was pretty cool. That was pretty cool.
0: The city looked great. And, you know, crucially...
1: The weather too, right?
0: The weather was incredible.
1: Yeah.
0: We got one of the best runs of weather we got in the last 5 months over the course of the last 2 weeks. It basically didn't rain, you know? Anyway, pretty cool. And it's always... I'm always proud when Montreal puts on a big event like this and people get to come here and see
1: and
0: everything.
1: There's no controversy.
0: Doesn't seem like it.
1: Right?
0: Yeah. Didn't seem like it.
1: Other than that one guy's out, the roads aren't the best, but
0: yeah,
1: whatever.
0: Yeah, that was more of a blip than anything else.
1: Yeah,
0: and we knew that. You know, we all were able to kind of laugh about it. We're like, yes, our roads are terrible.
1: Welcome
0: to Montreal. All right, anything on the Canadians this morning?
1: Yeah, Arpin over the weekend writing about a couple of veterans with big impacts on the team. You know, Sam Montembeau in particular had a mandate in the camp, writes Arpin, play well enough to allow the Canadians to send Jacob Fowler to the Laval Rocket and get more action, and he accomplished that rather easily. Montembeau caught up with Arpin in the piece saying, I'm happy but not satisfied. We've got a lot of work to do. Montembeau did admit that he was nervous before his first preseason game at Toronto last weekend, speaking to how unusual the situation was for him. And his appearance Saturday was his first game at the Bell Center since February 26th, when the team lost in overtime to the New York Islanders. He allowed 4 goals on 26 shots. And he entered the game and stonewalled the Senators on the power play. The Senators feasted on the power play all weekend. They scored 6 total goals over the 2 games Saturday. All 6 were of the man advantage. 4 of them came in Ottawa. And the Bell Center was chanting Monty's name. Montembeau was saying to Arpin, I can't remember the last time I played at the Bell Center. Even when they announced the goalie change, there was a bit of noise, and it was fun to get that much love. And ultimately, it was mission accomplished for Montembeau in his unique training camp. But he was not the only one who could say that on Saturday. Chris Kreider could do the same. That's the other veteran Arpin is writing about. Before Saturday's game, Suzuki noted a fundamental change that Kreider's arrival could trigger. Suzuki telling Arpin, he's a guy that likes when pucks are coming towards the net. Give him a chance to direct it or bat it down to make a play, fight for a rebound. That will probably help with our shot volume this year instead of just keep passing it around. It'll give him a chance to tip one in or fight for that. Me and Cole can kind of do our thing, and he seems to balance it out really well. So there's the impact of a couple of veterans and what they delivered ahead of tomorrow's opening night game against Toronto.
0: Lots of responses to the cycling event. One texter says, in regards to the cycling, it was hell for me. Every single day trying to get to work, it was hell. Mm. Another one says, there's a plus side to having countless construction sites in town. We Montrealers are trained for detours. And another one saying, I'm not sure we're getting your information, but online, Reddit, Facebook is almost unanimous, this bike event being a nightmare and not wanting Montreal to ever host it again. If you look it up, almost all cities that have hosted this event have said they'd never host it again, as it's way too disruptive to daily lives. Hmm. I know my sister lives over there, right in the thick of it, right next to where it was all going on. And there was definitely challenges like, hey, school is closed on a Wednesday. Figure it out.
1: I get that.
0: Basically. With your kid, and that's that's not fun.
1: But I guess the point that we were making was the way it was set up, what you know, with the map and the closures and everything else, it seemed, even though when I looked at the map, I'm like, okay, maybe I'll be impacted, maybe I won't. I don't, you know, live in the thick of where it really kind of went down, But I was

0: I don't know. I had it in my head. I was like, oh boy, this is gonna suck.
1: Yeah.
0: I was even work sent us emails. Oh, yeah, get ready, get ready.
1: And maybe that's part of it. That's what we were told, like, get ready, plan around what's gonna happen here, and then ultimately it was just nothing. it had absolutely zero. Like, we didn't even have to take a one block detour to get into the garage here. So maybe we just got lucky. All right, and David Reinbacher not making the team, Guillaume Lefrancois writing about it in La Presse. He says this is probably going to stun some people, but the organization knows what they're doing. They only have two right-shot defensemen among the seven who will start the season, and the injury to Caden Gooley opened the door for somebody, but that somebody is going to be Adam Engstrom, and he seems to like it. He says, look, they gave him a good shot. He played 19 minutes on Saturday, 5 on the penalty kill. The Sunday before, he played 22 minutes, played 5 minutes on the penalty kill, and then there was also the game in Trois-Rivières. They weren't tracking ice time there, but he was playing with Lane Hudson and obviously played a fair bit. But he says Reinbacher's going to be just fine. He is going to go down and eat minutes in Laval, and that's obviously what the Canadians want him doing at this point in his career. Which, after everything, you know, it's funny. We go back to that conversation we had with Jeff Gorton on the show 2 weeks ago today, right? I think that's right. The golf tournament was 2 weeks ago today.
0: Yep.
1: And him kind of saying he needs to play games. He needs to string 50 games together. You know, looking back on it now, you're like, oh, maybe he was kind of telling us that basically David Reinbacher wasn't going to make the team. That it just wasn't in the cards. It certainly didn't feel like it was in the cards when he spoke.
0: Yep.
1: But then everything that we saw from that point onward, including him playing with Lane Hudson in one of the games, was like, oh, well, you know, guess maybe he is in the plans.
0: Yeah.
1: But and he is in the plans. It doesn't appear that he is in the immediate plans. And so hopefully not too much belly aching about all of that. But he also says it's a fluid situation on the blue line and that things could change rapidly.
0: Mm-hmm. For sure.
1: Depending on how things work out for Engstrom, Jack Eyes, Struble, and even Alexandre Carrier. They're all in the final years of their respective contracts. Now, what that might mean for the possibility of a trade or whatever else is an open question, but something to keep an eye on for sure. That's the press review on the morning show coming up in just a few moments. Say the Bruins named David Pastrnak their new captain. Is that going to go better than it did for Brad Marchand? It's not a high bar. We'll have more on that in a moment here on the morning show.
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3: We have an accident 20 west at First Avenue. Traffic backs up from Angrignon and on the 138 from the Mercier Bridge. We're seeing delays on the South Shore for Mercier from the Bingo Hall on the 138. Champlain Bridge backing up before the tracks. Jacques Cartier from Desaunier and northbound to Carrick's Heavy from Queen Mary. Southbound side slows from the Met down to an incident just before Sherbrooke. On the eastbound TransCanada, it slows at Cavendish. 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I'm Debbie Marcellos from the CJAD 800 Traffic Center.
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1: All right, so the Boston Bruins are entering a new era of leadership. David Pastrnak has been named the 28th captain in franchise history, succeeding Brad Marchand, who was traded in Florida in March of 2025. The captaincy was vacant for 567 days. 16 Bruins captains have gone on to the Hockey Hall of Fame. Patrice Bergeron will be the 10th to have his number retired by the organization. That's going to be happening in December. But he's been an alternate captain since 21-22 when Bergeron was steering the ship. He's the longest tenured Bruin, entering his 13th season with the organization. Remember, he broke in as a teenager back in the day, even though he was, I think, like a 25th overall pick. Came right into the team and never looked back. Mm-hmm. What a pick that was for the Bruins. And I'd say building a Hall of Fame career of his own here. There were other possibilities. I think Charlie McAvoy would have been.
0: I think that was the debate, right? Was it going to be passed or is it they're going to give it to McAvoy?
1: But
0: they got it right.
1: He played with captains Zdeno Chara and Patrice Bergeron. Those have been his captains, and then briefly it was Marchand before he engineered the trade out of town.
0: Yeah,
1: the Bruins are going to be a fascinating team this year.
0: I agree.
1: I have no idea, but would I be surprised if they were a 100-point team? No. Is it possible to say that I also wouldn't be surprised if they mm-hmm. missed the playoffs this mm-hmm. season? I don't. Maybe they're somewhere in between there.
0: Yeah.
1: But I don't think there's anything wrong with making David Pastrnak your captain. That's for sure.
0: Yeah. They're also heavily rumored in the Kirill Marchenko discussion that never seems to end.
1: And James Higgins is going to be a player to watch there.
0: Yep.
1: In Boston
0: no
1: for
0: doubt.
1: Sure.
0: Mm-hmm.
1: Can he be? Is he eligible to be win the Calder Trophy this year?
0: Yep.
1: Yeah. So. What do you think about that after kind of coming to the expectation that the Calder Trophy is going to be won by a Matthew Schaefer, a teenager breaking into the league after shortly after being drafted? I know that doesn't always happen with a little bit different with Lane Hutson for sure.
0: Mm-hmm.
1: But what kind of a season do you think it's going to be this year? Like a Lane Hutson kind of season or a guy who's like 20, 21 or even 22 wins the Calder Trophy? Or is it going to be a teenager who comes out and does it?
0: You know, there's a bunch of different wild cards. Talk about Higgins, Porter Martone, a teenager in Gavin McKenna, depending on his line mates and how he develops in his first full season with the Toronto Maple Leafs, are all up for certainly discussion. No doubt, man. No doubt. But, you know, as we know, and we're used to it, I guess, is this league just skews younger and guys that come into the league that are highly touted picks. Lane Hutson is the wild card in this conversation, clearly, right? A second-round pick and everything else. But in terms of the highly touted players that come in with expectations where, you know, national media outlets are hyping them up and everything else, you know, it's unique and it's a lot of fun in all honesty to watch these guys come in and have immediate impacts and kind of live up to the hype. And what we've seen in the past, right? Like Ivan Demidov had a fantastic full rookie season, right? But, you know, to the wild card that was Lane Hutson, Matthew Schaefer was also a wild card.
1: Yeah.
0: How many minutes he played and the fact that and I remember this conversation happening at several points during the season. Well, you know, that old crutch of rookies hit walls. It's a real thing. It's not to dispel it. It's a real thing.
1: Ask Oliver Kapanen.
0: This guy, if there was a wall, I mean, he just ran right through it and never slowed down.
1: Candidates to do the same this year, Gavin McKenna, obviously, Ivar Stenberg out in San
0: Jose.
1: There's
0: the other one,
1: Who's going to be playing a top six role and probably get power play PP one time right off the hop. Others like Victor Eklund of the New York Islanders. Anton Johansson of the Red Wings had a good preseason. James Higgins, who we mentioned for the Boston Bruins, all those guys had good preseasons for what it's worth.
0: Yep.
1: Short camps all around, and the regular season is almost here. Speaking of, Simon Slikas is going to be joining us. It's another edition of the 3-Star Quiz. Don't miss the return of Mitch Gallo to the airwaves on TSN 690 today as well.
0: Is he back today?
1: I believe.
0: Okay.
1: Or is it tomorrow?
0: I thought it was tomorrow.
1: Oh, my goodness. Really? Well, then, in that case, catch that tomorrow. I don't want to. I don't want to get it wrong. You know, Gallo will be back this week.
0: Yes.
1: This much I know for sure. The quiz is coming up with Simon Slikas. What are we talking about
0: now that the Canadiens preseason is officially over? My panel is going to give me one player positive that emerged from Montreal Canadiens camp. That and more on the Back to Work Monday version of the quiz. It's coming up next.
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23: It's the morning show with Connor McKenna and Sean Starr. 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
0: Well, good morning. Welcome to Monday. Welcome to the quiz. One day to go. Habs and Leafs. Tomorrow night, we'll see you downstairs for the lucky few that have been successful in their attempts to win a double pass to come watch the game right here at the worldwide headquarters at 1717 René Lévesque East. We'll see you downstairs in the main lobby with a live broadcast and intermission shows and all the hullabaloo that comes with the season launch party, an annual tradition here at TSN 690. It's a daily tradition on the TSN 690 morning show. It's time for the three-star quiz. I've got the questions. My panel gathered themselves from the weekend in preparation for this morning's three-star quiz extravaganza. Connor McKenna is ready to go. Yes, I think he is.
1: Yeah.
0: See, I told you. Simon Salikas, also raring to go after a busy weekend, no doubt. Simon, welcome to the program, and good morning to you.
2: Bon matin, boys.
0: Bon matin. At long last, my friends, the Canadiens preseason is over.
3: Slavkovsky feeds Dobson at the line. Back to Slavkovsky, looks through the middle, gets it back, shot, scores! Juraj Slavkovsky finds the top shelf, short side on Sam Erskine. And the Montreal Canadiens lead for the first time tonight.
0: Yeah, big Slavkovsky, men's against boys against the AHL version of the Senators roster that showed up at the Bell Center on Saturday. Dominant performance to put a bow on his preseason. A positive storyline, no doubt, from Slav. But now that the preseason is over, Connor, lead me off. Give me one player positive that you took away from this camp ahead of tomorrow's game.
1: One player positive?
0: Yeah.
1: What do you mean?
0: Like not so much a dark, could be a dark horse if you want, but you know, someone that emerged in a positive way from this batch of training camp games.
1: Yeah, I mean, I think David Reinbacher would be my answer, despite the fact that he's not going to start the season with the team. I think he was the kind of the story of Canadiens training camp. Florian Jacki would be another one, but I can leave that to somebody else.
0: Yeah,
1: I thought Reinbacher did everything the Canadiens wanted him to do, and I don't know if he was really ever, if there was anything he could have done to make the team. But I think he played very well. I think the Canadiens saw what they wanted to see from him, and I think the hope is that he takes this the right way. Hopefully that was handled well by the organization. You know, maybe we'll find out by watching an episode of The Rebuild at some point down the road. This is something that's going to land well, and that he's going to hit the ground running with the Laval Rocket and string together 50 games like Jeff Gorton told us he wanted him to do when he spoke with us 2 weeks ago. So I'll go with Reinbacher.
0: Yeah, we'll get into the mechanics of why he didn't make the team in a second. But Simon, you got a player positive story that emerged from training camp? Could be someone that you didn't see coming, or a Captain Obvious?
2: Little Captain Obvious, I think Florian Jacki, just playing that really fourth line role really, really well. I'm with Connor, with David Reinbacher, and I thought I caught most of the game on Saturday night. I thought Sam Montembeau tweeted it yesterday that I thought he very quietly, and I get it, man. Sometimes you're getting starts against American Hockey League affiliates or split squads, and maybe the level of shooting is not NHL caliber, but still good. So I thought Sam Montembeau very, very quietly had himself a very good camp.
0: You know, on the subject of David Reinbacher, Simon, complete this sentence. Reinbacher didn't make the Canadiens out of training camp because...
2: He's not going to get full-time reps, and they rather give him full-time reps in the American Hockey League. I don't think they wanted him, Sean, to be a sixth or a seventh. I think that's the only thing I can think of.
0: Reinbacher didn't make the Canadiens out of training camp, Connor, because...
1: Politics, Sean!
0: No!
1: No. I wish I had a sexier answer for you, but I really do think it's just a numbers game. I think the team does feel that he's better suited for his development, for his long-term outlook, to be playing bigger minutes in Laval than to be potentially coming in and out of the lineup with the Canadiens. He needs games. He needs minutes. And the best place for him to get those games and minutes is with the Laval Rocket, not with the Canadiens, who are a team that are not. Right, if this was 3 years ago, maybe they find a way to get him onto the team and have him kind of develop on the fly. But that's not what they're in the business of doing, I don't think, at this point. You know, they're out here trying to win games, trying to win the division, maybe trying to win the Stanley Cup. And maybe they feel that David Reinbacher's best spot is not with the team right now. Would it surprise you if later this year that he becomes an important part of this group? Depending on injuries and the other things that could shake out here,
0: yeah,
1: I could see it happening for sure. But it does make sense ultimately. I think that he's not with the team. I wish I could be outraged by it, but I simply am not.
0: As Connor mentioned earlier today, Jeff Gorton, who joined us in the 9 o'clock hour 2 weeks ago from Laval sur le Lac on Reinbacher,
4: he hasn't been able to string together 50 straight games ever. So we're trying to get him to do that. Hopefully. He's ready to push. You know, he came up, gave us a couple good games there at the end. Looked pretty good. And I hope, these shorter training camps is tough, right? We only have a few games. We only have a couple weeks together. and we're starting on the 29th of September, so we're going pretty quick here, so he's got a short time to show, but we're really confident. Hopefully it's now, but, you know, we got to get him stringing some games together so he can show us what he can really do.
0: There's Jeff Gorton with the morning show 2 weeks ago. Welcome to the three-star quiz on TSN 690. Welcome to the wrap-up of week three of the National Football League. We'll have it for you tonight. The Philadelphia Eagles at Soldier Field as 4.5-point favorites take on the Chicago Bears. Now that most of week three is officially in the books, it's time for a way-too-early NFL MVP conversation.
5: McCaffrey behind Purdy, and now he's shifts out. Purdy, straight drop, empty backfield, throws middle, Kittle! Touchdown! 49ers! A big spike for George! And San Francisco, in a moment of truth, answers with a big score.
0: And it's a big, big performance out of the chute for Brock Purdy, the San Francisco 49ers. Let's put some numbers behind that statement. San Francisco is 3-0 this season. They're 2-0 inside their own division. Purdy has completed just over 72% of his passes after 3 weeks. He's got 9 touchdowns to 1 INT. And the 49ers, as we're used to, are again, ravaged by injury, losing 2 players of significance yesterday in Trent Williams and Mike Evans, to go with a bunch of other defensive linemen, including Bosa. I'm curious where Brock Purdy is, Connor, in the way-too-early NFL MVP race for you.
1: I think he should be in the conversation. I don't know that he will be. He's got to deal with perception issues, you know, and being the late pick that he is, being tagged as kind of a systems quarterback, a beneficiary of Kyle Shanahan's genius on offense, when the truth is, I mean, he has definitely benefited from those things, but, you know, Jimmy Garoppolo never looked like this as a 49ers quarterback. I think he's a great story. Seems like a terrific kid, and really happy to see him having the success. Did you see that pass he threw to Mike Evans yesterday for the touchdown? I mean, just dropped it in his basket. It was incredible. The pass, what a play. The chemistry that he has with guys that are coming off the practice squad is remarkable. Puts in a lot of work, and he's a great story. So I think he's in the conversation, but yeah. You know, as long as guys like Lamar Jackson and Josh Allen and other star quarterbacks are doing their thing, I think it's going to be tough for him to actually break through and win that thing.
0: And, you know, very, very smart guy, too, as we heard last week, right? Him kind of explaining the quarterback position and, you know, what he sees, what he doesn't see, and going through the progressions. In the way-too-early conversation of NFL MVP after 3 weeks, Simon, I'm curious where you see 49ers QB Brock Purdy slotting in.
2: I'm going to put him, Sean, at number two. I'm just going to say strength of schedule of the Buffalo Bills going to Houston in week one. I believe it was a victory against the Lions in week two. And yesterday, the Chargers seemed supposed to be good, but maybe they're just not good. So I'll just put Allen ahead of Brock Purdy right now. And also just happened to have the television on during the Jags and Patriots game. Trevor Lawrence playing at a high level as well, and maybe won't get enough of the recognition there because there isn't really anybody really vocal in the sporting world to, you know, pumping the tires of the Jacksonville Jaguars. But I think if I had to go 1-2-3, Allen, Purdy, and Trevor Lawrence.
0: You know, we read from Pierre LeBrun's piece in The Athletic. He surveyed 35 coaches and team executives, all answered anonymously, and their early pick to win this year's Stanley Cup, over 57% came back with the Florida Panthers. Simon, would you have answered any differently, asked in late September, to give your Stanley Cup future pick today? So two-pronged question. Would your answer be different than Florida, and are you surprised that over 57% of the executives and coaches answered Florida?
2: I think my answer would have been the Colorado Avalanche. Just healthy and maybe still the ability to land like a Dylan Larkin or something. Somehow, some way, I don't know. I would have put Avalanche 1. And, man, I got to think, I still have Carolina at 2 simply because I think the Panthers are in a dogfight in the Atlantic Division. Like, the Atlantic Division can take a toll over an 84-game schedule on the Lightning, on the Habs, on, you know, the Bruins, who were a playoff team last year, on the Panthers. And, Sean, you know that whole thing, right? Like, we've seen it 1,000 times, like, yesterday on ESPN, the football show, the leads up to kickoff, I forget the name, Everybody took the Seahawks.
0: Yeah, I saw that.
2: Guess who won?
0: Yeah.
2: It's always one of these gambling things when somebody goes, you know, the same way, drop a dollar on the opposite way. So I'm going to say Avalanche at one, Hurricanes at two, specifically because of the division, and Panthers at three.
0: Now, what about that for you, Connor, in terms of Pierre LeBrun's anonymous survey through coaches and executives? Over 57% answered to Florida. Reaction to that, and would you have gone a different way if you were asked that same question?
1: No, I wouldn't. And the reason is that even if I'm looking at the Carolina Hurricanes, I'd think about the way they've looked in the playoffs against the Florida Panthers over the last couple of years. Mm-hmm. And the way that they, what the Panthers do is unlike any other team in the league. It was a bit of an outlier. It was like this was going to be the chance for the Carolina Hurricanes style of not particularly hard-nosed hockey, although some big hits were delivered by Hurricanes players in the playoffs last year, that they don't have an answer for the Florida Panthers' antics. You know, they're bringing back Radko Gudas. I don't know how effective he's going to be at this point, but it's just a statement of where this team is. They are going, they could finish eighth. They could be the second wild card team. But would you like their chances no matter who they're playing in the first round, depending on the injury situation?
0: Yeah.
1: If they're going to be undone, I think it's going to be by the question marks they have in goal. I think those are legitimate. But we saw it. I mean, Carolina won it with Brandon Bussey last year. So maybe some guy we've never heard of is going to emerge and make some saves for the Panthers in the playoffs. This is the crucial thing. They're the two-time defending Stanley Cup champs. They lost their best player for the entire season last year. He's back. They also added Brady Tkachuk.
0: Yeah.
1: What are we talking about here? Yeah, it's the Florida Panthers.
0: Welcome to the three-star quiz on this Monday. Keep it locked to the morning show. We have a pair of tickets to the Habs home opener to give away before 10. And Arpan Basu from The Athletic joins us just after 8:30. And also coming up in the 8 o'clock hour, Habs breakfast as we get ready for game one of 84 tomorrow night in Toronto against the Maple Leafs. Welcome to the end of September. Fall is officially kickstarted, which brings comfort foods of all kinds into the conversation. And I'm curious, Connor, that when it comes to the mighty grilled cheese sandwich, you have a hack? Use better bread, better cheeses, maybe mayonnaise instead of butter on that bread before you toast it up. What's the best version of the grilled cheese sandwich for you?
1: You know, I think it's hard to screw up a grilled cheese sandwich. Mm.
0: Yeah, it begins with getting the toast on the bread done correct.
1: Yeah.
0: You know?
1: Sometimes I'll take cheese strings. You know, my kids always have the ficellos there.
0: Yeah.
1: And kind of tear it up into pieces and put that into the grilled cheese sandwich to get you more like a real nice kind of stringy thing going on.
0: Yeah.
1: But
0: thought of that.
1: I got time for all kinds. I've always got sliced cheese in the fridge. I can get down with old-fashioned Kraft singles.
0: Mm-hmm.
1: I could do it with a higher-end cheese like a Havarti. An old cheddar or something like that.
0: Oh, yeah.
1: Yeah. It's all good. I think that there's no right answers. There's no wrong answers. Well, there's probably wrong answers. No tomatoes in my grilled cheese sandwich.
0: Yeah, I'm fine with that too.
1: Yeah.
0: Simon, give me your best grilled cheese combination sandwich that if you could have it, you would love to devour it.
2: I love it, Sean, right before a round of golf because you know you're just going to walk it off a little bit. But I'm going to tell you where people can ruin a good grilled cheese. I add a little bit of bacon, but if the resto or wherever goes with a low-grade bacon or gives me the bacon that is completely overcooked and they got it on the side there waiting for the idiot to show up who wants a grilled cheese bacon. So give me the good bacon. Treat it like it's a breakfast order. Treat it properly. Slide it in there. Give me a little bit of crisp around the edges. You know, pour the butter like I own the place.
0: Mm.
2: We're home.
0: Did you smash a bag of chips this Sunday, Simon?
2: No. I did not. I can't remember. It's been a while since I've had a bag of chips, but I did go out to watch three quarters of football. I banged out a pizza, fries, and a carbonated beverage. But I did wash it down with a small Perrier, Sean.
0: Classy.
1: Good for you.
0: Classy,
1: gentlemen. What flavor?
2: Flavor what?
1: No flavor?
0: Just regular?
2: No. I'm not a child, man. I'm 54. Come on.
0: Oh, that's a bad take. No. The Perrier Pamplemousse is elite.
2: Oh, my goodness. I can't do the Pamplemousse.
1: I got a soft spot for the pineapple.
0: Oh, yeah. I don't think I've never tried that one.
2: Sean, we're done?
0: That's it. Yeah.
1: What about caramelized onions? What's your stance on caramelized onions?
2: Maybe on a sub of some type.
1: But not on a grilled cheese?
0: Oh, absolutely. No, yeah, on a burger, too. Yeah.
2: On a burger, yeah. I just want to know, Greece went into Germany and beat Germany 1-0.
0: I saw that.
2: Nothing. Not a question.
1: Growing pains for Jurgen Klopp or alarm bells in Germany?
0: That's why I follow you on Twitter. I keep up to date with what's going on with Greece, where media outlets are giving the Greek side, giving everybody warning. Watch out. Here comes Greece.
2: This is a little bit of bizarre world we are living in right now. So we'll take it.
0: Yeah. Too bad it's not contagious. Because star power crushed you guys yesterday, so
2: again,
0: It all evens out in the wash, Simon.
2: Oh boy!
0: Enjoy your soccer team, brother. In the meantime,
2: ciao, boys.
0: See you, buddy.
1: A big win for CF Montreal this weekend.
0: I know.
1: Too.
0: Yeah.
1: Everything's coming up, Simon, except for his fantasy football team. Which, if you look at his roster, I mean, it shouldn't be that bad. He just has the unfortunate distinction of having some important Los Angeles Chargers players on their team.
0: Yeah.
1: I'd feel for the guys if I wasn't too busy, feeling bad for myself, basically. I need Jalen Hurts to take care of business tonight.
0: I think you're good.
1: Not even really.
0: I think you're
1: probably
0: good. Yeah.
1: Anyway, we'll be back in a few moments. When the morning show continues, it's time for... Oh, Chris Kreider. They put him in the friendship circle. He looked lost. So here Chris Kreider talking about being in the friendship circle celebration after a Canadiens game and how he reacted. You got to hear it in just a few moments here on The Morning Show.
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22: It's a tough go on the Met West from Anjou to DeCary. Now an accident at the Laurentian Auto Route. Northbound DeCary is bumper to bumper backing up from Atwater on 15 North. 20 West slows just after Turcotte because of an incident before Ville Saint-Pierre. Eastbound 20 slows at 55th Avenue. It's heavy through LaSalle on the 138 coming off the Mercier Bridge, but backing up on the South Shore from Playground. Champlain Bridge backing up before the tracks. 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I'm Debbie Marcellos from the CJAD 800 Traffic Center.
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1: All right, so the friendship circle, the Canadians, one of their post-game rituals after a win. Who is it? Suzuki, Caulfield, Slavkovsky, and Doc? But I guess if one of them is missing, then they can bring in somebody else.
0: Which they didn't when Doc was hurt. It's like a very exclusive club.
1: Well, Chris Kreider was thrust into this exclusive club and looked a little bit lost in the middle of it. And, well, he had this to say about it when he was asked by Arpin Basu.
14: I was wondering how you wound up in the little goofy friendship circle after the game.
20: I have no idea. I just got pulled into it, and apparently today I squatted too low last game. I didn't squat low enough, so I don't know. I'm learning.
14: What do you make of that thing?
20: I don't know. I'm confused.
14: Yeah. So. We're all confused. So that's right, why I'm trying to get your impression.
20: You'd have to ask someone else. I don't know what's going on.
14: Okay.
20: I just work here.
14: You have 84 games to figure out the crowd.
20: Hopefully a lot more of that. So.
1: Resident old guy for the Canadians, Chris Kreider. So nobody's older than him, right?
0: Mm-hmm.
1: The youngest team in the National Hockey League, the Canadians. Do we have the latest on that?
0: I don't know if they... I think Chicago actually was last year by like a decimal point or two.
1: Okay.
0: But yeah, they're still right. They still got to be right there.
1: We got an email on Friday from Esteban saying that the Canadians were the youngest team in the NHL. But then I saw that and I was like, well, but how could we know that on Friday? They hadn't made their cuts yet. We don't know what it's going to look like. Anyway, RotoWire on Friday said that... based on data from September 24th to 29th, Montreal came in as the youngest team in the entire league. But the NHL averaged 27.5, basically.
0: Yeah.
1: The Canadians are almost 2 points below that, their average age at 25.61. They're definitely one of the youngest teams in the league. Chris Kreider, though, does make him that much older. And I got to say, the impressions of Kreider have been very good. Right?
0: Mm-hmm, mm-hmm.
1: You heard that interaction. Sounds like a guy who's happy to be here,
0: yeah.
1: who's fitting in well, and who did also mention over the weekend, I believe, that he did wish he'd had a little bit more time in a very short training camp to get used to playing with Nick Suzuki and Cole Caulfield. But anyway, they dive into it headfirst tomorrow night against the Leafs, and then 1 week later, the Canadians play their home opener next Tuesday night against the Carolina Hurricanes. We've got tickets for that game to give away. Stay tuned to the morning show. Your opportunity to win is coming up in the next 30 minutes or so. In the meantime, it's time for Habs Breakfast. I hope you're hungry, Sean. David Reinbacher did make the team after all. We'll dive into who did, who didn't, and why, and what it all means during Habs Breakfast next here on The Morning Show.
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39: Hi, excuse me, it's my first time at this hardware store and I'm looking for some advice.
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1: Stay tuned for your chance to win tickets to the Canadiens home opener. Coming up a week from tomorrow, 8 days from now, it's the Habs and the Hurricanes, October 6th at the Bell Center.
42: Habs control off the faceoff. They're just going to lock it up in the far side corner, and that's going to be all she wrote for this preseason. And it is another win at the Bell Center for the Montreal Canadiens as they cap off this preseason of 2026 with a 4-2 win over the Ottawa Senators.
43: Yeah, I think we're ready. You know, had some good games. You know,
0: obviously you're not playing best on best, but you know, we had some good practices, and I feel like every day we got a little better, and now it's a goal time. I feel like everyone needs to. You already switched for training camp, but now it's another switch where you got to step, make extra steps, and work extra harder.
1: That, of course, is Juraj Slafkovský. After the Canadians closed out their preseason with a win at the Bell Center on Saturday. And what happened in the other game?
4: Four power play goals. And, they lost.
1: We worried about the Canadians' penalty kill going into this season?
4: A little bit.
1: They revamped. They did not give up a lot of goals in the preseason, except for the fact that they gave up six, I think, power play goals.
4: Total. Yeah.
1: Is this, I mean, what are we going to do? We're going to get upset about the preseason.
4: No, I can't dial up that level of, I can't. I just don't have it in me. You know,
1: yeah.
4: Maybe it's because we do this every day and we know what the preseason entails. And, you know, you've got, you know, AHL rosters taking on an NHL looking like roster and everything else. Like the better players for Ottawa were in Ottawa on Saturday.
1: Yeah.
4: You know, Jake Sanderson left the game for precautionary reasons. Stützle was out there. You know, that was the more talented roster. But then, you know, on the PK... Yeah, it's a revamped style, what they're trying to do. They're be more aggressive. And we asked Mark Denis, I think, on Thursday about whether or not this is going to be taxing in the long run based on how the coaching staff wants these guys to operate when they are down a man. So all that to say, it's a new wrinkle, and we'll see how quickly they adjust, or if they don't adjust, how quickly the coaching staff reacts to that lack of adjustment, right?
10: Almost like this year's... kind of a trial year for everybody in the league. It's a shorter camp, so I don't think nobody's really understood what works, what doesn't work right now. And I felt like as a group, we've done a really good job of hammering in the details of what we need to take our game to get past the next level of where we want to go.
1: That was Kirby Doc after the game on Saturday night.
4: You know, that's the one thing that, you know, if I were to kick up a little dirt on, get a little dusty in here for a second, knowing how short the preseason is, in order to, you know, get to 84 games, they really shorten it up. To have the last preseason game be a split squad game, not the biggest fan. I'm not the biggest fan of split squads to begin with, but especially so on the final night of competition before your season begins. I wonder, like, if Martin St-Louis was on the phone now, you know, would he have preferred... on Saturday night with just one game to put out what probably would be his Tuesday roster, you know, in Toronto. You know, how much would that have helped, I guess, in other words? Or maybe even to go back to last weekend playing the split against Toronto of, you know, instead of having 4 days between games, you know, you're still playing. I'm not asking them to add more preseason games, just... maybe break one of the split squad days up.
1: Yeah, I think having, definitely waters down, especially for the last game of the preseason, usually is like a little bit of a, it's like usually the most intriguing one. And that is watered down, I think, by the whole split squad thing for sure. I mean, it's not as if, I'll be honest with you, that I was like on Saturday night, I better cancel my plans so I can make sure that I can watch this thing live.
4: Yeah.
1: You know, I just went home and watched it
4: after
1: dinner. And the Kirby Doc, by the way, subject of quite a lot of chatter over the last day or so, as Frank Saravalli, NHL insider, out with the information that both the Flames and Oilers are hot after this guy and have been for a while. And not so much that they're willing to move heaven and earth, I guess, to bring him in. But it does seem, in his words, that the Oilers are drooling at the possibility of adding Kirby Doc to their team.
4: Yeah, yeah.
1: And the connection there is that Stan Bowman was the Blackhawks GM when they drafted Doc third overall back in 2019. So maybe there's something there. Maybe mm-hmm. there isn't. Anyway, Kirby Dach is one of the 14 forwards that made the Canadiens. So is Florian Jacki. And not a huge surprise there, but what do you make of the fact that Jacki won himself a job? Isn't it satisfying to watch a guy go out there and win himself yep. a job the yep. way Florian Jacki did the last 2 weeks?
4: Especially, you know, they talk about meritocracy and everything else, and, you know, what else is camp for then? I understand the Montreal Canadiens have this luxury of having, in the minds of some, a lot of NHL talent ready to go. I think there's a strong argument to be made for David Reinbacher. I think there's another one to be made for Owen Beck, that these guys, Adam Engstrom, who wasn't among the cuts yesterday, and Florian Jacki, who we're talking about now, like all of these guys, I could totally see getting a 10-game window in the National Hockey League regular season. That's a good problem to have, you know, but tough decisions have to be made. And if you're going to go out there with the mandate of trying to impress and trying to fill a hole, and again, I go back to the Josh Anderson comments that we reacted to, you have a veteran player basically telling you what his team is missing. And Jacki did that consistently, brought exactly what Anderson wants, that sandpaper and that intensity, and he did that every single opportunity he was given. So it would have been interesting to me to see. And now we'll wait and see. I mean, they're going with 14 forwards, 7 defensemen, and 2 goalies. So it's going to be fascinating to see, like, who's not going to play up front, and now it's a significant battle on who's going to win over Martin St. Louis and basically force his hand to, like, not scratch him on any given night moving forward.
42: Now there's a good hit by Florian Jacki near side, and he really got a piece of his man, and he's going to get some attention for that. That's the 18-year-old Adam Nemitz. And Nemitz is down here and has yet to get back to his feet. Training staff on the ice for Ottawa.
1: Upper body injury for Nemitz, and just an absolute obliteration on the part of Florian Jacki. I mean, just a much bigger, much stronger guy, just yep. absolutely walloping a guy.
4: Mm-hmm.
1: And ultimately, what, 2 minutes for being too big?
4: Yeah, for hitting for contact. I don't know. It wasn't a penalty to me, but I welcome to the NHL preseason notice to Florian Jacki, who, again, you know, we talked about it last week, some of the maturity that we've seen in Florian Jacki's game. You know, we go back to when his stick was being held on the bench, just like, you know, didn't lose his mind, didn't lose his composure, didn't feel like he had to go over the top. And even after the Nemec hit, like, he wasn't turning around, like, ready to fight anybody, but if anybody decided to step up to the challenge. But I definitely noticed that, and I had no problem with the hit. Like, welcome to the NHL, Nemec. Get ready.
1: 18 years old.
4: Yeah. Got cracked.
1: Third round pick of the Senators in June. I do think a little bit of if the shoe was on the other foot, you know, how I'd be feeling about that. It's the tough truth of life in pro hockey.
4: Yeah.
1: Sometimes a big guy in his 20s is going to crack a little guy. I mean, little. He's not little, but he's no big guy.
4: Yeah.
1: But he's a teenager, you know. It's just, you see, it reminded me a bit of junior hockey sometimes.
4: For sure.
1: There's like a 19-year-old and a 16-year-old or a 17-year-old, and it's a rough one for
4: yeah.
1: sure.
4: What was the other? I mean, the shoe really was on the other foot. On Saturday night, Mike Matheson got a $5,000 fine under the CBA
1: yeah.
4: for just cracking Ridly Greig a couple of different times. First, when Greig took a shot in front of Matheson in front of the net,
1: yeah.
4: and then Matheson took strong exception to that, cracked him in the face. Greig falls down, and Matheson just gets right on top of him and hits him again.
1: I feel like I don't want to speak for Mike Matheson, but I'd say that he has very little in the way of regret as far
4: agreed.
1: would you do it all over again?
4: Yeah, yeah.
1: Type thing. I think you pay that fine 7 days a week for a guy like Ridly Greig. And, you know, these teams have seen a fair bit of each other over the last week.
4: Yeah.
1: That can be a factor there as well. All right. And when it comes to Jacki, like, how much are you expecting him to play?
4: Yeah.
1: As the, I guess, is he the 14th forward?
4: I think so. I don't know. I mean, is he going to get game one? Probably not. You know, what are they going to do? They just gave Kirby Dach a $3.6 million contract to show me. Right? I mean, I would be beyond surprised if Dach doesn't get game one and Jacki slots in. What are they going to do? Maybe they'll play him against Carolina on the 6th, you know? I don't know.
1: I hope it's going to be tough for him to be effective if the officials decide that they're going to treat him a certain way.
4: Oh, he's got the family name on his nameplate, man.
1: I know. But it's just that, to me, that was a bit of an alarm bell on Saturday, that it was like, okay, so if that's how they're going to call it for him,
4: yeah,
1: how hard can it be for him to play his game and to be effective without putting the Canadians on the penalty kill, mm-hmm. which, as we started at the beginning of this segment, may be an area of concern a little bit. It wasn't an area of strength for them last year, and that's all you can say about it. I don't know what's going to happen with the penalty kill, and neither do you. I know that they didn't have a particularly good penalty kill last year,
4: yeah.
1: and I know in the preseason the penalty kill hasn't mm-hmm. looked particularly good. Maybe they just hit the ground running, and they're killing them at 85% all year long, but I think you'd have to be crazy not to wonder... And worry a little bit
4: Agreed.
1: At this point about this as a potential area of weakness mm-hmm. for this team.
4: But it's going to be fascinating. I mean, you know, you go through Caulfield, Suzuki, Kreider, let's go Slafkovsky, Kapanen, Demidov. Let's go to... I like Boduk and Dano together. You know, what they where Josh Anderson slots in. Maybe you go Texier, Evans... And Doc on your fourth line, so you keep Bolduc, Dano, and Anderson on your third line. There's your fourth line, and now we have, yeah, you know, the extra forwards. And so to go back to

0: that. I mean, he wouldn't have made the team if they weren't going to play him in some games.
1: Yeah, but I wonder like how much of that, though, like the politics come in. Because to me, the way I choose to read into it, let's say the outline you gave is the one that we're going to see tomorrow night. Is that not a, I mean, that's a statement. That's a statement of let's say it's Kirby Dach.
0: If Dach is a healthy scratch on night one?
1: That is a statement to an NHL player.
0: Yeah.
1: It's a tough call. It would be a ballsy call. I just don't see it.
0: Me neither.
1: Personally,
0: no,
1: but.
0: No. I mean, it's easy for me to say.
1: Yeah, yeah, yeah.
0: I'm not managing that locker room, you know. All right. David Reinbacher doesn't make the team. Glass half full or glass half empty?
1: Glass realistically filled, honestly, you know. With Adam Engstrom being the guy there, someone that they know, someone that I think they're probably more comfortable with. Like, we played the clip during the quiz of Jeff Gorton talking about the 50-game sample size for David Reinbacher 2 weeks ago. And I think they're more comfortable with Adam Engstrom as an in-and-out player than they are with David Reinbacher. I really do think that weighs heavily. And the other side of the coin is the Struble Jacki Arbor this time that... These guys, honestly, have been meh. Nothing crazy impressive, sometimes disastrous when they've been out there, to be overly dramatic for a preseason, analysis perspective. So, like, no one's really, like, run with it, so to speak. So, again, I think the audition process also takes us to the defensive side of the conversation, but ultimately, it's if, you know, I think if the roles were reversed hypothetically, that if, you know, Reinbacher was Engstrom and played and was healthy and everything else, I don't think Reinbacher would have been sent to Lavelle.
0: Who's Lane Hutson playing with?
1: Probably Struble. Probably. Engstrom, you know, can play the right side. He's done it.
0: I know.
1: You know, he's done it, so.
0: Yeah, but I think the more likely thing would be that they put Hutson on the right side.
1: Yes.
0: As they've done time and time again.
1: Yes, I think you're right.
0: All right, let's give away tickets to the Habs home opener. 514-790-1690. 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
1: TSN 690 traffic.
2: It slows on the eastbound Trans-Canada from St. John's through to the 13 because 13 northbound, we have solid congestion from Côte de Liesse all the way up to the Bisson Bridge where we have an incident. Southbound 13 is heavy from the 640 and we have delays on the eastbound Tecan to Bord de Carry from Cavendish. Northbound de Carry is pretty heavy from before Turcotte. Eastbound 20 in Lachine heavy at 55th Avenue in from the South Shore Champlain Bridge from Highway 30. Mercier from the Wolfco on the 138. 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I'm Debbie Marcellos from the CJAD 800 Traffic Center.
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4: Wow. So that, did he read that from a script?
5: It came from the heart.
4: I appreciate that. I mean, that's really Nick Suzuki saying that. Yeah. I mean, if you're not going to take it from the Habs reigning Iron Man, who are you going to take it from?
5: Guy doesn't miss preseason games.
4: No.
5: Like, they scratched Lane Hudson Saturday.
4: Good.
5: Nick Suzuki's on play.
4: All right, who's on the line to win Habs tickets? It's the Habs season opener versus Carolina on October 6th.
5: To Mo West, we speak with Noah.
4: Hello, Noah.
6: How you doing, Connor?
4: I'm doing well. Oh, my goodness. I believe this is a Noah that I know from back in the day.
5: Noah Wiley.
4: All right. That's Noah T on line one. And who's on line two?
5: This is Robert.
4: Hello, Robert.
7: Hi.
4: How are you?
7: I'm great, thanks.
4: Good. All right, guys.
5: He's great.
4: Here's what we're going to do. The New York Times unveiled a list this past weekend of the 100 greatest TV shows of the 21st century. What was number one?
5: Breaking Bad.
4: Yes.
5: Yeah.
4: So there's a hint. That would be considered a great TV show. You guys have to name me great TV shows. Sean and I have to agree that they're great. If we do, then you get a point. If we don't, then you don't. It's soccer shootout rules, so five chances. And if you drop the ball, then you lose. Noah, you're first. Name me a great TV show. Don't say Breaking Bad.
5: Hmm.
6: The Wire.
4: The Wire. My favorite. Robert, your turn.
7: The Pit.
4: The Pit. That's a great TV show. Noah.
6: Sopranos.
4: Robert.
7: Billionaires.
4: He's thinking of billions,
5: right?
4: But he said billionaires. I don't think we can give you the point. Noah, go ahead. Give me a great TV show.
6: Succession.
4: Succession's a great TV show. Robert.
7: Oh, that's so good. ER.
4: ER. Oh, yeah. That was a
5: callback.
4: Good show.
5: Yeah. ER was great.
4: Noah, go ahead.
6: Mad Men.
4: Mad Men's a great TV show. Oh, Robert.
7: The Rebuild.
4: Oh, sure. Okay, I'll give you the point. Noah, give me a great TV show.
6: Fleabag.
4: I love that show.
5: I've never seen it.
4: So good.
5: Yeah. It was high on the list. It was definitely high on the list.
4: All right. Noah wins. I suspect he was maybe looking at the list, although I can't say for sure. Mm. But Fleabag, she's great. Short. It's only two seasons, I think.
5: Oh, is that it? Yeah.
4: All right, Noah, stay on the line. We'll get your information. You're going to see the Habs home opener coming up on next Tuesday night. Sean, anything you'd like to add here? Any great shows that you wish were named and were not?
5: Oh, my God.
4: I thought 30 Rock was ranked a little bit higher than
5: that. That was up there. Both versions of The Office. Because I looked through, obviously, I went through the list. And I think there were two shows in the top 10 that I've never watched, Fleabag being one.
4: Atlanta was, I think, maybe.
5: That was in there.
4: Top 10?
5: Which is good. I saw the Mike Vick cameo.
4: Oh, so good, huh?
5: Well, he just... just looks over, and that's it.
4: Racing Michael Vick?
5: But you never see the race.
4: No.
5: He ends up in the taxi with this distraught look in his limo or wherever he was. In the limo.
4: That's a good show.
5: And he's like his girlfriend, you know, or his off and on girlfriend is like, you know, that was Michael Vick, man. Like, what were you thinking?
4: Okay.
5: But that's a solid show.
4: Yes.
5: I just watched the, where, you know, Darius is great. He's a great character in that show, Atlanta. And he's like a bloodhound for marijuana. He's like, it's over there. And they go to the frat house. In the frat house episode in season two. So, yeah, solid watch.
4: Yeah, I'm glad you're enjoying it.
5: Yeah.
4: So don't miss your chances to win Habs tickets all week long. We'll do it again tomorrow. We're going to skip it on Wednesday. But then we'll be back on Thursday with another Habs ticket giveaway. And then on Friday, it's $100 for Scores. And they're the ones who are catering our season opening event that's going to be taking place tomorrow. So stay tuned. Arpin Bass, who's going to be joining the show in just a few minutes. He had a great sit down alongside Marc-Antoine Antoine Godin on their podcast with Jeff Gorton on Friday. We now have answers as far as who made the Canadians and who did not. We'll talk about all that stuff with Arpan Basu when he joins the morning show next here on TSN 69.
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4: So Adam Engstrom makes the team, David Reinbacher doesn't, and Arbor Jacki, Jaden Struble will be out there once again, at least to start the season. We have a good idea of what the Canadiens' opening night roster is going to look like. Exactly who might be in and who might be out remains to be seen tomorrow night, but let's bring in from The Athletic and the Basu and Godin Notebook podcast, where they just had a great sit-down with Jeff Gorton. It's Arp and Basu on The Morning Show every Monday at this time. Good morning.
23: Good morning.
4: So what do you make of the fact that Engstrom made the team and David Reinbacher did not to begin with?
23: I guess I'm mildly surprised. I'm only because of the handedness, and I guess when it comes down to it, maybe they didn't feel that was a good reason to pick one over the other. I mean, it's a fact that Adam Engstrom's track record over the last two seasons, but definitely the entirety of last season, he has done everything he needs to do at the AHL level to play in the NHL. That's not debatable. Whether he helps his team more than a Reinbacher would, that's somewhat debatable, only because he shoots from the left side. But I think there's something to be said about merit-based decisions, and this might have been one of them. You know, like it's not just about who would look better in training camp. It's more than that. And so I would imagine that's kind of the calculation that went into it, and I can respect that. Personally, I think because he's a right shot and because the difference between the two is not that huge, that Reinbacher might help more right now. But from a culture standpoint, a process standpoint, I can't disagree with the decisions that went into picking Engstrom, if indeed the ones that I identified are the actual decisions, are the actual factors that went into it.
5: Do you think their mind was made up before Reinbacher's performance on Saturday?
23: Yeah, maybe. I don't know. I mean, it's the thing that we all get caught up in, and I include myself in that, is that we evaluate a player's camp. And especially this year, when camp is 10 days long, a lot more information has to go into the decision. I think this is a real example of it. And you get you you sometimes make mistakes when all you do is evaluate a training camp. And I think the good thing about it being shorter is that maybe some teams, and maybe the Canadiens are one of them, avoid falling into that mistake where you're looking at two preseason games or three preseason games and making a pretty big decision based on that sample where you have a lot more information to go on. And I think Florian Jacki was not solely evaluated based on his camp, and he's a guy who, and I think I told you guys this, but like I really think the reason Joe Valeno was allowed to walk was to make room for him. He's been viewed as a possibility of playing on this team this season for a while now. So it's not just about how great Florian Jacki looked in training camp. It's how great he looked all of last season and frankly the season before that, and the elements that he brings that the Canadiens lack. And so in linebacker's case, yeah, it probably was made before they played on Saturday, because it didn't only take Saturday into account. There's a lot more that goes into this decision.
4: We're talking with Arpin Basu, as we do every Monday at this time of the morning show on TSN 690. I'm Connor McKenna with Sean Starr. And so Lane Hutson playing on the right side with Jaden Struble on the left, do you think? Or what are you expecting as far as Lane Hudson's most frequent defensive partner and where he's going to be at least?
23: He's going to play with Alex Carrier. That's pretty much what Carrier basically confirmed it when he was asked about it. And, you know, I think the Struble-Jacki pairing could be a thing. I think Engstrom might play instead of one of those guys. And Engstrom can play on the right side, and that's part of his appeal. But every indication we've seen in camp has been that Hudson's going to probably play with Carrier to start the season. And so, which I think would have been the case even if Reinbacher had made the team. I don't think they were going to put Reinbacher into a situation where he was going to play with Lane Hutson. That's a lot of minutes. That's a lot of pressure. It's situations that you want to ease a rookie into. And frankly, if Jacki and Struble form a pairing in warmups in Toronto tomorrow, I'd be surprised they were ever on the ice together all that often. It's just going to be a big, I think Struble's going to see time with Hudson on the right over the course of a game. Jacki will probably see the same thing. You'll see Jacki with Carrier 8 times. I mean, I really get the impression that it's going to be very similar to what we saw on the blue line last year, where you start with some pairings and you kind of mix and match as you go through the game. And it might be that way until Caden Gooley gets back. But I would hope, and I personally would, play Engstrom tomorrow night and pick between Jacki and Struble as to who should go in, because I think he brings more to the lineup than either of those two guys do. And so that would be my call, but I guess we'll see. I will see tomorrow.
5: I mean, by the sound of it, right? Okay, I have no strong disagreement on my side of the conversation, but I mean, that's quite the statement on the future question mark around Struble or Arbor Jacki. I mean, how would you evaluate their camp? Was it like underwhelming?
23: It was fine, but again, it's not just about camp.
5: Right.
23: How do I evaluate their last two seasons? They've each had lots of opportunity to cement their spot in this lineup and solidify their role on this team. And they honestly haven't done that. They have not separated each other from the other. And so when you have another candidate who comes in who is an entirely different kind of defenseman but impacts the game in I would argue some more meaningful ways with his skating and his vision and just the puck moving ability. How many more kicks at the can do you have to give Struble and Jacki to be like, okay, well, we're picking one or the other? Like right now, it's a coin flip between the two. They could say we're playing Struble and sitting Jacki, or they could say the opposite, and I would have no strong feeling either way. And I think that's largely because neither of them have done enough to separate themselves and make themselves indispensable in this lineup. And so I think Engstrom brings a quality that is definitely not lacking. And I think that's, you know, the Canes have tons of what Engstrom brings, but what Engstrom brings is a good thing. Like, you can't have too much of that. He's like, and he's improved defensively. The hardness in his game has improved. It was a big priority for Pascal Vaisseau and Laval to make him more of a North American defenseman, not completely transform him, but add a certain physical element to his game. I think he's worked hard at that. He's worked hard at adding strength. I would play him personally. And so we'll see tomorrow. Maybe we'll know later today at practice. I can't go because I have to catch a flight, but we'll see. But I would go with Engstrom in the lineup, and I would pick between Struble and Jack.
4: A flight to Toronto, I assume.
23: Yes, of course.
4: Right, yeah.
23: Yeah.
4: Right. Okay, we got Arp and Basso on the line. You guys had Jeff Gorton on the Basso and Get a Notebook, an episode that aired on Friday. Certainly a must-watch or listen for any Canadiens fan who wants a little more insight into the team and where they're going. And he said a lot of interesting things about the Canadiens blue line and talked about Carolina and the Carolina model and the fact that they aren't necessarily the biggest and strongest, but they sure are mobile and they sure can move the puck. And is that the sense you get, is that that's the direction that they want to go here? Big picture, long term, is not necessarily to copy it exactly. I mean, it's impossible to do that, but is that what you gather he sees this blue line as eventually?
23: I mean, I can only gather what he said. I mean, the question is one that I've wondered about, because it's clear when you look at the Canadiens group that, and Caden Gooley has spoken a lot about this, is that, you know, you don't have the most physical group of four for now. I'm not going to call them a top four because I don't know if Carey is a true top four guy, but you put Carey, Hudson, Dobson, and Matheson in a bucket. That's two-thirds of your defense. None of them are particularly physical. They're all good skaters. They're all good defenders in their own way, but in different ways it's not a punishing brand of hockey that they necessarily bring. Doesn't make them poor defenders or any other judgment. They just don't have that element. And so when you look at Gooley, you look at Struble, you look at Jacki, they feel a responsibility to bring that element. Now, from a team building standpoint, it's often been believed that you need that physical element on a blue line. You need to be big and tough and mean to go far in the playoffs. And when the Canadiens made the Cup final in 21, they had that. They had the top four that was big and tough and mean, and they made it really hard on their opponents in the playoffs, and it worked. And they're not the only ones. Vegas has done it for a long time. There's been other teams that use that model. When St. Louis won the Cup, they had a big, tough, mean defense, you know? And so I was genuinely curious to hear what Jeff Gorton would say on that, because I'd never talked to him about it. And I was somewhat surprised that the emphasis that he sees on the blue line is moving pucks. And that's the number one quality, the number one trait that he sees, and suggested that in today's hockey, it's not that. Maybe it's not necessary to be big, tough, and physical. And he brought up Carolina as an example. I think you could use Colorado as another example. Now, obviously, they got knocked out of the playoffs when McCarr was hurt, et cetera. So if you're seeing it around the league, that you don't necessarily need that prototypical, you know, crease clearer that everyone assumed you did in past years, and the mobility aspect of it is more valued in today's hockey. And you look at Engstrom and Reinbacher, and you look at Struble and Jacki, one pair brings a lot of what Jeff Gorton was talking about, and the other one brings less of it. And so, you know, it's going to enter into the calculation of what they do, not just Tuesday, but going forward here and building out this blue line.
4: It's going to be interesting to see if the Florida Panthers really are back this year. What if the Panthers face the Hurricanes in the playoffs and it goes the way it's gone when those two teams have faced each other in the playoffs?
23: Even their defense is not big and tough and mean. You know, I mean, they added Gudas. They brought Gudas back for sure, and he brings that. But, you know, Forsling is a tremendous defender. For my money, the best defender in the league as far as I'm concerned. He does it with his feet and his smarts. You know, Seth Jones is not a mean. He's big, he's huge, but he can fly, and he doesn't generally put people through the boards. So even in that case, you're not seeing those blue lines being that prevalent anymore. I think the Canadiens are well equipped to build a blue line that seems, on the surface at least, to be a bit more modern.
5: Well equipped. So with everything that you've you know, you've seen so far, your conversation with Jeff Gorton, your opinion, how far away is this team from fulfilling the vision that Hughes and Gorton have for what they want this team to look like?
23: Well, I have long stated that this team will be that team when the trio of Demidov, Slafkovsky, and Hudson are in their prime. I think I've told you guys this. So this is my belief. I don't think they're there yet. They're not far from it, but they're not quite there yet. And we'll see what kind of steps they take this season to get closer to that. But when those three guys are at the peak of their power, and you still have Suzuki and Caulfield and Dobson and all these other guys who are still in their primes, that seems to be the sweet spot. Now, in that time, I think linebacker is a big part of this solution because they're still obvious. They enter this season with obvious holes. And if you watch the thing with Jeff Gorton, if you listen to Marty St. Louis talk about him, if you listen to Nick Suzuki talk about him, you know, Oliver Kapanen, there's a lot of belief in this guy in the organization, in part because they don't really have much of a choice. I mean, he's entering the season again, his second NHL season, as the second line center of this team. So in an ideal world, he would be a really, really good 3C. And so that's a hole. Linebacker represents another hole that needs filling. And that's in part why I would have kept him, because why not get that process started now, get him acclimated to the NHL, because they're going to need him. They're going to need him in a top four role by next season, and or at the very latest at the season after. But in this window, they're going to need that guy. And if it's not him, then better find out now, because then you're going to need to fill that hole elsewhere. So, you know, I don't think they're there yet. There's still some things they need to do, and trust me, there's still some things they want to do. They want desperately to fill these holes, at least one of them, over the summer, and they couldn't. So I think they're still looking at those possibilities, especially with the season starting. They're going to be monitoring teams that don't get off to the starts that they hope to see if any team wants to start a retool on the fly or a little mini rebuild or a reset, and if the Canadiens could help accommodate that.
4: What do you think, and do you think one of these left-shot defensemen, especially if Gouley gets healthy, I mean, look, injuries happen, and I'm sure that there's stuff coming down the pike that none of us are going to be able to see coming. But if they are healthy, and then Gouley gets healthy, how do you see that all that shaking out with all those left-shot defensemen?
23: I mean, something's going to have to give, seems like. And, you know, I don't think it's any secret that, you know, Engstrom, for the reasons I just stated, for the reasons why he made the team, would be an attractive trade piece. But I think any of those guys would be an attractive trade piece. And I include Gouley in that, frankly. I mean, they have too many of them. And so, and this is their area of surplus. And this front office has not often, almost exclusively, made trades from areas of surplus, which is just a normal way to manage a hockey team. If you have too much of one thing, you trade that to address something you don't have enough of. Something will most definitely have to give. The fact that Jack Hyle signed a one-year deal is a bit of a tell in that sense, from both the team side and the player side. Like, I'm sure these guys are also wondering, like, what's going to happen here? What's my path to permanence in this lineup? Like, it's fact that they haven't been able to accomplish that, and it's been 2 years. So it wouldn't shock me. In fact, I'd be mildly surprised if something didn't happen, but injuries will happen, so that can dictate what goes on here. But, you know, when you say if Kane Gouley gets, like, Kane Gouley looks like he's on the verge of being healthy, like, he should respect the timeline they gave, which would have him back next week or the week after, roughly. And so, but that's more of a global question, right? If Kane Gouley can be healthy, we still don't know if he can stay healthy for an 84 game season. And so that's one of the elements that goes into evaluating who you're going forward with. And I think he knows that he's got to stay healthy, and to be injured right off the bat is not the best way to start that.
5: I know you mentioned it several times already when it comes to training camp, that it's beyond just what we've watched over the last couple of weeks. But with that in mind, this is exactly what I think the coaching staff and management wanted to see from Sam Montembeau now that camp is over.
23: Yeah, and that's big, right? I mean, I think that how short camp was made it more of a challenge for Sam, because he couldn't afford to have a bad game, because he got three or basically two or three halves, let's say, so one and a half games basically. But he had very little margin for error, you know, and I think he still has very little margin for error. Like, I don't think if he has a bad start or a bad, you know, relief appearance or whatever, that they're just going to bring Fowler up as soon as humanly possible. But if he strings two or three bad ones together, you know that they have that option just sitting in Laval. He's right there. So I think there was a lot of pressure, and it was interesting to hear Sam on Saturday night, you know, talk about how, like, he was really nervous before his start in Toronto last weekend. You know, for a preseason game, that's pretty telling that an NHL veteran, an established guy, understood what was at stake. And I think he deserves a lot of credit for how he performed. And yes, I said that don't make too much of camp, but in his case, this camp was critical. Those were critical three games, because you know that they were wondering, like, can we rely on this guy? How does he look? Is he a guy that we can go into the season with? And he provided that, you know, because it's not as if the wider sample for Sam Montembeau suggests he's an above average NHL goaltender. And even if he were to be simply average this season, then great. That's mission accomplished. It's all good. Perfect backup. The fact he looked pretty good facing the A Toronto squad in Toronto last weekend, 13 saves on 13 shots. A pretty good Senators team in Trois-Rivières. Only gave up the one goal, a goal that, you know, Jaden Struble and Arbor Jacki did not look great on. And then came in and shut the door on Saturday. So I think the way in which he showed that and the way he sort of got past that mental hurdle is encouraging for the regular season. But I think he knows he's on a short leash, and he knows how good Fowler is, and he knows how easy it would be for them to call Fowler right back up. So he's going to be under this kind of pressure all season. Every time he sees the net, he's going to know that his margin for error is very slim. So far, so good. He passed the first test, but I think this is going to be sort of a year-long thing.
4: What do you think? Next time we check in with you, there's going to be a couple of games in the books. We'll be just ahead of the home opener. Here we go. 84 games to go. What will constitute a successful season for the 2026-2027 Montreal Canadiens?
23: Honestly, in this division, if they make the playoffs, that's a successful season. I don't think it's a given they make the playoffs, just because of how hard the division is. I think people are sleeping a bit on Ottawa in terms of their potential. There's no easy nights. Buffalo should take a step. Very young team. Florida's obviously back with Barkov and Kachuk, the two Kachuks, and everything that they added. So I honestly think reaching the playoffs would be a successful season. And then what they do in the playoffs is, it's not random, but I think we saw last season it can be somewhat random. Like, you know, they deserve credit for getting to two game sevens against two quality opponents. And then what happens in game seven can be random sometimes. And I think we saw that. They randomly won two game sevens, but they deserve a lot of credit for being in those game sevens to begin with. That wasn't random. But it shows how fragile it could be. If they lose that game seven in Tampa, get knocked down in the first round, what are you thinking about this team coming into this season? You're not thinking they're some sort of disaster or that last season was a disaster, but it definitely is not the way people are thinking about them now, because they're in the conference final. But, you know, you get nine shots on goal and you advance, that could have gone the other way easily, and people's perception of this team would be wildly different, which I don't think it should be that different. You know, that's the team we saw last season is what, and they benefit from all the playoff experience they got and those game seven situations. But let's see. It's a dog of a division, and what I think will be the five teams coming out of the division to make the playoffs will have accomplished something, because there's going to be a lot of tough games. almost every divisional game is difficult.
4: Arpin, safe travels. Thank you for your time this morning. We appreciate it.
23: All right. Thanks, guys. Enjoy the season.
4: We will. Thank you. We'll talk to him next week. Arpin Basu with a new episode of the Basu and Godin Notebook today, I assume. They do new episodes on Monday and Friday, and their interview with Jeff Gorton went up on Friday. Certainly worth your time. This is The Morning Show, also hopefully worth your time. When The Morning Show continues, what do we have planned here? Oh, yeah. A teenager found one of the most unique ways imaginable to embarrass himself. His story is coming up next. Here is a teenage nightmare coming up next year on The Morning Show.
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4: To England in North Yorkshire, where a teenager got in trouble. The police have warned kids to be more careful in parks because a teenager got stuck in a little kid's swing and emergency crews had to be called to get him out. Can you imagine how embarrassing that is? I mean, the last thing you want to do as a teenager is anything embarrassing, right? You know how much teenagers worry about embarrassment, being embarrassed by their parents, don't drop me off, I don't want my friends to see you, all that stuff, you know? Can you imagine trying to live that down? You're out there having a good time with your friends and you decide maybe it's a dare or something like that. You get into the baby swing in the park. You're swinging around. You're having a good time. Maybe someone's pushing you and then it's time to get out and you just can't do it. And they try, your friends try this and your friends try that, and they just can't get you out to the point where they have to call in actual emergency responders to, like, cut you out of this baby swing that you're stuck in. You're not, and I mean, the story's going to make the rounds. You know that this is something that people are going to be talking about.
3: Legend stuff.
4: Maybe a nickname of some sort, yeah. You know, baby seat. I don't know. Bubble butt. I don't know what the nickname goes.
3: It's an anchor, man.
4: Oh, yeah.
3: Yeah.
4: That's going to be.
3: Scarlet letter of sorts. It'd just be with you forever.
4: I remember there was a kid who peed his pants in karate class. He was wearing a karate suit. He peed his pants. This was an elementary school.
3: And this is a white gi, right?
4: Yeah.
3: Yeah, yeah.
4: And it followed him to high school. He was known as Karate Pisser all the way through high school. The kids are so mean, you know?
3: Hey,
4: karate. Anyway, we'll be back in a few moments. Hiya! Every time. We'll be back in a few moments. Peter Vriones is going to be joining us. We'll talk about Major League Baseball's regular season wrapping up, the postseason beginning with our guy Peter when the morning show continues next on TSN 690.
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4: All right, we've got a playoff bracket in Major League Baseball, and it's Yankees-Red Sox. That should be fun. If you are a baseball fan, this is about as fun as it gets. You get quadruple headers starting tomorrow, and should be a fun week. They're over pretty quick, though. Let's talk Major League Baseball and maybe a little bit of Dallas Cowboys football with our man Peter Vriones in studio with us this morning. Hello, Pete.
17: Good morning, guys.
4: First of all, Peter, thank you for bringing us cookies.
17: Oh, yeah, no problem.
4: They're delicious. Can confirm. The perfect amount of, I'd say, the consistency, you know? Yeah,
17: not too sweet. They're
4: too sweet?
17: Well,
4: no.
17: No, they're good. They're
4: perfect.
17: Very good.
4: They're perfect.
3: Excellent. Well done.
4: Electric.
17: Yeah. I didn't make them.
3: No, I correctly assume that
17: was
3: the case.
17: I'm no baker.
3: No.
17: But I will say your thanks to my girlfriend.
4: Okay.
3: Hey now.
4: Yeah. Thank you for making us cookies. What's her name?
17: Kira.
4: Thank you, Kira.
0: Thanks, Kira.
4: For the delicious
0: You're all
4: cookies.
0: Right.
4: Beyond that, if you thought that meant we would take it easy on you and not mention the Dallas Cowboys, and that I don't know if I've ever seen, I don't think I've ever seen a team lose like that. They continue to surprise me and come up with new things. This is what it sounded like at the end of the game.
1: You know, these long kicks, as you know, they got to drive them so they tend to be a little bit lower. How about a block and then a scoop and score? Finish this game. 56, 57 yards. 56 yards. The kick's away. The kick is up and the kick is good. And the Ravens have stolen the game. That's unbelievable. That is unbelievable.
2: Wow. What a dagger.
1: The timeout that no one could see. Tyler Loop, 56 yards, a walk-off, and the Ravens win 34-31.
2: Oh, that'll crush you. That'll crush your soul.
4: Crush your soul. That's the Dallas Cowboys radio announcement there of the game that they lost there yesterday. Peter came in this morning saying off air that you think this is a fireable offense for Brian Schottenheimer.
17: Yes, I do. I do. And it's so maddening if you're a Cowboys fan, because there are so many instances in that game where they just could have wrapped it up. I mean, they had two drives that stalled inside the 5-yard line, and they end up with 6 points out of those drives. The first drive of the game, where you have a chance to really put your foot down and say, hey, we're here to win this game, you get a stop on the Ravens, who start the game with the ball. It's a statement right there, and then you settle for 3 points. And then late in the game, you're on the 1-yard line with just under a minute to go. You settle for 3 points. So the clock management was bad from Brian Schottenheimer. I think, not making Brandon Aubrey kick it inbounds to have a return with 7 seconds left. Like, there's so many instances where it feels to me like the Cowboys just gave the Ravens the game. And yeah, they're a good team. They're a very good offense, and it's not easy to string stops together, but I think the defense did their job for the majority. Considering how they've played 2 weeks into the season, I think they did okay. They did enough to win that game against Baltimore yesterday. But that one's on the offense, and that one's on the special teams, and that all starts with the coaching staff.
0: Like, it looked rushed, didn't it? Especially, yeah. We talk about the goal line stand before the now infamous 7 seconds and the hole in the defense, and then Loop with the game winner. That even on the corner pass, where I think Dak was looking to throw it to the back pylon, and who was it, CD, who stopped, like, mm-hmm. We're just inside the goal line, and the ball sails 10 feet over his head to the back corner of the end zone. It's like you're Dak Prescott. Like, I don't know, it just seemed very rushed and unorganized, and maybe the pressure of the moment was also factored into how that game ended and why they had to settle for three.
17: Well, to your point, you're Dak Prescott, you know, the guy that's always come up short in big moments and always failed in the playoffs. You know, that's another way that you could look at it. He's a great regular season quarterback, but when things seem to get tough on the Dallas Cowboys and they need that big play to be made, he shrinks. He shrinks in those moments, and it's not taking away the numbers he's been able to put up, but I don't know. There's a lot of blame to go around as we sit here on a Monday.
4: Yeah, and plenty of time to absorb it for the next 5 days or so. That's it. I mean, it's a chicken or the egg. Are we blaming Brian Schottenheimer? Are we blaming Dak Prescott? Are we blaming Brandon Aubrey? Are we blaming the defensive coordinator? Where does the DC fall in for that coverage that led to the opportunity that they had? And at what point are we tipping our caps to the Baltimore Ravens and saying that they clearly were ready for that situation and they executed it to a T?
17: Yeah, they executed, and that's what good teams do. That's what well-run teams do, and the Cowboys don't fall into that category. I mean, sure, there's blame to go around, like whether you want to point at the DC or you want to point at Brandon Aubrey, but mental mistakes, which is what cost the Dallas Cowboys, that to me, I pin that on the coaching staff.
4: It was the heartwarming tale of Max Scherzer's final start for the Toronto Blue Jays enough to erase the taste of a lost season, 162 games of frustration for the Jays?
17: Absolutely not. It was great. I mean, it was great to see John Schneider go out there when Scherzer was at 104 pitches, and then he starts spitting and shouting, "Get back there! Get back there!"
0: It's like wrestling. So, that was
17: and then right? Yeah, and then Schneider was asked about it post game, and he said, "I just want to get yelled at one more time by Max Scherzer." And you know, that's the kind of pedigree that he has. That's the kind of clout that he still has, where he knows his body, and you know, he knows what's best for the team, and he wanted to go out there and just give it all that he had one more final time for the Toronto Blue Jays. But it doesn't feel right that his career would end with the Blue Jays. I don't know how much more Max Scherzer has left in the tank, but I'd like to see him go to the Nationals and just finish where it all started for him. So I think that would be the ideal scenario for me. But as for the Blue Jays season, No.
4: It's turned into a bit of a lost art in baseball, the starting pitcher yelling at the manager to get back into the dugout. Seriously, it used to be much more commonplace. Yeah. The truth is, we saw Scherzer do it. Was it in the ALCS last year? He did it to Schneider as well against the Mariners.
17: Yep.
4: And doing it again there yesterday, it's just, there's something I love about that. And we're probably, the way we're trending, I mean, nobody's going to be doing that anymore. It's just, he's going to be one of the last guys to do it. Mm-hmm. So
17: the starters just get babied now a little bit. They just get taken out in the fifth inning. They don't want to go through a third time of the order. But, you know, Scherzer's one of those old school guys, and I'll throw Verlander in there as well, to where, you know, they want that challenge. And they don't want to have to rely on the bullpen to get their job done. And I really appreciate that from a starting pitcher.
0: Well, on that end, right? Like Verlander, I think, what was the number? Was it 26 career complete games?
17: Yeah.
0: Like that's just not a reality today, to your point.
17: And somebody in Verlander who consistently gets stronger as the game goes. Like I came across a clip yesterday of him maybe 10 years ago or something with the Tigers, where he was throwing 96, 95 in the third inning. Then he ramps it up to 102 in the seventh inning. It's a guy who knows how to pace himself, and that's why he's logged so many innings and so many strikeouts in his career.
4: Pretty cool seeing his wife and family come out and greet him after his final start as well in the case of Verlander yesterday. Nice stories of a couple of guys, that, you know, Pete, you've been watching them pretty much your whole life, right? And now we get into the postseason. We've got four wild card series, and then the big boys awaiting those teams. There's the number one seed Tampa Bay Rays, the number two seed the Cleveland Guardians, that's in the American League, and in the National League, the Brewers, the one seed, the Dodgers, the two seed. We are, I think, Brewers, Dodgers, NLCS would be kind of the thing we would hope ends up happening. But a lot of stuff is going to have to happen between now and then. Let's start with these wild card series. Yankees, Red Sox.
17: It's going to be cinema. I mean, you can't really draw it up much better than that. The one thing I am concerned about is Aaron Judge potentially not being healthy. I know that they're saying he's doing everything that he can to get back, but you want to see both of these teams at their best face off, because that is what we saw last year. It's a rematch of that wild card series that we had a year ago, and that was a lot of fun. You know, having Garrett Crochet go in game one and absolutely steal that game in the Bronx, and then the Yankees go off and rattle off two straight wins. So I'd really like to see a nice competitive series between these two teams. I do have my pitching concerns, though, for Boston. Even though they have some talented arms, they got very inexperienced arms. And Peyton Tolley, who's probably going to be starting game one for them, he's a rookie. You know, I have my worries for Boston as to how they're going to get these outs and how they're going to approach their pitching. But you know, Cam Schlittler on the other side of the coin going in game one, and then potentially Garrett Cole. So should be a pretty good matchup, and we know that rivalry always gets pretty heated.
0: How much of a buyer are you when it comes to momentum come a very short first round series? Like if we talk about Houston taking on the White Sox, for example, them going back and forth with Texas to win, who's going to ultimately sit atop the American League West, and momentum factoring into how you look at a series and who survives it?
17: I think it's definitely something that plays in the very short sample size that we have of three-game wild card series. The team that wins game one, the overwhelming majority of the time, goes on to win the series. the 2 out of 3 series. So you do want to get out on that front foot, and you do want to put the pressure on the opponent. So definitely. And I think also there's something to be said about playing great baseball down the stretch and having to win a few games to get into the playoffs rather than coasting and being, I don't know, a 93-win team like the Yankees, per se, who have had a playoff spot locked up for quite some time now. So I think there's something to that momentum. But then again, that's why you got to play the games. And we'll see. I mean, there's just a lot of interesting matchups here in the wild card round.
4: One of them in the National League is the East teams, Philly and Atlanta. The Philly

0: But beyond that, what do they have? When I look at a short three-game series, I give the edge starting pitching-wise to the Philadelphia Phillies because they have Christopher Sanchez, they have Zach Wheeler, and Jesus Luzardo as well, who's been incredible for them. So I think in that short series, they have the advantage there, and the Phillies are going to be a really tough out in these playoffs. The Braves' offense has been great. The pitching staff has held up, and their bullpen is really good. So I guess the goal for Atlanta is just to get the game to the sixth inning, the fifth, sixth inning, and then piece things together from there. But this should be a really fun series. Probably the one that I'm the most excited for.
1: Oh, really?
0: If I had to look at all four.
1: Even if you look from an individual standpoint of the, you know, four matchups we're going over starting tomorrow, with Philadelphia and Atlanta, that's the first game. I think that's the 2 o'clock game. It's the early one. But, I mean, is there a more exciting individual player storyline than Pete Crow Armstrong and the Chicago Cubs who take on the Padres?
0: That's also a good one, too, because you have MVP caliber players all across the board there. You have Fernando Tatis Jr., who's really had a good season after his rough 2 month stretch there. Pete Crow Armstrong, of course, the seventh player in MLB history to join the 40-40 club. So that's a storyline to look out for. I mentioned the Cubs a while ago as a team that I'm really looking out for in the National League, just because of that offense and because of some of the veteran pieces that they brought in at the deadline, notably Kevin Gausman, too, who was one of the stars for the Blue Jays in that run to the World Series. So I think they have the pieces and the talent, and they've played well enough throughout the season to be one of those big-time players in the playoffs. So I like that series as well. That's a good call there, Sean, because I'll definitely be tuning into that one.
2: Your reward, obviously, between the Phillies and Braves is if you win, whoever wins gets the Dodgers in the division round. What team other than, I'm going to assume that you think that the Brewers 103-win team are the best team, best suited to potentially challenge the Dodgers? Is that fair?
0: Yes, just because of the path, I guess. They're more likely to meet in that scenario, whereas, you know, a team like the Cubs, who I think can compete with the Dodgers, they got a lot of work to do before we can forecast a series between those two.
2: So they have to get through the Padres and then the Brewers. Which of the other four teams, the Phillies, the Braves, the Cubs, the Padres, is best suited to give the Dodgers a run?
0: I would say the Cubs.
2: Yeah.
0: I just think that offense can hang with anybody, and if they get the pitching, then we'll see. And you know, the Dodgers, even though they're a 100-win team, and we've heard this story before, but they're not a perfect baseball team this year, at least. They do have more flaws this season than they've had in years past. But it could also not matter once the playoffs start tomorrow, and we'll just see them race through everybody. So that's entirely possible. But I think the Cubs, besides the Brewers, are going to be the team to give them the toughest challenge.
1: And, you know, like in the American League, we spent so much time talking about like the mediocrity that existed fighting, you know, the wild card team specifically speaking. And if we bring in the Tampa Bay Rays, one of the four teams that have a bye ahead of tomorrow's action in the postseason, right? I mean, is it their league to lose right now?
0: I don't think so. I think it's the Yankees. Yeah, I do. Because I do have my doubts about how the Tampa Bay Rays have done this. I don't know. Like, some of their advanced numbers are not very favorable. Like, they get a lot of good luck. But what happens when a team puts the ball in play, similar to the Blue Jays in 2025, good things could happen. You know, they don't strike out all that much, and they make your defense work. So I think that's something that's played into the favor of the Tampa Bay Rays. But they're another team that, you know, doesn't really have that much pitching, but they just find a way to piece games together. So I think the Yankees have less question marks around them, despite the Rays pretty much being the best team in the American League wall-to-wall record-wise. But I think I lean more towards the Yankees in that American League than I do the Tampa Bay Rays.
2: Is that assuming that Aaron Judge is available, or regardless?
0: I think Aaron Judge will obviously, well, it's a huge piece there. There's no bigger right-handed

0: bad in the sport than Aaron Judge, but I think they're okay without Judge to get through the Red Sox in the wild card series, give them a couple more days, and then be ready for the ALDS. So, yeah, I guess it is contingent on Aaron Judge being back for the division series, but I don't necessarily think they need him starting tomorrow.
1: That's Peter Vrionis. Thank you for the cookies, Pete.
0: Yeah, no problem.
1: Do you have a name for you and Joey? You've worked a lot together over the last couple of months. Have you come up with some kind of a, you know, the Bash Brothers?
0: Brothers. I don't know. You got any ideas?
1: I need to workshop it a little bit.
2: Yeah, I really haven't given it a second thought.
1: So like lean into some ethnic stereotypes.
2: You're right.
1: Joey and the Greek.
2: Joey and the Greek.
1: It's not bad.
2: Yeah, good starting
0: point.
2: I'm
0: sure you could come up with some. You guys are very creative. I don't know. The both of you.
1: Sean, I mean, we could go in the other direction.
0: No, I wouldn't.
1: No. Okay. I don't know. All right. Thank you, Peter.
0: Thanks, guys. Yeah,
1: so they'll be back between.
2: It's a lot of thought to put into. Like, it's like a one-off show, you know.
1: I came up with Joey and the Greek in 5 seconds.
2: I know, but I'm just saying. Like, this is it. We're not going to see them again until next summer. You know what I mean?
1: Never say never.
2: That's all I'm saying. You know.
1: We want to be ready. We were telling the story about high school humiliation. We had a texter send this one, and listen to this. This is too good to be made up. I had a similar story with a friend that I grew up with. This was more early 20s. He was drunk driving his bike home with a U-lock around his neck, and he stumbled off and fell down a hill, lost the key, had to go home, and slept with the U-lock around his neck, then called the fire department in the morning for the jaws of life. They sent the whole crew with the sirens going as he sat on his porch waiting just to humiliate him. Bike lock around his neck.
2: Ugh. That's awesome.
1: We'll be back in a few moments. It's time for another edition of You Gotta Hear It this morning. And this time it's Jameis Winston.
2: Jeez.
1: Big winner yesterday for the Giants. Who did he dedicate the win to? That's coming up next here during You Gotta Hear It on the morning show.
3: Hi, it's Ken Connors. When I need to take a little break from keeping up with the news, you know what I do? I go get my Habs fix and I check in with Campbell versus Gallo. Sean and Mitch cover everything from why the team has a hard time protecting a lead to who should be playing on the first line with Nick and Cole. It's a great hang for any fan. 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It's simply hockey heaven. Campbell versus Gallo, drop by any weekday morning after 10 like I do here on TSN 690.
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6: It's a tough go for Highway 13 North. An incident with a truck on the Bisson Bridge early this morning and a stalled vehicle at Henry Bourassa. Traffic slows from Hickmore and it's affecting the drive on the eastbound Trans-Canada from sources. 13th southbound is slow through Laval. Southbound Champlain Bridge from De La Vérendrye because of an earlier accident. 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I'm Debbie Marcellos from the CJAD 800 Traffic Centre.
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1: Yeah, you don't want to lose your starting quarterback, your franchise quarterback, to a long-term injury at any time. But if you're going to, I think you might want your next game to be against the Tennessee Titans. And that's exactly the situation that Jameis Winston and the Giants found themselves in. And they took care of business. They took a 12-0 lead. Was it a 12-0 lead?
2: Yeah, yeah. In the rain, poor weather conditions and everything else.
1: Terrible conditions.
2: Yeah.
1: And then the Titans showed some signs of life and looked like maybe they were going to claw their way back into it. But ultimately, they were able to take care of business and close it out. News this morning. Turns out that maybe playing Brian Burns in that game yesterday wasn't a good idea for the Giants. It's according to Adam Schefter, their star pass rusher did his ACL, and it looks like his season is over.
2: Brutal.
1: Every week, huh?
2: Brutal. I know. Devastating injuries across the board, yeah.
1: Somebody blows out their knee, at least one person, it seems, every week, and it's often a star player. So anyway, Jameis Winston, who is he's a colorful character.
2: He's an interesting guy.
1: Here he is after leading the Giants to victory.
20: There was no doubt on the sideline that it was going to happen. You know, obviously, we are our brother's keeper, winning this game for Jackson. You know, 12 points, you know, 6 times 2. Right, it's for you. Right, that's 12.
1: Thank you, Jameis, for the math lesson. 6, of course, being Jackson Dart's jersey number. So he pays tribute to him. And listen to it again. So Jackson Dart so wears good. Number 6.
2: So good.
1: What a guy.
20: There was no doubt on the sideline that it was going to happen. You know, obviously, we are our brother's keeper, winning this game for Jackson. You know, 12 points, you know, 6 times 2. All right, it's for you. All right, that's 12.
1: 12. He's like a character from a movie.
2: It's for you.
1: Right?
2: Yes, yes.
1: Like there's a comedy movie.
2: Yes.
1: I don't know if it's Varsity Blues or something like that.
2: Yeah.
1: Jameis Winston would not be the least bit out of place in
2: it would be perfect.
1: Football zany comedy.
2: Like obviously I'm right now involved in that show Atlanta. I could totally see him being just a colorful character amongst the friend group there, you know? That oddball who always comes up with what are you talking about? Man,
1: nobody knows. All right, do you have Case Keenum fever, Sean Starr?
2: Let's just move on. Let's talk more about the Canadians.
1: Well, we will talk about the Canadians. We'll talk about the undefeated Raiders. How dare we give them as little attention as we have so far this year? Kirk Cousins is fired up.
2: Fernando who?
1: Yeah. Well, it's a great story, what's going on with the Raiders right now.
2: Man, perfectly drawn up, huh?
1: So we'll talk a little bit more about all that stuff when the morning show continues next here on TSN 690.
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1: No, he did not say the best morning show in Montreal.
2: No.
1: Like Nick Suzuki did. Appreciate that.
2: The captain should set the bar. Boys, this is what we're saying.
1: Yeah, Jaden Struble wants to be in that lineup tomorrow night. He better change that attitude, Sean. Big shout out to the guys from Les Rois du Fumoir who sent us over some delicious lox and Gravlax bagels this morning. It's very nice. Very nice treat for the morning here. And I just indulged, have to tell you. I'm more of a Gravlax guy than a smoked salmon guy.
2: Mm.
1: Are you going to ask me now? What's the difference? I don't know. They're remarkably similar.
2: Right.
1: Gravlax is less slimy, I find. So I appreciate that about it. Or maybe it's because it's got like a seasoning on it. I could probably look it up. Anyway, the Canadiens season is almost here. What do you think of a Carrier-Hutson defensive pairing
2: for
1: the Canadiens?
2: You know, when you asked Arpin that question, and he answered with, it's going to be Hutson and Carrier.
1: The Twin Towers.
2: The takeaway, you know, what was going through my mind was what Hutson had said last week, right? And we played that clip of, you know, he loves that they jumble the lines. And I honestly think that that's just it. You know, how the pairs are put on the board and filled in the lineup card is not a be-all, end-all for the entirety of the game.
1: Right.
2: So how it starts that way, fine. But they're going to be mixing and matching. So honestly, I don't think we should devote too much energy into, you know, what outside of Matheson and Dobson, which is probably going to be the most consistent pair that, you know, the coaching staff is going to lean on. Beyond that, it's like, you know, shorthanded situations, whatever the case may be. It's going to be a constant flow of in-game adjusting going on, you know. But you
32: yeah,
2: know,
32: I mean,
2: part of me wants to think that hopefully, as you know, players grow into their roles, that I don't know, maybe I'm wrong. Like, I was definitely wrong on, or maybe not, I don't know. I still have the opinion that I'd like a little bit more crease-clearing style, defenseman, but Jeff Gorton and the front office sees it very differently than what I want to see, personally, but I also lean on the fact that it would be nice to have a little bit more stability as guys, you know, develop patterns and more chemistry as opposed to, you know, one guy with this guy and then next shift it's a completely different pair.
0: Yeah, I mean, I don't, you know, it doesn't really matter to me who I play with because we have so many great options. But, you know, when my D partner changes, it changes everyone's. So everyone's kind of going through it and you try to develop a chemistry or whatever it is. But I kind of enjoy jumbling up the lines when we need to and just kind of playing.
5: Well, I think Lane understands the space that he has, and he's really good at creating space when he doesn't have it, right? So there's so much layer to Lane's game that way that he can buy us time to find our balance because he's handling a one-on-one and creating we weren't in space, all of a sudden we are because what Lane did, you know. And you know, hockey's not a one-on-one game, but there's one-on-one moments to be able to create space, and he's really good at that. But ultimately, for me, with Lane, this is defensive computer too. There's almost reverse engineer what he's doing on a defensive side.
1: There's Martin St. Louis on his stud defenseman. I would say this. Now, I'm as excited about this Canadian season as any season going back to, I think, the centennial season.
2: Mm-hmm.
1: The last time I was this excited about a Canadian season. I do find it, and it probably was just wishful thinking, but I do think at the end of the day, it's kind of disappointing that the Canadians don't have a partner written in pen.
2: Agreed.
1: With Lane Hutson.
2: Mm-hmm.
1: This is their stud. This is a unicorn. This is a guy who, apologies to Anthony in Greenfield Park, but I'm about to say it, is on his way to a Hall of Fame career. And here we are in his third full season, and we still have more questions than answers when it comes to who Lane Hudson's going to be playing with. And I understand why. I'm not trying to say it's due to some grand organizational failure that needs to be prosecuted, anything like that. But it's a bit disappointing that we still are going to be having Lane Hudson have defensive partner by committee, essentially. Yep. And probably, yeah, I mean, at least he'll be playing on the left side when he's playing with Carrier.
2: But let me just say, I think, just to pick on the wording you used for a second and push back on it, right? There's an extreme positive and a realistic one to take away. I think disappointing is dramatic, right? Because how good is this guy right now? How good is this guy? I don't disagree on the trajectory of Hall of Fame career, but how good is this guy right now with the jumbling and on his weak side, not on his strong side? And that, like you, yes, I just finished saying it. I'm longing for the days where he's on his strong side and there's stability there. And what's that world going to look like? When's that going to happen? 2 years from now? Like when let's just assume it's going to be Reinbacher, right? And he grows into that role. Like, oh my. Like, oh my goodness. Like, look what 48's doing now with everything that you had said. Right? Look what they were able to do. And as Greg Wyshynski wrote about in his bold predictions last week, that he believes his bold prediction for the Norris is that Lane Hudson's going to be a Norris finalist. And yeah, he really stepped into the spotlight and I think got more respect for his defensive side of the game, which a lot of, you know, people picked on, oh, one-dimensional guy. But I think not for everybody, but for a lot of people, that narrative shifted based on his involvement in the Canadiens' run to a Stanley Cup semifinal series against Carolina.
8: Personally, I think because he's a right shot and because the difference between the two is not that huge, that Reinbacher might help more right now. But from a culture standpoint, a process standpoint, I can't disagree with the decisions that went into picking Engstrom, if indeed the ones that I identified are the actual factors that went into it.
1: part of our conversation with Arpan Basu this morning on the morning show, when it comes to David Reinbacher not making the team, Adam Engstrom does make the team. And Arpan, another thing he said is that, you know, even if Reinbacher had made the team, he would not have expected him to be playing with Lane Hutson.
2: Yeah.
1: As much as many of us still have that penciled in as the long-term plan for Reinbacher is to eventually be Lane Hutson's defensive partner, and it was fun to see that happen a little bit in preseason games, but that's not something we're going to be seeing happen here anytime soon. Reinbacher will start the season with the Laval Rocket. Do you know when that happens?
2: Not sure yet. No, I haven't looked.
1: Well, once everything shakes out, I mean, we got the Canadians going to have a ton of guys on waivers.
2: Yes.
1: In the days to come after the final cuts were announced yesterday. And then we'll get an idea of what that Laval Rocket team is going to look like. But how are you feeling about the fact that David Reinbacher once again will be starting the season, presumably healthy, in the American Hockey League?
2: I mean, I'm not overly shocked whatsoever, right? Like, I think we did a good job of laying the groundwork last week when we were talking about the two young guys at camp looking to make impressions, Florian on one side and Reinbacher on the other. And you know, I think we were both of the same mindset that it made sense for Florian, based on how he had played, that if the Canadians see him as a 13th forward versus Reinbacher as a 7th defenseman, that we were both of the mind that you'd rather see Florian as the guy that's in and out of the lineup versus that scenario for David Reinbacher. So that's why I'm kind of okay with it. That's why I was like, oh, all right, Engstrom's in, Reinbacher's out. I totally understand the what I think is the logic behind that. But I can also feel for, you know, the fan base that watched him play during camp in the preseason and thought, okay, yeah, he hasn't looked terrible, hasn't looked out of place at all. And I think what really got people disappointed that Reinbacher was amongst the cuts on Sunday was that they're antsy. They want to see him. You know, here's a guy who was chosen 5th overall. Like, you want to see... You want to see these hot prospects. You want to see them in the show, and you know, you believe in what you saw at training camp, and now you want to see it evolve to the next step. So I can understand when you marry all of those things together, how you're left as a fan of this team, a little like, hey, wait a minute, whoa, what about the game he played and the fact that he played with Hutson and all those other things? But, you know, as Arpan pointed out several times, especially early in that conversation this morning, that it's more than just what you saw over the last couple of weeks.
1: A lot more. And yes. If we were to evaluate the last two full seasons, if we look at last year and the year before, let's just say, in a vacuum and say, who has been the better player, who has played more, who is further along their hockey journey, I don't think anybody could deny that Engstrom is further along. The thing he doesn't have going for him is he's not a right shot and he's not a top five draft pick.
2: Correct. And you know, the other thing too, which I guess if I were to push back on my own point about Reinbacher, is I do believe in the, to be overly dramatic, I do believe in the sink or swim approach to the cutthroat business of pro sports. Let's throw this guy into the deep end without a life preserver and one swimming lesson under his belt, and let's see if he can survive. I'm a fan of that. I'm a fan of big time challenges to see how players respond. And you'll get an answer pretty damn quick. And I'm kind of okay with that. That's why I felt the way I did when, you know, we were talking about him over the last 2 weeks, that I expect him to make this team based on training camp and how he's played. Just knowing in my mind that this was one part of the story. Training camp was one part. The true part for David Reinbacher would be a 10-game NHL sample size out of the chute, where he plays like 8 of the 10 games. There's the audition. That's the real juice in the conversation about David Reinbacher. But clearly, I mean, the organization is a lot more comfortable going Engstrom than they are with Reinbacher.
1: 14 forwards.
2: Yeah.
1: It's a lot of forwards.
2: Yeah.
1: So,
2: yeah.
1: And of course, the Canadians start out their season the way that they do. They play on Tuesday night, then they're off.
2: Till Saturday.
1: It's a little mini bye week. Yeah, I know. As they don't play again until Saturday. Yeah, so, when it comes to the goalies and when it comes to the forwards or even the defensemen, it's not as if there's going to be any urgency to give a guy a break at that early blush of the season. What do you think about the fact that they're carrying 14 forwards? I think the expectation was that they would be carrying 13, and you're talking about 13 NHL guys, really.
2: That's right.
1: The Kreider, right? The arrival of Kreider already created a bit of a, maybe the potential for what could be an awkward situation to shape up with the amount of NHL guys they have.
2: Yep.
1: And now there's Jack Eye. What do you make of the fact that there's 14 of these guys at this point?
2: It's an interesting decision, no doubt. And, you know, putting pressure on some guys right away that even though they have NHL contracts, that by no stretch of the imagination, are you locked in? You know, there's still maybe this element of, you know, earning and keeping your spot by effort and by playing your role to its definition. And so I think about a guy like Alexander Texier. I think about someone like Zachary Bolduc. I think it's someone obviously like Kirby Dach. Knowing that, you know, Florian Jacki, who brings a specific set of skills to the job site, is chomping, ready to go.
1: Yeah. I want to see Florian Jacki play some hockey.
2: I want to see him play against the Leafs.
1: Yeah.
2: I do. I don't think it'll happen, but boy, would I love to see it. I think that would be the right call to make.
1: When does it? I mean, if not, then who are they playing on Saturday?
2: I think it's the Penguins.
1: Right, and then it's home opener against the Hurricanes on Tuesday.
2: Yeah.
1: So they start out with two road games. Yes. Anyway, should be fun to see. But first game tomorrow, then they don't play again until Saturday.
2: And it's the start of that Carolina game starting next Tuesday is the start of a four-game homestand, Hurricanes, Preds, Wings, and Sabres.
1: All 7 o'clock starts except October 13th. What day of the week is that?
2: Tuesday.
1: 6:30? Is that right?
2: Yeah.
1: They play a Tuesday game at 6:30?
2: There's some odd start times this year, huh? There's like there's a 4 p.m. Saturday game. There's a 1 p.m.er on Saturday afternoon in early December. I do believe that, there it is. That's what I thought. New Year's Eve. It's a 2 p.m. game at Tampa Bay.
1: Yeah, that's they usually play a matinee on New Year's Eve.
2: Yeah, see that. Okay, so this is the one I was thinking of. The Monday game in January 18th. That's a Monday at 2 p.m.
1: January 18th is that a holiday? Maybe it is in the U.S. Who are they playing? Are they at home or on the road?
2: They're at Buffalo.
1: Maybe this is what they do, right? They because they want Europeans to be able to watch it in prime time or something like that.
2: February 22nd, another Monday at Philly, 2 p.m.
1: I'm not good enough with my holidays to know. But anyway, it's very exciting. People in the text line this morning, angry at Kirby Dach. It wouldn't be a day ending in the letter Y if Habs fans weren't mad about Kirby Dach. You ready for the Kirby Dach redemption tour this season?
2: Yeah, absolutely.
1: What's the more likely thing to happen? Kirby Dach redemption tour or Sam Montembeau redemption tour?
2: Sam Montembeau.
1: Yeah?
2: Yeah.
1: Like, are you confident? Or
2: yes.
1: Maybe confident? You're comfortable using that word?
2: Yes.
1: That Sam Montembeau is going to bounce back this season?
2: I am, yes.
1: And theories on why it went the way that it did last year? I mean, it doesn't matter, but it's just, it's for us.
2: Yeah.
1: You know, mine was the sort of combo pressure, scrutiny, and it fell apart. I talked about the ads all year last year. He's appearing in commercials.
2: Agreed.
1: Moments after giving up a bad goal, there he is hawking a burger. Such a terrible look.
2: Yeah.
1: I don't think that helped. And
2: the
1: Canada pressure, I think, was a lot.
2: Agreed. I think, it's that pressure, that burden of responsibility, that self-imposed pressure that you put on yourself. And goaltending's such an interesting position, you know? Like, you do feel, I mean, you're the last line of defense, and, you know, I can't help but wonder about, you know, that whole pressure anger, which I think truly is the answer, that, you know, there's so much about this team being so tightly knit and all that other stuff that's said about the guys in that room, that how can you not feel like, man, if it wasn't for me, you know, if I had made that stop, if I had done that, we would have won this game, you know?
1: But those long shot goals.
2: No kidding.
1: So weird.
2: It's crazy.
1: I mean, that's the number one thing I'm going to be looking for is the long shot goals. If he is giving up these inexplicable, unscreened long shots are beating him, then it's going to be like, okay, no, it's like this is a yip situation.
2: No kidding.
1: Like
2: no
1: this
2: kidding.
1: Is a they have been able to correct it.
2: Yeah, but like, you know, just working on what we saw from him in the last 2 weeks, it's very positive. You'd have to be a hater to think otherwise. Yeah. Like, yes, the first shot, first goal, but then he didn't let another one in.
1: Mm-hmm.
2: And then he comes in cold
1: and
2: on Saturday.
1: He was hung up to dry
2: 100%,
1: on that goal too.
2: 100%. His first game, 13 shot, 13 saves. Next game, one shot, one goal, and then shuts the door. Saturday comes in cold, and he's left hung out to dry, and he makes like three bing, bang, boom saves out of the chute. I'm like, okay.
1: No, if I were to ask you to draw up the dream training camp preseason for Sam Montembeau,
2: yes,
1: it looks a lot like what we saw here.
2: Yeah. Yep. But then, you know, if we're talking about pressure is like maybe the biggest factor to explain the significant dip and the fact that he lost his job.
1: Yeah.
2: How much of that hasn't changed.
1: I agree. Yeah. But he does have a new goaltending coach.
2: Yes.
1: And I know that he was in last year, but he had more of a history with Dobish than he did with Montembeau.
2: Yeah.
1: And we know how well it worked out.
2: Agreed.
1: But January 18th is Martin Luther King Day, Sean.
2: Oh, there you go.
1: How dare you not know that? I'd say that's disrespectful to the good reverend as well. Another texter says they're probably showcasing Doc and Engstrom for a potential trade. I'm not a big believer in this as a concept. I don't think
2: it's
1: that
2: always
1: Canadians,
2: the crutch, right? It's always the thing
1: that they're showcasing that you know, Jeff Gorton has told Kent Hughes and they've all talked with Martin St. Louis and they're like, all right, guys, listen, we're not going to pick the best possible team we have to try to go out there and win in Toronto on Tuesday night. But as a matter of fact, we'll do something different. We're going to keep guys around that we don't even really like because we want to showcase them for a trade. I don't think so. I don't think so. I do think that if I'm looking at one area, that it's an interesting one to keep an eye on. Knowing now the background from Frank Saravalli reporting that there were deals on the table for Doc, they could have recouped something for Doc this offseason and ultimately chose not to do so.
2: Yeah.
1: I think there still maybe is a little bit of pride going on there. That, and what I mean by that is, they gave up a lot to get Kirby Doc, and it hasn't worked out.
2: Mm-hmm.
1: And they have had a chance to literally cut their losses, but take, frankly, pennies on the dollar for what they paid to get the guy. And they would like for this deal still to maybe come good, or at least to see that profile, that value raised a little bit. But it does. I mean, Kirby Doc with the 14 forwards, he is definitely, given his lackluster performance in the preseason and training camp, you'd have to think is close to being a bubble guy for this, on an expiring contract, obviously.
2: Like, how much do you think, when it comes to deciding to wave the white flag on Doc, that how that transaction, let's just say the reporting is accurate and let's just go the whole way that Hughes green lights the deal. Second round pick from whatever, Calgary, I don't care, Edmonton, doesn't matter to me. But you get a second round pick, and then how that impacts the room.
1: I don't know. I would say that if this room is as wonderful as we're always told that it is, I don't think that they're all of a sudden going to mutiny because the team decided to cut bait.
2: No, I agree. Yes.
1: You know?
2: Yeah.
1: Anyway, that's all the time we have. We're going to turn it over to Peter and the Greek. No, wait a minute.
2: Peter and the Greek.
1: Yep. Joey and the Greek.
2: Yeah, that's right. Yeah, that's the better one.
1: Yeah.
2: Joey! Joey!
1: You're doing Benny and the Jets here? It's Peter Briones and Joey Elias going to bring you Campbell versus Gallo last time before, I believe, both Campbell and Gallo will be back tomorrow morning. At least that's what I've been told. And I'm starting even to believe it to be true. So enjoy that. We will talk to you tomorrow. We'll tee up the Canadians and give away another pair of Habs tickets tomorrow. Thanks for hanging out with us today. This has been The Morning Show on TSN 690.
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12: congestion on 13 North because of a truck that lost its gas tank on the Bisson Bridge. Traffic slows from Côte de Liesse. Eastbound Trans-Canada now before Cavendish into DeCary. Côte de Liesse east also backing up from Hickmore. Northbound DeCary slows at Sherbrooke up to the Metropolitan. Heavy on the Met West from Saint-Michel. 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I'm Debbie Marcellos from the CJAD 800 Traffic Center.
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0: Let's Go. Campbell versus Gallo.
1: Campbell is like the best of the best. Oh my God, Mitch Gallo, what is going on?
0: With Sean Campbell and Mitch Gallo.
2: Oh.
1: Every 5 seconds they're yelling.
3: Woo!
2: Yeah!
3: Let's go!
2: Nice! Woohoo! Woo! Yeah!
3: I can't do it!
2: Can't do it! Won't do it!
3: Can't do it! Won't do it!
0: The battle begins now.

0: Happy Monday to everyone. Campbell versus Gallo here on, well, we'll call it Hockey Season Eve, as the Montreal Canadiens are one day away from starting their newest campaign, 84 games. We'll get into all the cuts that were made yesterday by the Montreal Canadiens, sending people down to Laval, putting people on waivers. Campbell versus Gallo, neither of them in today, but the return of Mitch Gallo tomorrow. But until then, I'm Joey Elias, and along with my buddy and yours, Peter Briones. Good morning, sir.
1: Good morning, Joey.
0: How you doing, buddy?
1: Good to be here with you on this Monday morning.
0: Yeah, a little gray, a little rainy, if you will, but that's all right.
1: Before the triumphant return of Campbell and Gallo on hockey season, I think that's why they're taking the day off here. They're building up towards that much-anticipated return tomorrow, and looking forward to that. Habs and Leafs tomorrow. Like you said, hockey season eve.
0: Yeah.
1: There's going to be Panthers, Hurricanes, Rangers, Bruins, Canucks, Oilers. I don't know how I feel about that.
0: It's a good Canadian matchup.
1: Yeah. Blackhawks, Golden Knights. We'll see. But hockey's here, baby.
0: Yeah.
1: Hockey's back.
0: It is.
1: Can't wait.
0: And what a weekend of sports. And we'll get into that very quickly. But all in all, you had a good weekend? I know you worked yesterday. We ran into each other briefly.
1: I can't say that I did, because of what the Cowboys did to me yet again yesterday.
0: Right.
1: So, you know, I'd just be sitting here lying to you if I said I had a good weekend. I was having a good weekend up until Sunday yesterday, but that's how quickly it can turn. On a dime, Joey. How about you? How was your weekend?
0: It was good. It was all right. I mean, worked yesterday. Saw you as we were crossing paths, right? You were coming in to work the football games. I was leaving CJD in the trivia show.
1: Mm-hmm.
0: And then I went home and watched an immense amount of sports.
1: It's great. Great sports day yesterday.
0: Yesterday was the first time in a very long time that I had picture in picture on the screen, and then I had my laptop open with another game. Because, well, let's get into the rapid fire, shall we? Because there was so much to talk about. And let us start with the NFL. Let's start last night. Rams, wow, that was a crazy, crazy game. I don't know if you watched it or not, but if you missed it, boy, I hope you stuck around till the end, because that's when it all kind of happened. But Denver, did you see that one coming? This is the one thing I will tell you, is that this week in the NFL, I'm not in a survivor pool, but I think this week a lot of people in survivor pools got clobbered, because there were some big upsets. I consider this a big upset. I consider the Broncos, even though, you know, they were at home, I consider this an upset, because everybody had crowned the Rams as the preseason champs to make it to the Super Bowl and possibly win. So on a level of 1 to 10, Peter, how big a victory is this for the Broncos, and how big a concern is this for Rams fans?
1: Well, I think it's huge for the Broncos, looking at it that way, because they did have that pretty bad loss to the Chiefs earlier in the season. And we were wondering, what are they going to be similar to the Patriots, you know, sort of have that first place schedule, have those high expectations, but not be able to meet them. This is a huge win. This is, you know, one of those wins, Joey, when you look at it at the end of the season, and it's one of those signature victories, right? That's how I feel about it for the Denver Broncos. But for the Los Angeles Rams, I mean, they're not fully healthy. Puka Nacua was not in the lineup.
0: Again,
1: they didn't have Myles Garrett, of course, who's on injured reserve. I think the only thing that matters for them is the playoffs, and I think they will get into the playoffs. And it's similar to sort of how the Dodgers, I guess, approach the regular season, right? It's a shorter regular season, so you do have to fine-tune some things in a shorter amount of time. I understand that, but it's all about the postseason here for the Rams, so I'm not all that worried. But, I mean, this was shocking to me, this pick six right here. Let's hear how it sounded on TSN 690.
2: Trips right, two receivers left. Stafford in the shotgun, play clock at three. Here's the snap, blitz coming up the middle, throw left side, intercepted, and Hufanga down the sideline of the 40, cuts back 35 to the 30, 25, 20, there he goes, Hufanga is gone, touchdown Broncos, Talanoa Hufanga picks it off, goes 64 yards, and with that, the Broncos have the lead, 4:49 to go, 22-19 Denver. Talanoa Hufanga all the way to the house.
1: That was the turning point for me, Joey, right there, because it seemed as though the Rams at that point were in full control, right? They had full control in the first half, up 16-0. Denver fights their way back, tied at 16. But then it's like, okay, here we go. The Rams got the field goal. They're up 19-16. They're driving the football. It looks like they're going to go up by two scores. Can't stop them. And then that happens out of nowhere. Out of nowhere. So that is surprising to me that Matthew Stafford, the league's MVP from last year, is throwing interceptions in crucial moments. But as for my concern level with the Rams, I'm not quite there yet. I don't know how you feel about them and your concern level, but I think too early for me for a team that's as talented and as injured as they are right now.
0: Yeah, I mean, that's a good point that, you know, you're missing your two key players, one on offense, one on defense. But that pick six was a really nice interception. Let's give the credit where credit is due.
1: Great read.
0: It was fantastic. But you're right. I mean, I did not expect that. You know, sometimes you watch teams drive, especially in the red zone, and you think to yourself, there's a 50-50 chance that they're going to score or they're going to give up the ball. I never had that feeling with the Rams before because Stafford does have that resume. But then I'm going to save the other game for a second. The other game that really, I mean, I was excited for the Giants. Not that I'm a Giant fan, but that was an exciting, I mean, they celebrated like they had won, you know, the Super Bowl. So I don't know how exciting that was. But if you're the New England Patriots this morning, there is a level of concern.
1: Yes.
0: Because your offense stinks. There's no other way to put it. Their offense was atrocious yesterday. And if you're Mike Vrabel right now, you just have to look up at the sky and say, all right, what else can we come up with? What kind of schemes? How do we get this offense going? Because if you don't get that offense going, they're not going anywhere.
1: No, and this is a team that benefited a lot from a very easy schedule last year because they finished last place. And they look, you play who you play, Joey. You can't fault a team for taking care of business and beating other NFL teams. That's not what I'm going to sit here and do. But there were legitimate concerns around the New England Patriots heading into this season about that first place schedule. And how do they follow up going to a Super Bowl and losing to the Seattle Seahawks? It's a tough act to follow, right? And I'll ask you this in a way. How much does that offseason controversy with Mike Vrabel play into this? Do you think it's a real thing that is hanging over the team? Is it a distraction? In a sense, because it's a lot easier to dismiss things when you're winning. Say, oh, yeah, Mike Vrabel, he's a great football coach. He's got a lot of work to do as a person, but he's a great football coach. But now that he's not winning football games, is that leash a lot shorter now because of that?
0: I don't know if it's still hanging over them just because it's been dealt, and I put that in air quotes.
1: But he never apologized.
0: But that's the type of person he is.
1: Yeah.
0: Right? She lost her job. Unfortunately, right? It was whatever it was. If that's what's hanging over New England, get a sports psychologist in there because you know what I mean? It's over. But now, before we move on to the next topic, I have to bring this up. But the Ravens and the Cowboys, possibly one of the better games.
1: Great game.
0: That I have seen in the last few years. It was in Rio. All the stuff that we had read about the field, you know, being iffy. It reminded me a lot about the Olympics and the arena where hockey was going to be played, right? Is it ready?
1: Yeah,
0: is it not ready?
1: Seemed to be okay.
0: It was fine. I think at some point somebody in the media just thought, well, there's no story, so I better make something up. I'm not saying they created this, because you did see...
1: There were some slips every now and then, but that's normal.
0: But that happens everywhere.
1: Yeah, it's normal. It didn't seem to bother Tyler Loop.
0: No.
1: On that game-winning field goal.
0: I got to say, though, that stadium was rocking.
1: Oh, it's great.
0: It was fun. You know what's interesting with the international games is that they don't only wear the jerseys of the teams that are playing. They wear their favorite jersey of their favorite player. So it's kind of weird, even though it was Dallas, Baltimore, you're seeing all, you know, you saw Steelers jerseys. I saw New England jerseys,

0: after deferring, which is a statement right there. That's a statement that you are making. We're going to give you the football and we're going to stop you. And then you go down, you get to the 5-yard line, you settle for 3 points. So it was just lack of execution for Dallas and just great execution from Baltimore. But I feel like Dallas did enough to win that football game. It's just in between those lines or in between the margins where they're so thin in a close game like that. Dallas just didn't have enough. And this was the sound of the game-winning field goal from Tyler Loop on TSN 690.
1: This from 56 to win the game. From the left hash mark, the second-year kicker sends it on its way, and it squeezes through the left upright. It is good. He runs to the other end of the field in celebration with his teammates. Tyler Loop has delivered a 34-31 thrilling victory for the Ravens over the Cowboys in Rio.
0: Can I just say this? If you are a football fan in Brazil, or, you know, attending your first football game in Brazil, and that's the first one that you watch, you're probably a fan for life now, which is one. And two, you probably just set yourself up for disappointment going forward, because not every game is that good. But that was an incredible football game between two great offenses. And Baltimore, who have Super Bowl aspirations, got the better of the Dallas Cowboys.
2: And what a way for the league to sell themselves, right? First game in Rio. It turns out to be an incredible game. Mm-hmm. Incredibly, the attendance was amazing from what I understand, all the festivities that came with. You don't need a reason to party in Rio, right?
0: Yeah.
2: But when you give people that already have this party mentality a reason to party, it becomes even bigger. Of course, Philadelphia goes at Chicago tonight. That game is at 8:15. I believe it is right here.
0: Yes.
2: On TSN 690. Let's move on to the baseball playoffs. It's actually done. The league is over, regular season. We know how the Jays ended, but let's just talk about Max Scherzer's final performance, possibly as a Toronto Blue Jay, possibly as a major leaguer. We don't know. He hasn't made up his mind. However, at the end of the game, when he was talking to Hazel May, he made a point of selling himself to management. It sounded like he loves Toronto, not just as a member of the Blue Jays, but he loves that city. So, who knows? But it starts tomorrow. Wild card. White Sox, Astros. Astros, the first team to basically win a division with a losing record.
0: Yeah, it's crazy, isn't it?
2: But at the same time, you say to yourself, it's the Astros.
0: Yeah.
2: And every time that the playoffs come around, this team somehow gets in. But this year, who do you got? White Sox or Astros?
0: I think I'm going to go with the White Sox.
2: I agree.
0: You know, I just think they've been one of the better stories in baseball all year, to go from being a 60-win team last season and to now being in the playoffs.
2: Even worse the year before.
0: Yeah. So it's been a nice, steady climb for them. And, you know, good for them, because those are long-suffering fans and very good fans, too. The Chicago White Sox fans are incredibly passionate. So to see them get back to the dance.
2: You just have to say one thing.
0: The Pope.
2: The Pope, yeah, the Pope is a fan.
0: I know.
2: So if you're a religious individual that follows the preachings of the Pope, everybody should be a White Sox fan right now.
0: I'm pulling for them for sure.
2: Well, I am, because it's the Astros, and I think they're cheaters. Still, as I said, we should move on from all the other distractions.
0: I haven't moved on from that from 10 years ago. Pick your battles, you know.
2: And the winner of that plays the Guardians. That's a good match. This one, though, I think this is the series everybody was waiting for. Red Sox, Yankees, pretty even, old rivalry. Kind of was wishing this was round two or even, you know, the league championship. But as much as it pains me to say, I think the Yankees win this.
0: I think the Yankees win as well, and I'd go as far as to say, Joey, that I believe the Yankees should be the favorite in the American League. And that is dependent on Aaron Judge, of course, and if he's able to come back and be healthy. But I just have too many questions around

0: around the Tampa Bay Rays, like how they did this. Because it seems as though every year they manage to be competitive with, you know, one or two star players, but their pitching, I don't know if I believe in their starting pitching, but then again, their bullpen just seems to find a way all the time. It's a team that knows how to be competitive and knows how to win games, and I believe has the best manager in baseball in Kevin Cash. So that is the one saving grace for them. But if I had to pick right now in the American League, I'd probably say the Yankees are at the top by themselves.
1: Yeah, to me, it's all dependent on how the White Sox play. If the White Sox really get going, I think they could take them down. But I also think the Red Sox have an outside chance. So that's, you know, the one we're all going to be watching, I think. Cubs-Padres.
0: It's going to be a good series.
1: This is the best series on paper.
0: You think so?
1: Yeah, on paper.
0: Not Phillies-Braves? I think it's Phillies-Braves.
1: No, I think the Phillies take it.
0: I think so, too. And it's because of the pitching.
1: I agree.
0: It's a three-game series, right? Mm-hmm. And you look at the three starters that the Phillies are going to send out there. Christopher Sanchez, Zach Wheeler, Jesus Luzardo. And then the Atlanta Braves, it's Chris Sale, and then who else?
1: Well, the only thing I have against the Phillies is that they have Don Mattingly as their manager, and he's never won a World Series.
0: Oh, got close last year Blue Jays.
1: Be interesting if he wins this year and then if his son promotes him to full-time manager, not just interim. I'm just saying, it's weird. Yeah, Phillies-Braves, that's a good series. Winner of that takes on the Dodgers. Cubs-Padres, the winner of that takes on the Brewers, and I have the Brewers going to the World Series.
0: Okay, how do you feel about the Cubs?
1: I feel like if they are the Cubs that bring everybody on point, so you got, you know, Pete Crow Armstrong, obviously, but you want Bregman to... I mean, he finished off the season pretty well.
0: And he's a playoff performer, as we know.
1: Let me just say this. If my stats went up that much, I'd get hit in the face, too. And that's another story in itself, how Bregman is playing after taking that foul ball to the face.
0: Yeah.
1: An average person like you and I, we're out for 6 months with reconstructive surgery. This guy brushed it off like it was a bee sting.
0: Might be an upgrade, you know? Reconstructive surgery.
1: On who, me? Yes,
0: both
1: I agree.
0: Of us.
1: My nose has been broken so many times. As I was telling you before the show, I'm accident prone, so now you know.
0: But I really like the Cubs, Joey, and I think I like their chances in the National League. I know there's that big hurdle of the Dodgers, right? That everybody has to get over, and it's not easy. I understand. But that offense that the Cubs have, it's so dangerous. Pete Crow Armstrong has been the best player in baseball this year.
1: Yeah, remind that to Mets fans.
0: Yeah. Look, I understood that move at the time. Hindsight is 2020.
1: Yeah, it's going to look bad, especially since the Mets.
0: It already looks bad, but Javi Baez had a good season with the Mets.
1: Where did the Mets finish?
0: They made the playoffs that year, did they not?
1: No, but now, where are they?
0: Yeah. Well, and where's Javi Baez?
1: He's garbage.
0: Yeah, he's terrible.
1: They're all, like, the Mets are just, I don't understand what happened to that team. Anyway, very quickly, to just wrap things up on the rapid fire, we'll talk a little golf in the next segment. But CF, man, they won on Saturday against Cincinnati. That's pretty exciting. And now their next game is up against Toronto FC in what they call the Canadian Classic. And that's on the 10th of October. You follow this a little bit more than I do, Pete, but are they still in the hunt to make the play-in playoff round?
0: I'm going to say no, Joey. It's so, okay, let's take a look at it here. New York and the New York Red Bulls. So the two New York teams are occupying the 8th and 9th spots, and they're both sitting at 33 points. CF Montreal is at 24 points, which is 9 back. But the problem is they don't have to leapfrog two teams. They don't have to leapfrog three teams. It is six teams that they have to leapfrog. So that's the problem. You're running out of racetrack here. And you know, the best story for me has been Prince Owusu, of course, who just keeps on scoring, scored another two goals on Saturday night against in that game there, in that 3-1 victory that they had over Cincinnati. So I've really liked his season, and I think it's been a breath of fresh air to see a guy who can score the way that he does with regularity. But as for the playoffs, I can't see it. I think the focus has to be on the Canadian Championship, which is in a few weeks from now. Yeah. I think that has to be it, because you have a chance to go out there and play some meaningful games, and that's the most important thing to me for CF Montreal. Playoffs, you can try, of course. You're not going to just lay down and roll over, but it's a long shot for sure.
1: Well, that is Rapid Fire Part 1 here on Campbell versus Gallo. Sons of the boys again. We have Hockey Heaven at 11. We have Habs Lunch, where we are definitely going to open up the phone lines to you. We're definitely going to want to find out how you feel about the upcoming season before Game 1 of the NHL season tomorrow. It's Hockey Season Eve. Here on TSN 690, Campbell versus Gallo. It's Peter Vrionis and myself, Joey Elias. We're with you till 2 here on TSN 690.
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0: That's how we feel about Campbell and Gallo here on Campbell versus Gallo. The boys will be back tomorrow. Mitch Gallo making his long-awaited return, although he did do the Habs game the other night. I just want to say, I saw Sean and Mitch last Thursday. It was the annual, it was our 15th annual fundraiser for On Our Own, and those boys hosted. And they did a phenomenal job, along with all the other comics that were on the show, and happy to announce, we broke all records. We raised the most money by a lot.
1: Wow.
0: Yeah.
1: Congratulations.
0: So a lot has to do with Sean Campbell and Mitch Gallo being the hosts. But $166,000 was raised that
1: That's
0: night.
1: Incredible, Jerry.
0: Yeah, so.
1: You know, I've said this before, say it again. You got a gift bringing people together and making them feel good. Make them feel good, Joey.
0: I appreciate that.
1: And that's what you do best.
0: You know, I was talking with another comedian yesterday, and we noticed there seems to be an uptick in people coming to the comedy clubs. I know movie theaters are a little bit busier now. I think people are sick of the news. I think people just want to get away from it.
1: You want to feel
0: good. Yeah, you just want to get away from it. You turn on the TV, everything's negative, negative, negative. You come in, have a couple of laughs, or you watch a movie, and away you go.
1: And it's getting a little bit colder outside, too, so it's giving you something to do, for sure. And I'll definitely be around. I'll be checking out some of your shows in the wintertime, Joey.
0: I will. I can announce that I'll be at the Comedy Nest on the 8th and on the 11th. So the Sunday, the Thanksgiving Sunday, I'll be there as well with numerous other people. But speaking of things that are not funny, I'm a golf fan. And as much as you may like certain golfers individually, when they play for their country, boy, it's easy to cheer against the Americans. And not because of the political climate or anything like that. I don't know what it is. You know, you put them on a team together and they all have this collective look of douche.
1: Yeah, fair, yeah.
0: You know, I mean,
1: can't say anything to discredit that theory.
0: But there was hope, my friend. There was hope for the first time in a long time for the international team because they were leading going into the singles matches.
1: And how about that Canadian duo of Corey Connors and Nick Taylor? They were doing so well. They beat Scottie Scheffler the other day.
0: And the comeback on a Saturday afternoon was amazing. And then Corey Connors in singles yesterday went out and got whooped. Yes. Justin Thomas just said, you know what? You're getting a little too good for your own good, and let me lay down the smackdown. And he did. But there is something. I love Ryder Cup golf. I really do. I went to the President's Cup when it was here in Montreal. Both times. But there has to be something to be done when they just won their 11th in a row against the internationals. It's not fun anymore. Because, and I said this to you before we came on air, one of the text conversations I was having with a good friend of mine on Saturday night was, boy, the internationals look good. And I said this to him, they're going to get killed tomorrow. Now, did I think that it was going to be like this? I mean, they ended up winning 9 of the 12 matches, and they have the other one. The other half one, by the way, Canadian Nick Taylor.
1: He was great.
0: He did play very, very well. But something has to be done to the format of this because it's just crazy now. It's not even close. They had a lead going into Sunday and they lost by 4. And I understand people are going to bring up the world rankings and, you know, the American team had, I think it was 3 in the top 10. International teams had nobody in the top 10.
1: But why was Rory not there?
0: Because that's part of the Ryder Cup. Ryder Cup is America versus Europe, and President's Cup is U.S. versus international that doesn't include Europe. So it's Canada, Korea, Japan, China, Australia, New Zealand. That's why you had Ryan Fox and Adam Scott and all those guys. The one kid that I think is going to be...
1: It's on me. Thank you for explaining that.
0: Oh, no worries. The one kid I think is going to be phenomenal to watch in the next few years is this Jackson Coivin, this rookie kid.
1: Looks like he's 15.
0: Well, he's literally 5 months out of university.
1: I know. It's crazy. It's
0: you know?
1: He was really impressive.
0: But he's also so composed. Mm-hmm. Like, you hear him talk, and you expect to hear a teenager, essentially, right? 21, 22. Like, what were we? I mean, you're not far off from being there. But when I was 21, 22, I wasn't saying anything that made sense. This guy's making sense. But something has to be done about this format. And I've thrown this out there in the past. I know it's hard to work. But what I would love to see is a three-way tournament. So you combine Presidents and Ryder Cup. So it would be U.S. versus Europe versus the international team. Because that way there's a chance for everybody to get up there. But every 2 years to go and watch the international team get whooped, not fun. But there's always a moment, right? I mean, the first time the President's Cup was here in Montreal, Mike Weir takes down Tiger. That was a phenomenal match. I walked that whole match with those guys.
1: Man.
0: Me and my buddy Normie. We were there. Watched the whole thing. So there are always these one little story that you can take away. But other than that, it is boring. Boring to keep watching the U.S. not just win, but destroy the President's Cup. It's just not... How many times can I watch Scottie Scheffler pull out an incredible shot? We know he's going to do that. Xander Schauffele did not have a very good week, and he still ended up winning his singles match.
1: Yeah. I mean, the one... So I knew that I was going to be working with you today, so I was pretty locked into the President's Cup because I figured we were going to be talking about it.
0: A little bit.
1: And the one thing that... So, you know, I've gotten into golf a little bit more lately. And actually, after I finished work yesterday, I had to decompress a little bit, Joey, after that Cowboys loss. And I went to Muni and hit some golf balls.
0: Yeah. Well, you're also redeveloping.
1: Yes, I am. But I, you know, I went there and hit some golf balls, and it helped with my anger a little bit after the Cowboys loss. But anyways, the one thing that stood out to me, like just fundamental-wise, was Russell Henley. Guy doesn't miss a fairway.
0: No. And he's a really good putter.
1: Yeah. So I was just watching him throughout this tournament, and they said it when he was in the first tee box. Russell Henley, he's going to hit the middle of the fairway. He doesn't miss fairways. I'm like, what do you mean he doesn't miss fairways? How is that possible? Of course he misses fair. No, right down the middle.
0: Yep.
1: Every single time. Every time. It was really something to watch. It was incredible. And
0: except Russell Henley, he's a great golfer, very little personality.
1: Who cares?
0: Well, when you want to sell the, you know, you want to sell the league, you need people like. The one thing I do want to bring up, though, I don't know if you saw this, but on one of the holes, I forget which hole, maybe 14, someone yelled out in the middle of Echeverria's backswing.
1: Yeah.
0: Right, and he dropped the driver and all that. You know, Echeverria didn't say anything. You know who said something to the fan? The guy he was competing against, Scottie Scheffler. And then he misses a birdie putt, and Echeverria has a 30-foot putt, and Scheffler was like, you know what, it's good. He conceded the putt because what was interesting, though, is I don't know if you saw this. Scottie got testy with the reporter afterwards.
1: I did see that, yeah.
0: Because the reporter kept asking questions about everything but his golf round, right? And she was like, what happened on 14 there? That was a really nice thing of sportsmanship. He's like, are we going to talk about how I played golf? That's what he said to him. He didn't want to talk about it.
1: Yeah.
0: But that's another thing. And that was a conversation after for about, I don't know, 5-10 minutes on the broadcast that golf fans are getting too rowdy. And the reason being, again, you know this and I know this, it's the gambling. It's the betting. So what's going to end up happening again is the PGA has let, in the last 3 or 4 years, they've allowed people with cell phones on the course the day of the tournaments. as long as it's on silent and your phone doesn't make, you know, the clicking noise when it you take a photo. But people are gambling while they're watching this, and if it doesn't go their way, then they get mad because they just lost money, and then they yell. So I don't know what's going to happen. The only way that you can control that is you ban cell phones again. And nobody wants that.
1: Well, it's a very different dynamic from the Masters, of course. Like, you're not yelling and screaming at the Masters, whereas it feels like more of a college tailgate sort of atmosphere at the President's Cup or any other event, really, besides from the Masters. And
0: look at the waste management with that 17th hole.
1: Yeah.
0: Right. Not 17. It's 15 or 16. I was thinking 17 on Sagra. Anyway, I mean, the whole concept was people were getting loaded at that thing, cheering anybody who got on the green and booing everybody who didn't. And then sometimes the caddies would do some fun stuff, like they would have a race up to the green. That's fine, because you expect it on that one hole. The Canadian Open, right, when they have the hockey boards up and everybody's pounding the boards on the par three. That's fine. Everybody expects it at that. But there is that decorum that they ask you for 10, 15 seconds. Just be quiet. Stand still. Let the gentleman or the woman hit the ball. That's all. You know, and that was part of the live thing, right? They had music playing and everything like that. So, but yeah, something has to be done about the President's Cup, because it's really, I'm not even looking forward to it again in 2 years. I'm more excited about the Ryder Cup in three. I mean, yeah, they're going to have it next year, obviously, but I just don't know what you can do with this President's Cup, because it's just so one-sided at this point.
1: But this one was close.
0: Not really. Not when you lose by four. Not when you come out and you lay a ginormous egg on the Sunday.
1: Yeah.
0: I mean, Corey Connors yesterday, that was his worst round of the week. And that was Corey Connors' entire story this year. He just had a great first two, three rounds. And then on the Sunday, just fell apart. So hopefully next year, with the PGA, starting in January, the Canadian contingent will go back to where they were 2 years ago.
1: Connors was once in, like, the top 20, right?
0: He was a top 25 golfer, yeah. Huh. But he was also, look, some of the captain's picks are going to be questioned by Jeff Ogilvy. But I just don't think that there were more people that you could have chosen. I think everybody played very well up until Sunday, and then they fell apart. I don't know. It's just a weird, weird thing. So much going on. We are also going to talk, obviously, some hockey, because we have hockey heaven at 11. We're going to get into some of the moves that all the teams made yesterday or on Saturday, because all the rosters have to be in. Of course, Montreal Canadiens have sent down David Reinbacher and Jacob Fowler to the Laval Rocket, along with some other younger players. We'll get into that at the 11 o'clock hour with Anthony DeMarco. But there were, I'm not going to say that I was a little surprised, but there was a little bit of surprise in these moves.
1: Yeah, especially for Reinbacher. I mean, I thought he had a pretty good preseason. You know, somebody that was logging big minutes, and clearly the Canadians wanted to see what he had. But I think ultimately a shortened preseason for a guy who's been so injured in the past and hasn't really been able to string consistent performances together, I think that worked against him, Joey, to where the Canadians didn't really see enough of what he provided in the three games that he played. And they just want to see a little bit more. So I think ultimately at some point he will be up this season. But I would have liked to have seen him start the year, because I just kind of, when it comes to high draft picks like that, just let them figure it out. They were drafted that high for a reason. And if they don't have it, they don't have it. But I would have liked to have seen him get the chance with the big club, because I think he can provide a little bit more than some of those guys that are in the bottom of your lineup.
0: Yeah, I agree. Again, we'll get into it with Anthony and DeMarco, and then during Habs lunch and Habs Your Say, we're going to open up the phone lines to you. But there were a lot of moves, and we'll get into that, and some people picked up off the waiver wire and so forth. But I don't know. What's your level of excitement for the NHL season right now? Because this is the craziest time of the year. Right, you have MLB playoffs starting, NFL now in full swing, CFL. You know they're in, they're heading the runway. They see it from the cockpit now. They're coming in. NHL, NFL, CFL. You still have MLS going on. I mean, this is amazing.
1: Yeah, it's the best time of year. October is the pinnacle of the sports calendar. Right, you have everything that you just mentioned going on. NBA going to be starting as well.
0: Yep.
1: Soon. So,
0: in fact, right now, the Toronto Raptors are holding their media day, and Kawhi was supposed to talk to the media. Hopefully, if there's any sound bites, we will get that to you. Because, as Peter brought up, maybe we get another goofy laugh.
2: I am finding some stuff over here.
0: I mean, the only
2: All right. I got something here, Joey. It's Kawhi just opening up about his recent NBA investigation, statement.
0: I wanted to hear if he was going to make a statement or if somebody asked him a question about it, if he was going to answer it. And I guess he did.
2: He didn't take any questions on it, I don't think. I think he just made a statement.
0: Oh, what's the statement say?
2: It's a minute long.
0: Let's do it.
3: Hey everyone, thanks for coming. I know I'm excited to be here. I know why you know, some of you guys came. You want to hear about the investigation, but you know, talking with the NBA and the PA, I think the best decision is to move forward and focus on my time being a Toronto Raptor. I already was a distraction for the past 70 days and wasn't able to meet my teammates, do any of that mini camp stuff with them. So, you know, moving forward, I just want to, you know, talk about the Toronto Raptors today. I did release a statement that you could go back to and look at. But yeah, like I said, I just want to focus on basketball again and, you know, being a Toronto Raptor. But thank you guys for coming. And like I said, I'm excited to play and be in the city.
0: Well, you kind of figured that it was either going to face the music or he had to make a statement to open everything up and be like, yeah, I'm not answering questions about this. Don't ask me. So that's basically what he did.
2: Yeah. But never change, Kawhi. Never change.
0: I understand why he did that and not take any questions because, like you said, it's been a distraction for him, the teams, right? I mean, the other players involved in that trade were also hanging in limbo. So the fact that it took that long and it's finally settled, I think people just want to see him play basketball and see if the acquisition of this megastar that helped them reach the finals and win the finals can be repeated. That's what it comes down to. Can he repeat that magic?
2: I'm really excited for this, Joey. I really am. And, you know, having Kawhi Leonard back at this stage of his career at 35 years old, does that result in another championship? I don't know. But the Raptors were a pretty formidable team a year ago. You know, losing in seven games to the eventual Eastern Conference finalists, Cleveland Cavaliers, pushing them to the brink. And now you're replacing Brandon Ingram, who's not a very good defender, who's a guy that's always been often injured, with Kawhi Leonard, who at this stage of his career is still a top 10 player in the league, coming off of a career season. I think you got to be excited if you're a Raptors fan at the possibility of that. So pairing him with Scottie Barnes, I don't know if he's ever had a teammate that good either. We'll see how it plays out, but I think there is reason for optimism here in Toronto because this is a pretty scary team in the Eastern Conference.
0: Yeah, absolutely. but it is also Toronto. And we know from other sports teams.
1: They have a championship recently, Joey, 2019.
0: No. I'm saying their expectations from all their teams always is exceptionally high, especially before the season starts, right? New coach with the Leafs. It's a new start. We've got the first-round draft pick. It's going to be a new year. Expectations high. The beginning of this baseball season for the Blue Jays, because of what they did last year, expectations high. Now, the Raptors go out and they get a bona fide all-star, a player that knows the city, knows the organization, has won with that organization. Expectations now high. Just keep it at a real level. And then the disappointment or the excitement doesn't hit as hard. Maybe that's just my way of life, is I'm trying to keep everything at a level.
1: Yeah, no, that's I'm there with you. I'm there with you. I think so. But there is, I could also see why fans are excited about this.
0: There's a difference between being excited and being delusional.
1: But is it really delusional, though, if we've already seen it happen before? Is it delusional to expect him to come here or to go to Toronto and win?
0: Yes.
1: If they've already done it? Why?
0: Because there are still teams that are, they have to overtake.
1: Of course, but I mean, they...
0: Are they a playoff team right now on paper? Yes.
1: Yes.
0: Are they finalists? They really have to play above their head.
1: Yeah. I mean, right now, if I had to pick, it's the Knicks and Philadelphia. Those are the two teams in the East.
0: Yes.
1: But, I mean, Kawhi changes a lot. And, you know, I get what you're saying for expectations in other sports, but I think we can both agree on this, Joey, where one player in basketball could change everything for you.
0: Yes.
1: Because you can play 40 minutes a night.
0: But Kawhi doesn't.
1: No, playoffs he does.
0: He doesn't play every game, regular season.
1: Nope.
0: We know there's going to be load management. That's the way it is.
1: Yeah.
0: Although he has said during this process, he feels better than he has in a long, long time. So
1: we'll see.
0: Maybe that is. Guess what? Hockey Heaven at 11 coming up. Well, it's Hockey Heaven with a little bit of Alouette. So it's Montreal 11. That doesn't make any sense.
1: That doesn't make sense. No, it does make sense.
0: We'll figure something out. But yes, we will be talking with Anthony DeMarco about everything NHL, and then our friend Joey Alfieri. We will be talking a little Alouettes after their bye week and what they can look forward to this week with their game coming up. That's all happening on Campbell versus Gallo. Sans Campbell, sans Gallo. It's Vrionis, Elias, with you until 2 here on TSN 690.
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23: TSN 690 Traffic.
24: It slows on the eastbound Trans-Canada from Côte de l'Est through to St. Croix. Northbound DeCary, busy from Snowden. Met westbound, stop and go from St. Michel to DeCary. Laurentian south to board the Met, backing up at Henry Bourassa. 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
1: All right, partner. Keep on rolling, baby. You know what time it is.

0: Hour two of Campbell versus Gallo. This music has got me pumped up. I'm not going to lie. I took my headphones off and I just went into my own little mosh pit and I slammed Peter Vriones into the wall.
1: It's not good because my ribs were already hurting.
0: And now there's a hole in the wall.
1: And now they're broken.
0: And now there's a hole in the wall. I guess I will be working a lot more just to pay off the work here in the studio. But it is 11 o'clock here on Campbell versus Gallo. Like I earlier mentioned, Campbell and Gallo are off today. They make their return together for the first time in forever tomorrow. But we do know you just heard the lovely intro. We are joined today, and I'm honored that he took the time out of his schedule to talk to us. It's Anthony DeMarco. Good morning, sir.
2: Hey, what's going on, boys?
0: Not too much. How was your weekend?
2: Not too bad. Went out for supper on Friday, relaxed on Saturday, gym yesterday. A typical weekend for me.
0: Oh, okay. Yeah, you didn't watch any football yesterday?
2: I did. I tuned in and out. I'm always a slow-moving guy when it comes to football, and I think that just with hockey starting, I was making some calls around the NHL. I'm more of a casual NFL fan than a diehard.
0: You know what? You're probably smarter because Peter's been crying every commercial break here over his Cowboys, so we're good on that. So let's...
2: That's your first mistake, cheering for the Cowboys.
0: Well, listen, everybody in the station tells him all the time, but he's a stubborn man. Let's start with the Montreal Canadiens. And so they sent Jacob Fowler and David Reinbacher down. And I think in the last 24 hours since that news broke and I've been around, that's been the topic of conversation amongst people. Let's start with Reinbacher. I thought he had a really, really good preseason. And I thought, I think he's got a chance. What now, why do you think he was sent back down to Laval?
2: The only way I could rationale it, Joey, or rationalize it, is that like they didn't think that he played well enough to be in their top four, let alone top five. That maybe they feel like if he was going to be in on the roster, he was going to be playing, third pairing minutes alongside like Jacob Struble or what have you. Maybe they felt that Alex Carrier played better than him. That's the only way that I could really put it because, the rubber's about to meet the road here with David Reinbacher. Drafted in 2023, a lot of his compatriots from that draft are really taken off with Fantilli and Carlson getting those mega contracts, Matvei Michkov showing up in great shape, Ryan Leonard getting that massive extension from the Washington Capitals. Like, it seems like David Reinbacher is kind of like the forgotten child of that draft class. So, I mean, the only way that I could really rationalize it is that they think that they could bring his game to another level, and they don't want him just, treading water in the NHL. They want him to be an impact player.
1: Now, is there something to be said, though, about that sink or swim mentality? Like, he's the fifth overall pick, Anthony, and I know it's a shortened preseason. It probably didn't do him any favors, but would you like to have seen him get the chance? And if it's not working after 10 games, then maybe you could send him down after that?
2: Yeah, I thought that they could have given him more of a look here, but at the end of the day, like, they still do have eight defensemen on that roster, especially with Jack Eye signing that one-year contract right before training camp got going, or during training camp, whenever the signing did ultimately come down. So, I mean, for them, I guess they're saying, we don't need Reinbacher on the team. And they're looking to take the next step. They're coming off of a trip to the Eastern Conference Final. Like, you can make the case that the rebuild is officially over in Montreal, especially after what we saw in the playoffs last year, and they want to just ice the best team, and maybe they feel that the NHL isn't a developmental league, and that's a sentiment that a lot of executives feel. So, like, listen, I don't necessarily disagree with it. They should have given him a longer look, but I just think for Hughes and Jeff Gorton, they're thinking, like, we need to ice the best possible roster, and right now we think that Reinbacher's game could be further developed in the AHL as opposed to be playing bottom pair minutes in the NHL.
0: In conversation with Anthony DeMarco here on Campbell versus Gallo. So once we finish with Reinbacher, I kind of understand this move sending Jacob Fowler back to Laval, but how short a leash is Sam Montembeault on?
2: I mean, I would certainly think it's not very long. Fowler probably is better off getting playing time in the AHL as the starter. And if Sam Montembeault could just be a serviceable backup, then maybe that's how they feel is the better road. And listen, we know that the horrendous backslide of a season that Montembeau had last year. But, I mean, I do think that there is a serviceable goalie in there. You know, he is, what, 18 months removed from being on Team Canada at the Four Nations faceoff. So, I mean, I still think that maybe the truth is somewhere in the middle as to where Sam Montembeau is realistically as a goaltender. But I think that if he could just be a normal backup, give them quality starts when called upon, it would be best for all involved for Fowler to continue developing in the AHL as opposed to riding the pine more times than not behind Jacob Dobesh in the NHL.
1: Now, when it comes to some of the final names that are on this roster here for the Canadiens, like notably Kirby Dach, Adam Engstrom, do you see them maybe being showcased as trade chips as opposed to, you know, is that maybe a reason why Reinbacher was not on the team, not selected, because they wanted to showcase Engstrom?
2: I mean, it's always possible, right? Like in the case of Dach, you know, you've heard that from Frank Saravalli, I believe, reported that the Oilers were kicking tires on him. I checked in with a source with the Oilers yesterday, and they don't think that there's really a fit there. But if you look at the roster for the Montreal Canadiens, especially after the signing of Chris Kreider, you're kind of like, man, like, where does Kirby Dach end up in all of this? Especially if Oliver Kapanen is going to have a rebound season. Well, not even rebound season, just a rebound from a tough playoff go after an impressive rookie season. You have Newhook kicking around. Is he going to be in the middle or on the wing ultimately? You re-signed Alex Texier. Danault is here. Anderson is here. So I think maybe Dach more so than Engstrom is a player that could be getting showcased because he still does have somewhat of a pedigree as a former top five pick, and also because he probably just has more longevity in the NHL.
0: Well, the whole thing about Kirby Dach, I mean, Peter brought up the Oilers. I was hearing that the Sharks are also kicking tires. And if we can just shift 1 second, can we say that the San Jose Sharks, that team has rebuilt themselves on paper so quickly? I think that they could be one of the most exciting teams this year.
2: Oh, 100%. I have them making the playoffs in the Pacific Division. Now, I also think that the Pacific is probably the worst division in hockey, and I'm expecting a significant step back from the Anaheim Ducks this season. But you look at, obviously, Macklin Celebrini, Chernyshov, Will Smith, Michael Misa, Ivar Stenberg, and then on the back end, like, I know a lot of people gave them flack for the defensive additions, but listen, I think Darnell Nurse is going to be a big-time different player in San Jose and not on Edmonton. I think Jacob Trouba is the exact kind of defenseman you want for a young and up-and-coming defenseman like Sam Dickinson. You have one of the best young goaltenders in Yaroslav Oskarov. Like, that is a very fun team. As for Dach on San Jose, I don't really see the fit because I think right now you're seeing that maybe a Mason Marchman or a Tyler Toffoli might be playing on the fourth line there because of how deep they are overall up front. But yeah, they're a very fun team. One of the best players in the NHL, Macklin Celebrini, the newly named captain of the San Jose Sharks. And it is going to be a really fun season in San Jose for sure.
1: Now, is there pressure in San Jose because they gave Macklin Celebrini all that money for good reason? I mean, he deserves it. He's one of the best players in the league. But they also gave money to Darnell Nurse, to Jacob Trouba, Mason Marchment. This is a team that spent and spent big. How much pressure is there on them as soon as this season?
2: I mean, pressure. Like, I don't think like it's playoffs or bust for them by any stretch because they are, what, so 2 years removed from being the worst team in the NHL when they drafted Macklin Celebrini. But, I mean, I think that you need to see a significant step forward for sure. Like, I would say that the pressure is far more on the Chicago Blackhawks, which is even tougher given the fact that Connor Bedard is not going to be healthy to start the season. So, I mean, listen, I think San Jose needs to take a step forward this season. I think they will take a step forward this season. And you are right. They brought in Darnell Nurse at full value on that contract via trade with the Oilers. They give $8-plus million per season to Jacob Trouba. You referenced Mason Marchment. They signed Tyler Toffoli a few summers ago. They handed out a major contract extension for Macklin Celebrini. So I think we're about a year away from maybe attaching pressure to the Sharks. But I do think that we're slowly starting to get to that point.
0: Well, talking about pressure, the Edmonton Oilers must be feeling it. And I kind of enjoy this soap opera over the summer, but this whole Mark Messier calling out Babcock and maybe they're going to be friends. I don't know. I think the Oilers window isn't shut, but like the weather, it's getting cooler and I'm closing the window a little bit more.
2: Yeah, I mean, like, Connor McDavid basically gave them a 2-year window to get things done there. I don't like this summer that they had at all. You know, moving out Nurse just to bring in Ryan Shea, I think that's a lateral move at best. And in net, you know, Tristan Jarry's coming back. They acquired Devin Levi. They signed Freddie Anderson, who's already had injury problems to this point in the season. Like, the Mike Babcock experiment, that's already been hilarious with him playing his greatest hits so far in training camp. I mean, listen, do I think they're going to make the playoffs? Yes. Do I think they could finish first in the Pacific Division? Yes. Do I think they could even maybe go to the Western Conference Final predominantly because of the alignment? Yes, I do. But do I think they're a cup contender? I mean, maybe loosely, but not any more than they were the last 3 years. I think that you look at the Central Division, that's where all the top dogs are, Colorado, Dallas, Minnesota. My pick to go to the Cup Final this year, the Utah Mammoth. So, I mean, I just think that Edmonton is still going to be a top team in the West. I just don't think that they've improved enough to be a Cup favorite.
1: Well, what do they need? And what can they get done in order to be entered into that conversation?
2: Well, they need stability in net, whether that's from Levi, Jarry, Anderson, or a bit from all three. They absolutely need they need some secondary scoring from Kapanen and Henrique and Matthew Savoy. And they just need overall defensive structure. Like, I don't think Darnell Nurse was single-handedly the worst thing in the history of mankind, like a lot of people kind of made him out to be. But I do think that, like, there needs to be some correction on the back end from a systems point of view. And I think that's where Mike Babcock comes into play. I just still think from a roster construction standpoint, this team lacks a lot to be desired. And I don't know if they have it internally. Like, I think losing the likes of Ryan McLeod and Dylan Holloway over the last several summers has been really detrimental to their middle six. Like, the Ryan McLeod trade for Savoy was really puzzling. I was shocked they didn't match the offer sheet of Dylan Holloway a few summers ago from the St. Louis Blues. So, I mean, it's been kind of a bizarre couple of years in Edmonton in terms of how they've rejigged their middle six. And I think that's what they need the most, is like that depth scoring beyond the Hymans, the McDavids, and the Dreisaitls.
0: All right. Well, let's move to another team in the East now. It's the Boston Bruins. I'll admit, I like them. I don't think they're going to make the playoffs this year. But a couple of interesting moves. One, Pastrnak, their new captain. But this 19-year-old kid that I've been reading about, James Higgins, he made the team, which basically got defenseman...

0: this alignment. But you look at James Higgins, he was drafted 7th overall last summer in 2025. And there was a point in time where a lot of people thought he was going 1st overall before Matthew Schaefer and Michael Misa and Caleb Benway shot up the ranks. So, I mean, he's going to step in there. I think he's playing third line left wing with Fraser Minton, a player who was acquired from the Toronto Maple Leafs a year and a half ago in the Brandon Carlo trade. So I think that Higgins could really be a good facilitator for this team. I think he is a natural center, but probably starting him on the wing to break him in, maybe not give him so much pressure with the defensive responsibilities. And the Bruins have had a decent revamp down the middle with the likes of Lindholm and Pavel Zacha and the aforementioned Fraser Minton. As for the Bruins, yeah, it's like I like their team. They have one of the best players in the NHL in Pastrnak, one of the best goalies in Swayman, one of the best defensemen in McAvoy. So when you're lined up with that, it's kind of like the spine of your roster, you're always going to be a bit ahead of the curve. But I just think in that Atlantic division, they're not ahead of Florida. They're not ahead of Montreal. They're not ahead of Tampa Bay. Buffalo, I think, will take a step back into a wild card spot, but I still expect them to make the playoffs. And I really like the summer from the Toronto Maple Leafs. So I probably have Boston probably in that ninth spot, narrowly missing the playoffs.
1: Now, I want to switch over to another Eastern Conference team, the Washington Capitals, who, you know, everyone's saying they won the offseason, right? Their top nine is loaded. They're going to make the playoffs again in the Metropolitan. The last time we said that about a team was the Nashville Predators a couple of years ago, Anthony, and we know how that played itself out. So what are your expectations for the Capitals this season, and do you expect them to be one of the elite stalwarts of the Eastern Conference?
0: Well, yeah, they're my pick to win the Stanley Cup. My Stanley Cup prediction is Washington over Utah. And here's the difference with them in Nashville from a few summers ago. Nashville's best forward was Philip Forsberg, a right-shot winger who loved to play his off-wing on the power play. They signed two right-shot wingers who liked to play their off-wing on the power play. And then Barry Trotz, the former general manager, admitted publicly that he was playing PlayStation a bit. I don't think that Washington did the same here. They went out, they added Jordan Kyrou, a right-shot skilled player, and then they added Alex Tuch, a straight-line forechecker. Now, you could say, well, they already have Tom Wilson and the Protas brothers, but like that is the identity of the Washington Capitals, a big, heavy team with skill mixed in here and there. Like the size of that offensive group is going to be very tough for opposing teams to deal with. Then you add in Ryan Leonard, a first-round pick from 3 years ago. You add in Boone Jenner, who is probably going to be the fourth-line center or playing somewhere in that bottom six on the wing. Sordiff, one of the more underrated bottom six players. And then you look on the back end, guys. Like, Jakob Chychrun might be the – and it's not because I'm a fantasy owner of him, but Jakob Chychrun may be the most underrated defenseman in the NHL. Logan Thompson has been one of the best goalies in the NHL and is my pick to win the Vezina. So I don't think it's necessarily the same thing as Nashville a few years ago, because I just think that the pro scouting has been really top-notch with the Washington Capitals. And this is the second time in three summers that they do something like this, guys. Like, remember when they went out a few summers ago and they signed Matt Roy, and there's another defenseman, the name is escaping me, but they went out, they made that trade of Kemper for Pierre-Luc Dubois. Like, they have done a lot of this kind of activity over the last several summers, and I think this year specifically, mixed in with the younger players, like the Protas brothers, Cole Hudson, Ryan Leonard, mixed in with the existing vets like Tom Wilson and Alex Ovechkin and Jakob Chychrun, and then along with the new additions of Vinny Desharnais on the back end, and Tuck, and Jordan Kyrou, and Boone Jenner. They're deep down the middle with Dubois and Dylan Strome, and whether it be Ryan Leonard or Boone Jenner as their number three center. And then probably one of the better goaltending tandems in the NHL with Thompson and Charlie Lindgren. Two left-handed goaltenders, which is so rare to see. So, I mean, I just think that they did a great job of adding to a good roster that already existed.
2: And before we let you go, Anthony, I just have to say, what a pleasure talking to you. It's so much fun. Let's do this all for the rest of the afternoon. But in your opinion, in the offseason, what was the best signing and the worst signing?
0: Whew, so, like, free agent signing, right? Not like a trade acquisition?
2: Right.

0: The best free agent signing. Honestly, it may seem a little bizarre, but I really like Anders Lee with the Utah Mammoth. I think that veteran experience, former captain of the Islanders, gritty straight line forechecker. I think he could complement a lot of the young skilled players on that Utah team. And I think he's made their overall, I think he's made that team overall, like, just given it a different look. And remember last year they traded for JJ Paterka and already pulled the plug on that experiment, sending him to the Boston Bruins at the draft. I think that general manager Bill Armstrong identified that they still needed a top six left wing and just corrected it by bringing in Lee and shipping out Paterka after a 1 year experiment. As for the worst signing, there's always a lot to come from. Listen, I like the San Jose Sharks. I'm not sure they needed Mason Marchman at that number. I think he got like 6-7-5 for 4 years. I just think that they're really deep overall. Not that it's a bad signing. I'm sure I could think of other ones that are worse if I really put my mind to it. But I just remember thinking, like, is that really the player that you had to dole out that kind of coin to?
1: That's a fair point. And guess what, Anthony? I look forward to tomorrow because we're all going to wake up. We're going to hear the bells ring and we're all going to run to the window and go, what day is it, boy? It's hockey season.
0: Are you guys going to be at the watch party tomorrow?
1: Peter is working the game and I have a show somewhere else in the province. I don't even know where I'm going to be. So no.
0: Oh, that's disappointing.
2: I'll be around. I'll be around.
0: Oh, you're going to be upstairs,
2: Peter? I'm going to be upstairs, but yeah, I could come stop by, say hi.
1: Grab some Scores sure. Chicken.
2: I will definitely be grabbing some Scores chicken. Maybe some ribs, too.
1: There you go.
2: Hopefully there's some leftover.
1: Well, Anthony, thank you for doing this. Enjoy the season, and the boys are back tomorrow, so I guess you'll be speaking to them next week.
0: Yeah, thanks a lot, guys. Had a lot of fun this summer, and looking forward to the season starting tomorrow.
1: Right on. That's Anthony DeMarco, a regular here with Campbell versus Gallo, although none of them are here right now. We should play a game. Where do you think they are right now?
2: I feel like you'd be a little bit better at coming up with some of those ideas than me.
1: I think they'd probably be home with the children.
2: Yeah, that would be the rational
1: way. Right? I mean, they have newborns.
2: Yes.
1: When do you stop calling them newborns?
2: Reminds me, what's that movie with Adam Sandler where he goes back, like, to this funeral? It's like a reunion with his high school friends, you know, guys that he...
1: But grown-ups?
2: Yes, grown-ups. Oh, your son's so cute. How old is he? Oh, he's 48 months. So he's four?
1: Yeah, I never understood that. Yeah, my son is 37 months old.
2: What?
1: And then I have to do math. Like, I'm on a bus carrying the one. You know what I mean? Like, what are we doing? Just tell me how old the kid is.
2: Because he was getting breastfed at four. So that's why
1: I do remember that.
2: Yeah. Oh, he's 48 months.
1: That's funny.
2: I don't know. I don't know what they're doing.
1: Were you surprised, by the way, that Anthony has Utah?
2: Yes. And I was surprised about Washington, too.
1: Washington is the team to watch.
2: Yeah.
1: You know, I just feel that there always is an element of not knowing if this is Ovechkin's last year or not, if he's going to go out in a blaze of glory or he's just going to kind of fade into the background.
2: I think the way that they've built this team, he is going to fade into that background and play more of a specialist role. And I think
1: he still gets 30.
2: Yeah, but they'll be better off because of that. You know, he's not a very good defensive player anymore. He's not
1: anymore.
2: Ever. He's not a very good skater. He could still lay down a hit every now and then, but with the way that they've built, yes, better than anybody. But with the way that they've built this team, he's going to be maybe a third line guy and power play specialist. And there's nothing wrong with that.
1: No. Listen, he's still going to get his 30. He's going to the Hall of Fame no matter what. I just hope that he goes out on a higher note than a lower note. And again, I know some people have feelings, emotions about Mr. Ovechkin. I'm keeping politics out of everything I say in sport. I don't want to see politics invade my games. You understand what I'm saying?
2: Yeah.
1: Like even the President's Cup. I know it's named the President's Cup, and the president was there. I was like, oh, go away, man.
2: Seriously.
1: And I don't care who the president is. Just go away. I don't want to watch politics invade my games. That's why I watch sports, is to forget and get mad at other players that I'll never meet. You know what I mean? Like,
2: yeah.
1: What do you do? With, like, if you met Dak Prescott, what would you say to him? Buddy, you're killing me in my fantasy.
2: No, I wouldn't say that.
1: What would you say?
2: I would say, it's great to meet you.
1: Right.
2: That's, you know, I'm, okay, it's, yes, I'm angry about the Cowboys. A lot. But I have a life to live. They don't consume my life. You know, I'm not going to go out there and say, hey, Dak, why don't you get George Pickens out in the flat last week? You know, I'm not going to go out and do that. If I meet Dak Prescott, I'm going to say, hey, it's lovely to meet you. Been a Cowboy fan my whole life. You're a heck of a quarterback. Keep it up.
1: Well, we're going to talk some football, but it's going to be Montreal Alouette football.
2: At least a winning team.
1: That's right. We are going to talk with our friend, former employee here at TSN 690. I think he still works here sometimes with you on the starters, no?
2: Yeah, as a contributor.
1: Right, but also he's got a real job, and we're going to find out all about that because the Montreal Alouettes will be hosting the Winnipeg Blue Bombers this Saturday up on the mountain, 7 o'clock game, which of course could be heard here on TSN 690. Joey Alfieri joins another Joey and a Peter here on TSN 690.
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0: He was once one of us. He's now one of them. Joey Alfieri. Talks like a gentleman, like you imagine
1: when you were young. What a good tune to bring in a great dude here on TSN 690. Campbell versus Gallo, they will be back tomorrow for the first time in forever. It's like if Simon and Garfunkel got back together after all that time. I don't know what I'm saying. But it is time to talk to our friend, Joey Alfieri, who had a... Did you have the week off as well, Joey?
2: You crazy or what?
1: No. You've met me. You know that answer.
2: I didn't have the week off, no. I did not have the week off. No, we were in. We've got a lot to, like, we've got a lot going on, in fairness. We obviously... We have two back-to-back home games that we need to prep for here on October 3rd and the Thanksgiving Day Monday game. Plus, we have our 80th anniversary soirée at Maison Principale on Thursday night coming up. So there's a ton to do. I wish we had more time than just the regular standard 7 days in a week. So, I had plenty to do, and so there was no time off taken.
1: Well, we'll get to the Maison Principale, which is a beautiful venue, and I love this, the whole alumni thing, as you know, because I still am... I haven't put the petition up on the web yet, but I am going to campaign to bring back the old logo for good.
2: Which one?
1: The vintage.
2: Oh, the Delta?
1: Yeah, man, that is so pretty.
2: Yeah. You know what's crazy now, Joe, is that, like, you know, I'm in my mid-30s, and so I have people working with me here that are, like, in their early to mid-20s. And the other day, you know, somebody here was like, oh, man, we should bring back the old logo. It was so cool. It was so vintage. And I'm like, yeah, I'm like, the Delta was sick. And they're like, no, not that one. Like the Angry Bird. I'm like, wait, the Angry Bird is vintage now? I'm like, where have I been? When did that happen?
3: That's vintage to me, Joey.
2: Yeah, I know. You see, people like Pete, you know, people in their late teens like Pete. I mean, people find that that's the vintage logo now, Joe. That's where I'm at.
1: Listen, at my age, everything is vintage at this point, including my knees. Speaking of... obviously, they had the week off. My big concern was the injury. You know, there's a few injuries. Obviously, Travis Tice still dealing with that. But before we get to that, how is Mr. Dedmon doing? Because that was a very scary injury. But him on the, you know, the return team, he seemed to be that spark. How is he doing now?
2: Yeah, I mean, obviously, Dedmon is one of the best returners I've seen with my own eyes and since I've been watching the CFL. Yeah, he's good. Like, I know it was a... you know, carted off. I don't have medical updates. It's not what I, that's not the doctors don't talk to me directly, but I think he's good. Like, I know there's, I haven't crossed him myself, but I know there's some people that said that, he was even walking around, in the room after that BC game. So, you know, I think all in all, I think he's okay. I know he's on 6-game injured list. So we'll see when he comes back, but I know, you know, there wasn't really an update because we played a short week and there was a bye week after that, but he's good. Like, I know he's in good spirits and he's good and he's able to move around and stuff. So he's just, it was nothing, you know, it looked really bad on TV and I'm sure, you know, he's in some discomfort, but he looks, you know, he looked good from what I heard.
3: Joey, as for the run game here, Travis Tice was having an incredible season before also being placed on the 6-game injured list. How have you felt the Owls have managed the run game and sort of staying with it on the ground in the absence of Travis Tice?
2: They're good. Yeah, no, I like Stevie Scott. I mean, he's been good. Obviously, he was the starter in the back half of last year. And I thought he's looked good. Like that BC game when he came in, you know, that was his first action since, I want to say, the end of June. I think his last game, his only game of the season to that point had been June 28th, and he was banged up. But I felt like he looked comfortable. I know the numbers were just okay in that first game he played in Vancouver, but, you know, ran the ball over 20 times in the Hamilton game, went over 100 yards, and he looked fresh. Like, he made guys miss for a big guy. Like, he moves really well, and he can run with power, can run between the tackles, but then can also bounce it outside. So they're a little different in the way that they're built, Travis Tice and Stevie Scott, but, you know, I do feel like they're both starting caliber star running backs. So, you know, having them both would be awesome and would be fun. It just hasn't panned out that way because they just haven't been healthy at the same time. But hopefully here down the stretch, they will be. And having those two guys together, I feel like that would be, you know, that would be a nightmare, especially when it starts to get cold. Like, you don't want to tackle either guy And their skill sets are so different that, you know, when one steps on the field, you'll have to account for one thing. And when the other steps on the field, you have to account for something else. And then when they're both out there, it's like it's anybody's guess who's getting the ball. So, no, I mean, it would be great to have them both. But I feel like, you know, the run game has been pretty consistent and it's been pretty solid when it's been called upon.
4: In conversation with Joey Alfieri, talking Montreal Alouettes, who are back in action Saturday right here in Montreal when they host the Winnipeg Blue Bombers. Of course, the offense pretty much runs around Davis Alexander. They have clinched a playoff spot. I do know how competitive he is. I also know how competitive, you know, the coach and the GM are. Is there any talk of kind of pulling him back a little bit so that he can be 100% for the playoffs, so that the Montreal Alouettes don't run into the potential problems that they ran into last year in the playoffs?
2: Yeah, you can't, Joe. Toronto's done a good job of winning games. You know, they went into Winnipeg and won a tight game against the Blue Bombers. And so, you know, the Owls have a game in hand, but now, you know, Toronto's 4 points back. So, you know, the East Division is far from clinched. So you got to go out there and it's got to be pedal to the metal from now until you can clinch. So I think there's two games. You know, Toronto needs to lose two or one, and Montreal needs to win one for first place to be clinched. But, you know, down the home stretch here, nothing is secure. You know, that first round bye is going to be so important to get. You know, the East semifinal is going to be played on October 31st, and so, you know, you want to avoid playing that crossover team that comes over from the West, because whoever that is that's a battle too, because all five teams are in the mix. You know, that's a team that's going to come in hungry, and it's going to be a tough out. So always better to go out there and have to play one home game or win one home game to go to the Grey Cup in this format that's going to end after this year. But yeah, no, you can't arrest anybody that's healthy enough to play, Joe, because you got to go out there and you got to clinch first place.
3: Now, when it comes to their last performance against the Hamilton Tiger Cats, I think that the scoreline is a lot more flattering to Hamilton, because I believe that Montreal had a pretty good performance wall to wall. How important was it for that defense to sort of get back on track after giving up 48 points to the BC Lions the week prior?
2: Yeah, for sure. And obviously not 48 points. There was a pick six, so not all of the scoring came, you know, when the defense was on the field. But, you know, for sure you want to bounce back. And, you know, I know people point to the fact that, you know, it's Harrison Frost and Bo Levi Mitchell's been out. Well, the reality is that the Alouettes played Hamilton three times this year, and they beat a different quarterback every time, including Bo Levi Mitchell in week one. So, yeah, it was a big win. It was a solid performance. You know, they kind of did pretty much, you know, not whatever they wanted with a young quarterback, but, you know, they rattled this cage real well. They forced a lot of turnovers. And look, there are no easy outs in this league. You know, we can point to Ottawa. Ottawa was a 62-yard field goal away from winning 2 weeks ago against a good Calgary team. The best team in the West, Edmonton, at home, had to go to overtime to kick 9 field goals to beat the same Hamilton Tiger Cats last week. So there are no easy outs. And so, you know, whenever you step on the field, you know you're going to be in for a battle. And, you know, with that being said, you know, obviously they would have wanted to have played 60 full minutes. But in the CFL, it's kind of hard to do. In pro football, it's hard to dominate from start to finish. But I thought the defense was great. They were outstanding, forcing turnovers, getting after the quarterback, you know, making life difficult for the offense and for the quarterback. And so hopefully that translates into some more of that coming up on Saturday night against the Bombers. We'll see what happens this week with Winnipeg. Obviously, Zach Collaros was placed on the 6-game injured list last week. He didn't play against Toronto. Drew Brown came in and had some splash plays and did well. But, you know, it's one of those things where no matter who's back there, you want to rattle their cage a little bit. You want to hit them. Even if you're not sacking them, you want to make sure that they feel your presence, and you want to, you know, wear them down as the game goes on. So, yeah, it'll be an interesting matchup here. Winnipeg's obviously a good team fighting for their playoff lives. And it'll be, you know, defense is obviously a big part of the success going forward here.
4: I mean, I have to say, Joey, I don't remember so many big names in the CFL going down all at the same time, especially at the quarterback position. I can't recall like a time in this league when I saw so many QBs down. But having said that, we do know that the game is Saturday night. Let's talk about Thursday, because this is very, very cool, especially for somebody of my age. you know, that gets to hang out with some of the alumni. So
2: it's going to be fun, yeah.
4: I wish I could have gone, to be very honest. I know TSN 690 is going to be covering it. But let us know what can be expected when somebody, if they have, you know, if they're going to be going, what can be expected?
2: Yeah, it's going to be really fun. Obviously, there's going to be some roundtable panel type discussions that are going to bring together, you know, some old and some new players. It'll be, you know, some fun overlap to see, Tyson Philpott and Davis Alexander talk about their experiences here in Montreal with, you know, rubbing elbows with Anthony Calvillo and Ben Cahoon, who are both going to be there as well. There's a lot of big names that are going to be coming down. I know, you know, Mark Trestman and Jim Popper both going to be here as well. There's going to be a lot. There's Wally Bono's coming as well. There's a lot of big names that are coming through, and it's basically an opportunity to meet and chat with a lot of these people and pick their brain over a great meal and over, you know, 4, 5, 6 hour night where everybody's under one roof to celebrate, you know, the creation of the Montreal Alouettes, which is 80 years ago now, which is crazy. I know you were just a kid back then.
4: That's right.
2: Back in 1946.
4: Yeah, yeah.
2: But I know you remember it well. So no, it's going to be cool to, you know, there's going to be some video tributes and all that stuff. So it's going to be a really fun night at Maison Principale on Thursday night.
4: You're absolutely right. Me and Sam Etcheverry, we used to hang out all the time, buddy.
2: You guys used to play pitch and catch, right, back in the day? Yeah?
4: Who do you think gave him the nickname Rifleman? I'll tell you a very cool story. I met Etcheverry once at a charity event, and he was wearing a leather jacket. And yeah. I said to him, I said, that jacket looks very familiar because, lo and behold, it was made by my grandfather's factory. And he knew
2: he knew
4: my late grandfather personally. So that was very cool to sit there. And all of a sudden he's like, Mr. Max is your grandfather? And it was just the coolest moment, really. Is there one? Who's the oldest alumni coming? Like from back in the day.
2: In terms of like playing career, so I'm assuming he's going to be the oldest. Is Pierre Desjardins, who obviously has his number retired by the Alouettes, former offensive lineman who was with the Alouettes in the '60s. I know we haven't announced it yet. I guess I could break it on the show, but the plan is for Johnny Rogers to be here as well, and he's trying to get his Heisman Trophy up here too, which would be really, really cool.
4: That is cool.
2: So then there's, you know, Larry Smith and Jim Popp and Mark Trestman. Like I said, Wally Bono is going to be around. You know, a lot of the, you know, some current players, like we said, the coaching staff from this year will be there. So there's a lot of people coming. You know, we're expecting many, many alumni to be present. Obviously, not everybody's going to be able to speak or be part of a panel, but, you know, I think we've put together some interesting content for Thursday. But just hearing these guys and, you know, even getting to, you know, rub elbows with Johnny Rogers or Pierre Desjardins. I mean, it's really cool to be able to know, you know, what Montreal was like from a football perspective back in the day. So always fun to get to see these people. And a lot of them are coming from out of town, so you never know if you're going to get to see them all together under the same roof again. But no, it should be a real cool event.
3: Yeah, really looking forward to hearing about it from you, Joey, because I know, at least I don't know anybody more well-versed in Alouette's history than you, so that should be a lot of fun for you and sort of a full circle moment. But I want to get back to the current team right now, and mm-hmm. You know, the Alouettes just posted on social media that they've signed 3 different players, so I want to ask you about those 3 players, Arkell Smith, Bryce Ganius and Cortez Braham Jr., but also I want to group Rohan Jones into that conversation as well, who was someone that participated in the Rams mini camp, who has been a standout thus far, a couple of games into his Alouettes tenure. What do you make of those players, and what do you expect them to bring to the table here?
2: Yeah, so Arkell Smith had some time with Edmonton as well. You know, talented guy. There's as of September when NFL training camps end, the CFL teams have like a 1 month window where they can extend the practice roster. They can add guys to the PR. So just, you know, to get a look at some guys, get them in the building before training camp next year. So if you want to take a quick look at somebody who's been cut by an NFL team, or, you know, just somebody who is maybe giving up on NFL aspirations for this year, this is where you get to expand your PR. So those 3 guys, you know, Bryce Ganius was in training camp, was a really solid D lineman who had a good camp. And so they obviously liked what they saw, so they brought him back in. Arkell Smith has that experience. And Cortez, a guy that went to a bunch of different schools. I know he played at Memphis and had some really big years in the NCAA. A really talented guy that this is going to be his first foyer in the CFL. So you'll be able to, you know, they'll be able to get a look at him. I don't know that any of these guys are going to play unless, you know, injuries strike. But, you know, this happens every year in the fall. As for Rohan Jones, I mean, it's been two games now, and you can tell, like, he's a polished guy. Obviously spent some time at Arkansas in the SEC, played at the highest level, put up some numbers there, you know, local kid with a really good attitude. And it's a really complex playbook. You know, Jason Moss, that offense is not easy to pick up. And the fact that he came here, and I still think that, you know, you saw right now, like, what he's done in the two games he's played. And I already thought there was a noticeable improvement from the BC game to the Hamilton game. And I mean, this guy at that size, first of all, a guy that size who can return kicks is impressive. Like, he's essentially a tight end. And, you know, to see him return kickoff, I mean, at that pace and with the ball in his hands, he's very comfortable. And now, you know, they've incorporated him into the offense too. And so, you know, I know they got him eighth overall last year. The only reason he fell to eighth overall in the draft was because he had a deal with the LA Rams. Like, it wasn't an invite. He was signed to a contract. So there's always risk when guys are signed to NFL deals. But they were patient. You know, he came up as soon as he got cut by the Rams. And, like, to me, he's just been such a natural fit. And obviously they use a lot of, you know, tight ends and fullbacks in this offense. And I think he fits like a glove. I still think that, you know, with a full offseason to master the playbook and to get comfortable with this, I think it's going to be a scary proposition for opposing defenses next year. But I've really been impressed at the level in which he's been able to contribute right off the hop. I mean, he's definitely a talented kid, and he's local, which is a bonus, but he's been really impressive.
3: Yeah, and just sticking with Rohan Jones, like, as for this season, I know you sort of referred to next year, and that is a really fun thing to sort of imagine here from the outside looking in, Joey. But when it comes to Rohan Jones for the rest of this year, do you envision Jason Moss putting a little bit more on his plate and then sort of relying on him a little bit more?
2: No, I mean, for sure. I mean, if you look, I mean, he came in at the beginning of the week where we were, or was it the before the home-and-home against BC, I think, and then played in the BC game. And then there was a game 6 days later, and I noticed, like, the jump in just 6 days from, you know, offensive involvement and stuff like that. So to me, there's no doubt in my mind. I think they're going to ramp up the snaps. I think, you know, for an offense that looks to exploit matchups and, you know, try to get as many advantageous matchups as you can out on the field, it's like, good luck putting a linebacker on him because he moves really well. Like, this guy can easily play wide receiver. You know, for a guy who's, you know, 6'3", 245, I think he is, 245, 250. I mean, he moves really, really well. Like, he's super comfortable with the ball in his hands, but he just moves so smoothly. And so, you know, I think that, you know, in his career, I think he's going to be a matchup problem consistently year after year after year, because especially if you use him in that tight end position, it's like, more often than not, you're going to get a linebacker on him. And I feel like 99 times out of 100, he's going to be able to beat a linebacker pretty clean, especially, you know, coverage, you know, as a receiving player. And he's physical, he can block as well. So, no, I think this is going to be a key piece of what they want to do here down the stretch. But I do think that, you know, again, with a full off season, I think the best is yet to come. So I think, as impressive as it's going to be this year, and look out for number 11, because I do think he's going to make a ton of plays. I think that going forward, it's even going to be, you know, it's going to be on another level, because he's really that good and he's really that special.
4: Joey, before we let you go, I always like to, you know, you're around the team all the time. You see a lot more than we do. If there's one player that has flown under the radar, I'm looking at maybe the offensive line, like an unsung hero, who would that be for you?
2: Yeah, I know we got this question. I got this question a couple weeks ago, and you know, I always like to go to the offensive line just because they're so, you know, they fly under the radar, and they've done such an unbelievable job this year. But now Donnie Ventrelli catching touchdowns, catching passes. I mean, a starting right guard who also moves really well for like a 6'4", 300-plus pound guy. You know, he's not flying so much under the radar. I think a couple weeks ago I said Tiger Shanks at right tackle. I stand by that, but I'll give you another one. I really like the way Jacob Mason's played at fullback. He's more of the classic fullback. You know, he's less tight end, more fullback in the way that he's built. Real physical guy, number 38. If you watch out for him, you know, you maybe noticed the last few weeks he's caught some passes. But that guy just gives it his all week in and week out. And, like, if they need him to catch a bullet from Davis Alexander, he can do that. But he also, like I said, I love it because you don't see a lot of those traditional fullbacks anymore in pro football. And he's a little bit more of that than, say, you know, Marco Dubois or Rohan Jones or David Dallaire, you know, or Regis Sibasu. He's really old school in the way that he plays the position. And, you know, the fact that he gets to catch a few passes, like I think it was a few weeks ago when they beat BC, he had three big catches for 38 yards, which, you know, doesn't jump off the page, but at the fullback position, you know, those are some nice numbers. So I'm going to go with the Jacob Mason. I feel like he deserves a lot of love. Canadian kid out of McMaster. I had the unfortunate task of sitting next to him on the bus from the airport in Hamilton to the hotel, and he was basically, I found out where he went to prom as we were driving to Burlington, Ontario. This is where I got my football award, and this is where I was on the honor roll. I was like, Jacob, I'm good, man. It's okay. It's more. I learned more about Burlington than I needed to on this trip, but he's such a good guy, and he's such a good kid, and he works so hard, and he's so physical, and he's such a throwback player that if you really pay attention to number 38, I think you'll fall in love with the way he plays the game on the field. So I'm going to go with Jacob Mason this time.
4: I love the unsung heroes. I really do.
2: Yeah.
4: Joey, I know you got a busy week. You got the Alumni Thursday. You got the Winnipeg Blue Bombers in town on Saturday. And then you have the Rough Riders of the Saskatchewan on the holiday Monday. So thanks for doing this. Enjoy your week. I know it's a busy week, but enjoy it.
2: Appreciate you guys, and tell Campbell and Gallo that you know, if you guys want, you guys have it, man. You guys do a phenomenal job. They don't need to come back. You guys can shoulder the load just fine.
4: Oh, cheers! I appreciate that, and I'm going to send that audio right now to those boys.
2: I was hoping you would, because if you don't, I will.
4: There you go, Joey. We'll talk soon.
2: Thanks, guys.
4: Always a pleasure to talk to Joey Alfieri. Alouettes in action again Saturday night. You can hear it all right here on TSN 690. 7 o'clock game time against the Winnipeg Blue Bombers. Habs Lunch coming up on Campbell versus Gallo.

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1: We're slowing northbound the carry. Volume now from Coates St. Catherine up to the top. Also delays on the eastbound side of the TCAN. Volume there, Cote d'Alene starting out to Stinson on the eastbound side of the MAD. Southbound 25, volume 2, Sherbrooke to the tunnel. On the westbound side of the MAD, off and on volume there between Papineau and the DeCary interchange. Westbound 10 has volume as well. Autoroute 30 running out to Milan. We do have a work crew through the area. 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I'm Lauren Glazer from the CJAD 800 Traffic Center.
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0: Campbell versus Gallo here on TSN 690. It's Habs Lunch. We are about to replay Arpan Basu of The Athletic, who joined Connor McKenna and Sean Starr earlier this morning. However, this is not the news you want to hear the day before your season starts if you're the Montreal Canadiens. Kenzie Lalonde, TSN's own, says Oliver Kapanen is day-to-day with a lower body injury. He will not practice today. So far in camp, Kapanen has been the second-line center between Slafkovský and Demidov, so we will see. All we know right now, considered day-to-day, lower body injury.
1: Yeah, and also Kenzie Lalonde equally tweeting about the line rushes at Canadiens practice. And status quo over there for the top line, Joey. Yep. Chris Kreider with Cole Caulfield and Nick Suzuki. So that is how they are going to start the season. I like that because we saw some really nice things between Slafkovský and Demidov. And in the absence of Oliver Kapanen, you now have Alex Newhook, who is occupying that second line center spot, which is, you know, a pretty good replacement considering the way that Newhook finished off the season and played going into the postseason.
0: Not a great sign if you're Kirby Doc.
1: It's not a great sign, and I think gone are the days of us discussing Kirby Doc as a potential top six player for this team.
0: I think I think we're on the verge of talking about Kirby Doc being a member of another team very soon, sooner than later. But, as mentioned, Arpan Basu, who is an excellent writer, an excellent human being, actually. Let's just put it on that. He's a really good guy. Nice to be around, you know, pleasant. But he's also a very good writer, covers the Montreal Canadiens. And here he was earlier this morning with Connor and Sean.
2: Yeah, I just got to be a reliable defenseman in any kind of situation they need to use me. I want to be reliable, and obviously I want to be a good defenseman overall. So that's what I'm going to work on.
3: So, Adam Engstrom makes the team, David Reinbacher doesn't, and Arbor Jacki, Jaden Struble will be out there once again, at least to start the season. We have a good idea of what the Canadiens' opening night roster is going to look like. Exactly who might be in and who might be out remains to be seen tomorrow night, but let's bring in from The Athletic and the Basu and Godin Notebook podcast, where they just had a great sit-down with Jeff Gorton. It's Arpan Basu on The Morning Show every Monday at this time. Good morning.
4: Good morning.
3: So what do you make of the fact that Engstrom made the team and David Reinbacher did not to begin with?
4: I guess I'm mildly surprised. I'm only because of the handedness. And I guess when it comes down to it, maybe they didn't feel that was a good reason to pick one over the other. I mean, it's a fact that Adam Engstrom's track record over the last two seasons, but definitely the entirety of last season, he has done everything he needs to do at the AHL level to play in the NHL. That's not debatable. Whether he helps his team more than Reinbacher would, that's somewhat debatable, only because he shoots from the left side. But I think there's something to be said about merit-based decisions, and this might have been one of them. You know, like it's not just about who would look better in training camp. It's more than that. And so I would imagine that's kind of the calculation that went into it. And I can respect that. Personally, I think because he's a right shot and because the difference between the two is not that huge, that Reinbacher might help more right now. But from a culture standpoint, a process standpoint, I can't disagree with the decisions that went into picking Engstrom, if indeed the ones that I identified are the actual decisions, are the actual factors that went into it.
5: Do you think their mind was made up before Reinbacher's performance on Saturday?
4: Yeah, maybe. I don't know. I mean, it's the thing that we all get caught up in, and I include myself in that, is that we evaluate a player's camp. And especially this year, when camp is 10 days long, a lot more information has to go into the decision. I think this is a real example of it. And you get you sometimes make mistakes when all you do is evaluate a training camp. And I think the good thing about it being shorter is that maybe some teams, and maybe the Canadiens are one of them, avoid falling into that mistake where you're looking at two preseason games or three preseason games and making a pretty big decision based on that sample where you have a lot more information to go on. And I think Florian Jacki was not solely evaluated based on his camp, and he's a guy who, and I think I told you guys this, but like I really think the reason Joe Valeno was allowed to walk was to make room for him. He's been viewed as a possibility of playing on this team this season for a while now. So it's not just about how great Florian Jacki looked in training camp. It's how great he looked all of last season and frankly the season before that, and the elements that he brings that the Canadians lack. And so in linebacker's case, yeah, it probably was made before they played on Saturday, because it didn't only take Saturday into account. There's a lot more that goes into this decision.
3: We're talking with Arpin Basu, as we do every Monday at this time of the morning show on TSN 690. I'm Connor McKenna with Sean Starr. And so Lane Hutson playing on the right side with Jaden Struble on the left, do you think? Or what are you expecting as far as Lane Hudson's most frequent defensive partner and where he's going to be at least?
4: He's going to play with Alex Carrier. That's pretty much what Carrier basically confirmed it when he was asked about it. And, you know, I think the Struble-Jacki pairing could be a thing. I think Engstrom might play instead of one of those guys. And Engstrom can play on the right side, and that's part of his appeal. But every indication we've seen in camp has been that Hudson's going to probably play with Carrier to start the season. And so, which I think would have been the case even if Reinbacher had made the team. I don't think they were going to put Reinbacher into a situation where he was going to play with Lane Hutson. That's a lot of minutes. That's a lot of pressure. It's situations that you want to ease a rookie into. And frankly, if Jacki and Struble form a pairing in warmups in Toronto tomorrow, I'd be surprised they were ever on the ice together all that often. It's just going to be a big, I think Struble's going to see time with Hudson on the right over the course of a game. Jacki will probably see the same thing. You'll see Jacki with Carrier 8 times. I mean, I really get the impression that it's going to be very similar to what we saw on the blue line last year, where you start with some pairings and you kind of mix and match as you go through the game. And it might be that way until Caden Gooley gets back. But I would hope, and I personally would, play Engstrom tomorrow night and pick between Jacki and Struble as to who should go in, because I think it would be a good... I think he brings more to the lineup than either of those two guys do. And so that would be my call, but I guess we'll see. I will see tomorrow.
5: Okay. I mean, by the sound of it, right? Okay, I have no strong disagreement on my side of the conversation, but I mean, that's quite the statement on the future question mark around Struble or Arbor Jacki. I mean, how would you evaluate their camp? Was it like underwhelming?
4: It was fine, but again, it's not just about camp.
5: Right.
4: How do I evaluate their last two seasons? They've each had lots of opportunity to cement their spot in this lineup and solidify their role on this team. And they honestly haven't done that. They have not separated each other from the other. And so when you have another candidate who comes in, who is an entirely different kind of defenseman, but impacts the game in I would argue some more meaningful ways with his skating and his vision and just the puck moving ability. How many more kicks at the can do you have to give Struble and Jacki to be like, okay, well, we're picking one or the other. Like right now, it's a coin flip between the two. They could say we're playing Struble and sitting Jacki, or they could say the opposite, and I would have no strong feeling either way. And I think that's largely because neither of them have done enough to separate themselves and make themselves indispensable in this lineup. And so I think Engstrom brings a quality that is definitely not lacking. And I think that's, you know, the Canes have tons of what Engstrom brings, but what Engstrom brings is a good thing. Like, you can't have too much of that. he's improved defensively. The hardness in his game has improved. It was a big priority for Pascal Vaisan and Laval to make him more of a North American defenseman, not completely transform him, but add a certain physical element to his game. I think he's worked hard at that. He's worked hard at adding strength. I would play him personally. And so we'll see tomorrow. Maybe we'll know later today at practice. I can't go because I have to catch a flight, but we'll see. But I would go with Engstrom in the lineup, and I would pick between Struble and Jack.
3: A flight to Toronto, I assume.
4: Yes, of course.
3: Right, yeah.
4: Yeah.
3: Right. Okay, we got Arp and Basso on the line. You guys had Jeff Gorton on the Basso and Gaudin Notebook, an episode that aired on Friday. Certainly a must-watch or listen for any Canadiens fan who wants a little more insight into the team and where they're going. And he said a lot of interesting things about the Canadiens blue line and talked about Carolina and the Carolina model and the fact that they aren't necessarily the biggest and strongest, but they sure are mobile and they sure can move the puck. And is that the sense you get, is that that's the direction that they want to go here? Big picture, long term, is not necessarily to copy it exactly. I mean, it's impossible to do that, but is that what you gather he sees this blue line as eventually?
4: I mean, I can only gather what he said. I mean, the question is one that I've wondered about, because it's clear when you look at the Canadiens group that, and Caden Gooley has spoken a lot about this, is that, you know, you don't have the most physical group of four for now. I'm not going to call them a top four because I don't know if Carey is a true top four guy, but you put Carey, Hudson, Dobson, and Matheson in a bucket. That's 2/3 of your defense. None of them are particularly physical. They're all good skaters. They're all good defenders in their own way, but in different ways it's not a punishing brand of hockey that they necessarily bring. Doesn't make them poor defenders or any other judgment. They just don't have that element. And so when you look at Gooley, you look at Struble, you look at Jack High, they feel a responsibility to bring that element. Now, from a team building standpoint, it's often been believed that you need that physical element on a blue line. You need to be big and tough and mean to go far in the playoffs. And when the Canadiens made the Cup final in 21, they had that. They had the top four that was big and tough and mean, and they made it really hard on their opponents in the playoffs, and it worked. And they're not the only ones. Vegas has done it for a long time. There's been other teams that use that model. When St. Louis won the Cup, they had a big, tough, mean defense, you know? And so I was genuinely curious to hear what Jeff Gorton would say on that, because I'd never talked to him about it. And I was somewhat surprised that the emphasis that he sees on the blue line is moving pucks. And that's the number one quality, the number one trait that he sees, and suggested that in today's hockey, it's not that. Maybe it's not necessary to be big, tough, and physical. And he brought up Carolina as an example. I think you could use Colorado as another example. Now, obviously, they got knocked out of the playoffs, but McCarr was hurt, et cetera. So if you're seeing it around the league that you don't necessarily need that prototypical, you know, crease clearer that everyone assumed you did in past years, and the mobility aspect of it is more valued in today's hockey. And you look at Engstrom and Reinbacher, and you look at Struble and Jack High, one pair brings a lot of what Jeff Gorton was talking about, and the other one brings less of it. And so, you know, it's going to enter into the

0: believe that. But, you know, Forsling is a tremendous defender. For my money, the best defender in the league, as far as I'm concerned. He does it with his feet and his smarts. You know, Seth Jones is not a mean. He's big, he's huge, but he can fly, and he doesn't generally put people through the boards. So even in that case, you're not seeing those blue lines being that prevalent anymore. I think the Canadiens are well equipped to build a blue line that seems, on the surface at least, to be a bit more modern.
1: Well equipped. So with everything that you've seen so far, your conversation with Jeff Gorton, your opinion, how far away is this team from fulfilling the vision that Hughes and Gorton have for what they want this team to look like?
0: Well, I have long stated that this team will be that team when the trio of Demidov, Slavkovsky, and Hudson are in their prime. I think I've told you guys this. So this is my belief. I don't think they're there yet. They're not far from it, but they're not quite there yet. And we'll see what kind of steps they take this season to get closer to that. But when those three guys are at the peak of their power, and you still have Suzuki and Caulfield and Dobson and all these other guys who are still in their primes, that seems to be the sweet spot. Now, in that time, I think linebacker is a big part of this solution, because they're still obvious. They enter this season with obvious holes. And if you watch the thing with Jeff Gorton, if you listen to Marty St. Louis talk about him, if you listen to Nick Suzuki talk about him, you know, Oliver Kapanen, there's a lot of belief in this guy in the organization, in part because they don't really have much of a choice. I mean, he's entering the season again, his second NHL season, as the second line center of this team. So in an ideal world, he would be a really, really good 3C. And so that's a hole. Linebacker represents another hole that needs filling. And that's in part why I would have kept him, because why not get that process started now, get him acclimated to the NHL, because they're going to need him. They're going to need him in a top four role by next season, and or at the very latest at the season after. But in this window, they're going to need that guy. And if it's not him, then better find out now, because then you're going to need to fill that hole elsewhere. So, you know, I don't think they're there yet. There's still some things they need to do, and trust me, there's still some things they want to do. They want desperately to fill these holes, at least one of them, over the summer, and they couldn't. So I think they're still looking at those possibilities, especially with the season starting. They're going to be monitoring teams that don't get off to the starts that they hope to see if any team wants to start a retool on the fly, or a little mini rebuild or a reset, and if the Canadiens could help accommodate that.
2: What do you think? And do you think one of these left shot defensemen, especially if Gouley gets healthy? I mean, look, injuries happen, and I'm sure that there's stuff coming down the pike that none of us are going to be able to see coming. But if they are healthy, and then Gouley gets healthy, how do you see that all that shaking out with all those left shot defensemen?
0: I mean, something's going to have to give, seems like. And, you know, I don't think it's any secret that, you know, Engstrom, for the reasons I just stated, for the reasons why he made the team, would be an attractive trade piece. But I think any of those guys would be an attractive trade piece. And I include Gouley in that, frankly. I mean, they have too many of them. And so, and this is their area of surplus. And this front office has not often, almost exclusively, made trades from areas of surplus, which is just a normal way to manage a hockey team. If you have too much of one thing, you trade that to address something you don't have enough of. Something will most definitely have to give. The fact that Jack Hyle signed a one-year deal is a bit of a tell in that sense, from both the team side and the player side. Like, I'm sure these guys are also wondering, like, what's going to happen here? What's my path to permanence in this lineup? Like, it's fact that they haven't been able to accomplish that, and it's been 2 years. So it wouldn't shock me. In fact, I'd be mildly surprised if something didn't happen, but injuries will happen, so that can dictate what goes on here. But

0: you know, when you say if Caden Gooley gets, like, Caden Gooley looks like he's on the verge of being healthy, like he should respect the timeline they gave, which would have him back next week or the week after, roughly. And so, but that's more of a global question, right? If Caden Gooley can be healthy, we still don't know if he can stay healthy for an 84 game season. And so that's one of the elements that goes into evaluating who you're going forward with. And I think he knows that he's got to stay healthy, and to be injured right off the bat is not the best way to start that.
1: I know you mentioned it several times already, when it comes to training camp, that it's beyond just what we've watched over the last couple of weeks, but with that in mind, this is exactly what I think the coaching staff and management wanted to see from Sam Montembeau now that camp is over.
0: Yeah, and that's big, right? I mean, I think how short camp was made it more of a challenge for Sam, because he couldn't afford to have a bad game, because he got three or basically two or three halves, let's say, so 1.5 games basically. But he had very little margin for error, you know, and I think he still has very little margin for error. Like, I don't think if he has a bad start or a bad, you know, relief appearance or whatever, that they're just going to bring Fowler up as soon as humanly possible. But if he strings two or three bad ones together, you know that they have that option just sitting in Laval. He's right there. So I think there was a lot of pressure, and it was interesting to hear Sam on Saturday night, you know, talk about how, like, he was really nervous before his start in Toronto last weekend. You know, for a preseason game, that's pretty telling that an NHL veteran, an established guy, understood what was at stake. And I think he deserves a lot of credit for how he performed. And yes, I said that don't make too much of camp, but in his case, this camp was critical. those were critical three games, because you know that they were wondering, like, can we rely on this guy? How does he look? Is he a guy that we can go into the season with? And he provided that, you know, because it's not as if the wider sample for Sam Montembeau suggests he's an above average NHL goaltender. And even if he were to be simply average this season, then great. That's mission accomplished. That's all good. Perfect backup. The fact he looked pretty good facing the A Toronto squad in Toronto last weekend, 13 saves on 13 shots. A pretty good Senators team in Trois-Rivières. Only gave up the one goal, a goal that, you know, Jaden Struble and Arbor Jacki did not look great on. And then came in and shut the door on Saturday. So I think the way in which he showed that and the way he sort of got past that mental hurdle is encouraging for the regular season. But I think he knows he's on a short leash, and he knows how good Fowler is, and he knows how easy it would be for them to call Fowler right back up. So he's going to be under this kind of pressure all season. Every time he sees the net, he's going to know that his margin for error is very slim. So far, so good. He passed the first test, but I think this is going to be sort of a year-long thing.
2: What do you think? Next time we check in with you, there's going to be a couple of games in the books. We'll be just ahead of the home opener. Here we go. 84 games to go. What will constitute a successful season for the 2026-2027 Montreal Canadiens?
0: Honestly, in this division, if they make the playoffs, that's a successful season. I don't think it's a given they make the playoffs, just because of how hard the division is. I think people are sleeping a bit on Ottawa in terms of their potential. There's no easy nights. Buffalo should take a step, very young team. Florida's obviously back with Barkov and Kachuk, the two Kachuks, and everything that they added. So I honestly think reaching the playoffs would be a successful season. And then what they do in the playoffs is, it's not random, but I think we saw last season it can be somewhat random. Like, you know, they deserve credit for getting to two game sevens against two quality opponents. And then what happens in game seven can be random sometimes. And I think we saw that they randomly won two game sevens, but they deserve a lot of credit for being in those game sevens to begin with. That wasn't random. And so, but it shows how fragile it could be. If they lose that game seven in Tampa, get knocked down the first round, what are you thinking about this team coming into this season? You're not thinking they're some sort of disaster or that last season was a disaster, but it definitely is not what the way people are thinking about them now because they're in the conference final. But, you know, you get nine shots on goal and you advance, that could have gone the other way easily, and people's perception of this team would be wildly different, which I don't think it should be that different. You know, that's the team we saw last season is what, and they benefit from all the playoff experience they got and those game seven situations. But let's see. It's a dog of a division, and what I think will be the five teams coming out of the division to make the playoffs will have accomplished something, because there's going to be a lot of tough games. Almost every divisional game is difficult.
2: Arpin, safe travels. Thank you for your time this morning. We appreciate it.
0: All right. Thanks, guys. Enjoy the season.
2: We will. Thank you. We'll talk to him next week. Arpin Basu with a new episode of the Basu and Gaudin Notebook today, I assume. They do new episodes on Monday and Friday, and their interview with Jeff Gorton went up on Friday. Certainly worth your time. This is The Morning Show, also hopefully worth your time. When The Morning Show continues...
3: That is The Morning Show, guys. Sean and Connor with Arpin Basu of The Athletic. Some interesting things that he said in that piece, that interview with the boys. Again, if you missed the preamble to that, Oliver Kapanen is day-to-day now. That was the big thing that just came out. Kenzie Lalonde tweeted it out, or whatever you call it, X'd it out, that is day-to-day with a lower body injury. He is not practicing today. So that means Alex Newhook has jumped in to be the center on the second line with Kapanen and Slavkovsky. So Kapanen out, Demidov, Slavkovsky, now with Alex Newhook. Our question of the day for Habs Your Say: which injury to the Montreal Canadiens before the season is of more concern to you? Whether it's going to be long-term, whether it means the team isn't, you know, they're going to be at 98% as opposed to 100. Is it Caden Gooley? Is that the injury that has you worried the most? Is it now the Oliver Kapanen, who has a lower body injury day-to-day? We know that throughout training camp this has been a lingering thing. Does that mean he's not going to start tomorrow when the season does begin? Let us know. You can text it in at 11690 or pick up the phone, 514-790-1690. It's Habs Your Say here on Campbell versus Gallo on TSN 690.
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3: Habs Your Say here on Campbell versus Gallo. The question, of course, with the news of Oliver Kapanen now being day-to-day with a lower body injury, just want to know, what injury has you more concerned? Is it the Goalie? Is it Kapanen? Is it somebody else? What do we have on the text board here, Pete?
21: We got one coming in from Josh here. Good morning, seat fillers. He's calling us. It's not the morning anymore. And I could say that we have been here more than the regulars have over the summer.
3: Yep.
21: That's about to change, though,
3: with
21: hockey season resuming. But anyways.
3: Yeah. Starting tomorrow, Campbell and Gallo are actually our seat fillers.
21: Yes.
3: Because we've been here longer.
21: And Campbell's even been making jokes about it, saying Vriona's filling in for Mitch Gallo, although he's probably a part of the show now. So that's just how it goes in the summertime here at TSN 690. But Josh saying zero concerns about the Montreal Canadiens injuries because their depth is incredible.
3: Okay.
21: Now, I wouldn't go as far as to say the depth is incredible because there are still some holes on this roster, Joey. But definitely, if you are usually missing a second-line center, which Kapanen would have been, to open up the season, you're probably sounding the alarm bells, but I think those are definitely toned down a little bit with the fact that, you know, Nick Suzuki is as good as he is, Cole Caulfield is as good as he is, Chris Kreider has joined himself onto that top line. So, yeah, I understand why your concerns may be minimalized, and we also know that it's day-to-day for Kapanen, too, so hopefully nothing too serious.
3: Yeah, I never understand the day-to-day, especially with a lower body, because is the lower body an ankle? Is it a knee? Is it a hip? Right? What are we talking
21: about?
3: That's
21: the one thing I hate about hockey. Ambiguity of the injury reports.
3: Because we know groin injuries can linger. Back injuries. Is that considered a lower body injury?
21: A back injury?
3: Or is that middle?
21: an MBI? A middle body?
3: In the the PWHL,
21: yes.
3: When somebody gets pregnant, which has happened.
21: Yes.
3: They write it down as middle body injury.
21: No.
3: Yes. I don't know if they've corrected that, but that was last year.
21: No.
3: Yeah.
21: Joey, okay, I'm putting you on the spot here.
3: Oh, God.
21: Give me your most random lower body injury that you can think of.
3: I mean turf toe.
21: Oh, I did not think you were going to go with turf toe.
3: I mean, that sounds so... The first time you heard somebody didn't play a game because of turf toe, you thought to yourself, buddy, come on.
21: Get out there.
3: It's a toe. And then, have you ever broken a toe?
21: I have never broken a toe, but I have seen images of turf toe. It's brutal. Brutal.
3: It's pretty bad. Let's get back to the phone lines here. I believe, who do we have here? Irish? Is Irish with us?
1: We do have Irish.
3: Good.
18: Good day, gentlemen. Good day. Hope all is good.
3: All is great. How are you?
18: Doing great. It's Monday, so what do we expect? At least the bike race is gone, and I can get and do my deliveries downtown now.
3: Yeah, exactly. I can get anywhere at this point. By the way, can we just mention, I don't know how bad these cyclists were, but it took them a month to finish a race.
18: Seriously.
3: You know,
21: Joey, it would take you 3 years to finish that race.
3: But oh, that's why I'm not in it.
21: It didn't take them a month.
3: It was a month long.
21: No.
18: Well, firstly, I want to thank both you boys for doing what you did all summer.
3: Oh, much appreciated.
18: Great job.
3: Thank you.
18: Great job. What concerns me, really not big, huge concerns, but Gouley is always a concern every season. You know what I mean? Too bad he's a really good player, and you know, I mean, his spot is always tough to fill. But I'm pretty much okay with what we've got going on. I'm okay with Fowler being dropped until they can find out if maybe Monty's good, and maybe, hey, trade him or something. And I think that's the same with Engstrom. I think he's up for just to show some teams what we've got. So I'm good with everything right now. And I'm sad to hear that I won't be seeing you guys tomorrow night at the hottest party in town. Let's go. The watch party.
3: Yeah. Are you there?
18: I'm there, man.
3: Excellent. Well, enjoy the festivities tomorrow. Enjoy the season. And more importantly, thank you for the kind words and the phone call.
21: I'll be here, too. I'll be here just up in the studio. But I'll make the rounds.
18: Well, then, Peter, you know what? We can discuss our goddamn Cowboys.
21: Oh, I think I need a week before I do that, Irish.
18: Yesterday did me in.
21: They did it to me again. They did it to me again. I mean, what else can I say? I'm the fool. I'm the fool, Irish, for drinking the Kool-Aid all the time. It's me.
3: Honestly, though, the look on your face, Peter, as soon as he said Cowboys, everything changed. Everything changed. All of a sudden, it got very dark and gloomy.
21: They're the worst, Joey. What else could I say?
18: Gentlemen, listen, have yourselves an awesome day, and we'll listen to you soon.
3: You too. Enjoy the day, and enjoy the party tomorrow.
18: Thank you, guys.
3: All right, there goes Irish. Do we have anything more on the text message board?
21: Let's see. Gents, seat fillers, you are not. You are doing a great job from my perspective, and enjoy your shows. Brad from Beaconsfield.
3: Thank you, Brad.
21: Dan from Pierrefonds saying, hi, guys. I really enjoyed your replacement job this summer. My big injury concern is Doc. The only mystery is when and for how long. That's why I said. That's why I described him as If Man, if he were to be a superhero. A couple more here on the text board.
3: If Man.
21: If Man, yeah. If. How good could he be if he never got hurt?
3: I'm probably the biggest Kirby Doc fan in the city. I want to see this guy go out. I want to see him flourish with this team. And hopefully he can do that and is given an opportunity. But if he is traded, I hope he goes to a team that will utilize him almost every day if he can stay healthy. There's that word again, if.
21: Well, I think the Canadians have tried to utilize him. It's just how much can you count on a guy who's just never available? Like, that's the problem to me, Joey.
3: Yeah. I mean, going into camp, I thought, all right, clean slate. It's a new season. Start him, you know, as second center and see how it goes. But obviously not the way they want to go, because even today at practice with Oliver Kapanen now being day-to-day, they moved Alex Newhook up.
21: Yeah, another couple of texts coming in here. I had to sit out men's night golf round with ingrown toenail. Was getting heat from the boys till I sent a picture to the group, from Scott in Calgary.
3: Yeah, Scott, I don't know what that looks like, but sometimes a photo says a lot more than just turf toe or ingrown toenail. Like, I'm sure maybe there was an infection on that. Let's go back to the phone, shall we? Let's say hello to our friend, my buddy, your buddy. It's Gentleman Eddie. Good morning. Afternoon.
22: Good afternoon. What a pleasure. Joey and Peter, first of all, I'd like to thank you because you helped me fight day in, day out, the traffic in Montreal. I was coming from Terrebonne this morning. As I was hitting Pinneuf, going to Côte Saint-Luc, I was going about 8K an hour, bumper to bumper. By listening to you, fine gentlemen, you make my day brighter, even though outside it's a bit on the cloudy and windy today.
3: Yeah. Well, I appreciate that very much, Eddie. Thank you.
22: Oh, you're very welcome. And it's always, Joey, your show, looking forward. I just heard you're going to be at the Comedy Nest, so count me in. I'm going to be there, my friend.
3: You're the, you know what? You really are a gentleman. There's no better nickname.
22: I thank you. You guys, too, you are fine people. That's why I enjoy the station. I'm 61, but with the opening tomorrow night party, I feel like back to 16-year-old. I want to say I'm like a kid in a toy store. Unfortunately, there's lots of toy stores that are closed. I have to change my line to a kid into a candy store, you know?
3: Right.
22: Really looking forward to the season, you know, and to the party tomorrow. I know, Joe, you're not going to be, but I'm looking forward to see Peter. I know he's working hard in the studio, but looking forward to see him a bit there.
3: Yeah, we'll let him out for a little bit.
21: Yeah, I'll get let out to get some food and then have to run back up, Eddie. But yeah, I'll be around. I'll find a way to make an appearance.
22: I'll keep a cold one for you. Don't worry.
21: Ah, thank you. only after the Del Mar post game show, though.
22: No drinking on the job.
21: No. How could I do such a thing?
3: Not for Peter.
22: Listen, the injury I'm worried more, Gouley, you know, because this fine defenseman, he showed day in and day out when he is at top of his game, is very exciting to watch. I think to me, he's my second after obviously Lane Hudson. I like to see Gouley do well, you know, and hopefully this year the luck is gonna change and he's gonna have a longer season without injury. And I want to wish you a good game and a good season and fine gentleman talking to you, and thank you for it.
3: Thank you, Eddie, and maybe I'll see you later this afternoon when I walk back to Côte Saint-Luc.
22: Hopefully. I won all the time. You're gonna
21: Don't run him over, car. Eddie.
3: No.
22: I won't run him over. I'm going to be very gentle when I see him.
3: Oh,
22: Have a great afternoon, boys.
3: You too. Thank you so much. Yeah,
21: it's a callback right
3: yeah,
21: there.
3: Yeah, yeah. It's That's an interesting point he brings up, because what if Gouley's injury does linger longer? Are you more concerned about a forward getting injured or a defenseman?
21: I would say a defenseman.
3: Obviously,
21: I mean, because they're so thin already on that side.
3: The only plus part is, and this is why, again, with all the news that we had heard about what a great training camp Rheinbacher had, there was a little bit of a surprise, especially now. I thought he was going to stay with the big team until Gouley got back. That was me. Just because of all the things we had heard about Rheinbacher and the way he had been playing. So that was a curveball to me. I'm more concerned about the defense being injured, like Gouley, much like you said, because the depth chart for defensemen is never going to be as big as that of the forwards. And then, obviously, it's even worse if you're a goaltender, because the goaltender pool is even smaller than the defenseman pool. But on this, the eve of starting the new season, I would say my expectations are, I don't think I'm delusional, Pete. You know, I'm not going to say, oh, this is, you know, after the run they made last year, this, I think they're a playoff team. I think they can win this division.
21: Okay.
3: But I'm not going to go out and say, you know, oh, they're going to win X amount of playoff games or whatever. Because as we know, regular season, there's so many things that you have to, you know, fight for. And as you heard Arpin, the Atlantic Division is crazy tight. So if we're looking at that now, who do you have out of that group not making the playoffs?
21: Well, let's look at the teams that were sort of on the cusp of not making it, right? Look, the Boston Bruins is a team that could potentially fall out. The Ottawa Senators, who lost their captain, Brady Tkachuk. Although, let me tell you this, Joey, when it comes to the Ottawa Senators, I think they're going to be better off without him.
3: Me too.
21: Because that's just a dark cloud hanging over that locker room, right? All the off-ice stuff, you know, going on a podcast with his dad, basically trashing their goalie who took a leave of mental health. Like, that is not a leader, in my opinion. And I think Brady Tkachuk is one of the most overrated players in all of hockey. Yeah, he can hit. Yeah, he can fight. But I also think he's a very stupid player at times.
3: Well, he's immature.
21: Yes, he's very. Yes. But is that what you want from a captain? A guy that's supposed to lead you into battle? Let's go back to game one between the Senators and the Carolina Hurricanes. Now, I know a lot of people that didn't tune in for a second to that series because they couldn't be bothered by it. And, you know, after game one, I was like, nah, I think I'm good, bro. I think I'm good. I don't know if I want to tune into this anymore. But in the first shift of that game, you have Brady Tkachuk dropping the gloves with Jordan Staal. I think Carolina would take that trade off 100 times out of 100. Tkachuk's a much better player at this stage of his career than Jordan Staal. But being stupid and dropping his gloves in the first 30 seconds, taking himself out of the game for 5 minutes, that sunk his team. And that's the kind of player that he is. He's selfish. He's immature, like you said. So I think Ottawa's going to be better off, but I could see them missing the playoffs. And then Buffalo as well is another team that I think got a little bit worse this offseason. They lost Alex Tuck, who went over to the Washington Capitals. They lost Bowen Byram, who got traded to the Chicago Blackhawks. So I could see a world where Buffalo, Boston, and Ottawa drop out. But then who's coming in? It's Florida. They're going to be back into that playoff mix. I think Toronto is going to be a better team this year, too, with all of the additions that they made in the offseason. So we'll see. It's going to be a very competitive division, the toughest one in all of hockey.
3: Yeah, I don't see Detroit making it this year. Talk about off-ice noise.
21: Yeah.
3: The entire offseason between them searching for a GM and the Dylan Larkin nonsense, that completely overtook everything and anything that they wanted to do. I still say, how did you go into an offseason where you had to make moves without a GM? Like, before Yzerman stepped away, he should have had his replacement in tow.
21: Agreed.
3: Right? Instead of, I'm going to move away now because apparently I was a great hockey player, but I can't put a team together. Right? The Yzer plan, done. I would have had a GM in place so that they could have made a potential Dylan Larkin move. They could have gone out and signed a free agent or two. So I don't think they're making the playoffs. I said it earlier, I don't think the Bruins make it this year.
21: I think they do.
3: I think they're a cusp team.
21: Yeah.
3: Do the Panthers bounce back? You would assume so. You would assume Toronto is going to have a better year than they had last year. And even if they don't have a better record than they did last year, or slightly better, they're going to be an entertaining team on paper. Like, do you not want to watch that young core? I know I do. I want to watch McKenna, don't you? I totally do. I mean, I may actually tune into a Leaf game just to watch that guy from time to time. But I see the Canadiens making the playoffs. Maybe the Leafs are outside also. I think Buffalo, even though, like you brought up, they made some moves, let some people go. I can see that going. I believe the coach may have spoken.
21: Yeah, head coach Martin St. Louis, in his media availability prior to the season, Joey. I'm really looking forward to hearing what MSL had to say. You want to have a listen?
3: Yeah, this is fresh off the press.
0: With your season starting tomorrow and a shorter camp, do you wish you had more time? Are you pleased to kind of...
1: No, let's go. Yeah, I'm good. We're good. I feel like we've checked a lot of boxes this camp, and I think we're ready to go.
0: The feelings we have with Slavkovsky and Demidov, today at least,
1: yeah.
0: Does he alter the identity of what that line can be?
1: I don't think so. I mean, I feel like Nui, he's worked himself to a great Swiss Army knife for us. You know, there's a lot that he can do, and he's grown a lot off the puck defensively. He's using his speed defensively, and there's not much that he can do. Play wing, play center, play both PK or PP, that's where he's going to start tomorrow.
0: Martin,
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4: Martin, this is the fifth time that you're about to embark on a season with this team. How can you contrast what it was like when you were starting out, being with the team that you're with now, getting ready to go into this season?
1: We're at a total different stage, you know, and all the stages have been fun to go through. There are challenges in all of them, you know, when you're trying to build a team, develop young players, there's challenges all the time, you know, with not necessarily you know, win, losses, expectation, right? And we're aware, like, there's more that it's expected from us, and we've earned that. Like, we know what kind of responsibility comes with that. And I feel like we come in each and every day living up to our own standards that we've built. And but there's going to be challenges. And we know, we just don't know what they're going to be, but I know there will be. And we're ready. We're good at repairing, usually.
4: And just to add on with that, with the Chris joining the group and the fact that he reflects back to everybody, that the culture here is something that really sold him.
5: What does that mean to you to have that reflected back to you? Because when you came in here, you guys clearly wanted to have a culture defined.
1: Yeah. I don't think we... reinventing anything. There was a good foundation of it, but we really defined it, and you know, we're able to build an environment that allowed the culture to grow. And the only reason why the culture has grown is because of the individual inside that environment, right? So then you bring the thing about Kreides is he's got perspective, right? He's got played in the league for a long time, so he's able to compare things. Right, so I feel like if he feels good about this environment, being here for, I don't know, 3 weeks now, it's great to hear, you know, because it's hard to describe that. It's something like you see, feel. So it's great to hear.
5: Marty, you've seen it now in practice and now in the preseason. What do you like about having a more aggressive penalty?
1: Honestly, it's too early for me. What I like about it, I mean, we just gave up six the other day. So, but I like our process and how we're gonna, you know, make it better, you know. But I understand every PK has holes. Like every structure, there's holes in it. There's nothing bulletproof, and you know, it takes time to patch the holes a little bit so they're not so big, right? And you need four guys on the same page. Everybody's got to be connected there. Is that going to take time? Yeah, it's going to take time. But, you know, we got, like I said the other night, we got to move, you know. We got to be moving with this. So we got to be proactive. We got to talk about it. And, you know, got to improve it.
0: Salut, Martin. Bonjour. 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
4: Peut-être charge de travail accumulée.
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1: Ouais, ouais, ouais. 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Je sais pas, je vais l'utiliser, là.
3: That is Coach Martin St-Louis giving a press conference. In fact, we even heard our own John Still ask a question right there. And I'm sure that Melnick in the afternoon with Luca, Mitch, and John will have far more on this as the press conference is continuing. The news, of course, earlier today is that Oliver Kapanen is now day-to-day with a lower body injury. He does not look to be playing tomorrow in Toronto for the season opener. So we will see what happens with that. Obviously, Caden Gooley still also nursing injuries. So time will tell. But coming back, we have breaking news. In fact, let's tell them now. Do you have the bump? I just did it. All right, folks. Well, guess what? The New York Giants, they had to do something. Because their quarterback situation was pretty bad. Jackson Dart out for the season. They had Jameis Winston, even though he won last night. Guess what? The New York Giants have traded a 2027 fifth-round pick. They sent that to the Minnesota Vikings, and in return, they get quarterback J.J. McCarthy. So if anybody has been waiting to see J.J. McCarthy finally play a game, probably going to see it sooner than later, but it's not going to be in a Viking uniform. It is going to be with the New York Giants. Are you surprised about this move, Peter?
21: Nope.
3: Me neither.
21: No, I'm not surprised, but I don't know how many people are out there that are waiting to see J.J. McCarthy play football again.
3: I mean, I want to see what he can do.
21: I want to see what he can do, too. But he had the opportunity last year. And, yeah, he's still a young quarterback. But
3: sometimes it takes a little bit longer for them to grow into it.
21: Yeah.
3: He was injured. And now it's a clean slate, clean start. And let's
21: be
3: honest.
21: Going to be tough in New York. You got to learn a new playbook.
3: Never mind playbook. That fan base, you better pick it up because this isn't Minnesota. This is New York. It's New York, bro. You don't play, we're going to kick you out. We're going to make you play for them Jets. That's what happens. We'll get more into the NFL, some more Habs, some MLB in the final hour of Campbell versus Gallo here on TSN 690.
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0: final hour of Campbell versus Gallo here on a Monday, a gray, kind of raining on and off Monday here in the city. I'm Joey Elias, along with Peter Briones. Both Campbell and Gamble make Gallo. They make their triumphant return together tomorrow, just in time for the Montreal Canadiens and the NHL to start their season. We are in the midst of our second rapid fire, and we are starting off with a trade that was just made in the NFL. The Giants, they have traded for quarterback J.J. McCarthy. They sent a 2027 fifth-round pick to Minnesota for essentially the number 10 pick in the 2024 draft. And then, of course, they had to, you know, the Giants had to do something after this. Jameis Winston became their starter when Jackson Dart went down for what was thought originally just to be a few weeks, maybe. He's now gone for the season after having surgery to repair his MCL and his meniscus. So, yeah. By the way, you know, he's going to the other Harbaugh.
1: Yeah.
0: Right?
1: Yeah. From playing in Michigan.
0: Right.
1: Yeah.
0: Yeah. So there is a connection, but I am not surprised that this happened. As soon as Jackson Dart went down, every NFL pundit was basically setting the timer of not if this was going to happen, but when. Yeah. Because it's really a perfect match for both team and player, I think. You get a fresh start. You know, J.J. McCarthy gets a very clean start in New York with a new team. Obviously, the expectations. If you're a Giant fan right now, what were your expectations before the season with Jackson Dart? And now what are your expectations now that you are moving on to J.J. McCarthy and not Jameis Winston? Who, by the way, they celebrated yesterday like they had won the Super Bowl.
1: Yeah. Well, I mean, I love Jameis Winston and like the post-game interviews that he provides, but I don't think he's the guy that you want to win you a football game. Now, let me say that I'm not somebody that was overly enthusiastic about J.J. McCarthy heading into the NFL. I thought he was a little bit overrated at Michigan and, you know, had a great run game around him, had an incredible defense as well. And you mentioned it, Harbaugh, the coach, was just at another level when it came to college coaches. So right. I think a lot of things worked in his favor at Michigan to allow him to have that high pedigree heading into the draft. I didn't think he deserved to be a top pick like he was necessarily. And, you know, in Minnesota, it didn't work out for him. But that's pretty surprising to me because you had the recent examples of Kirk Cousins going there and doing well with Kevin O'Connell. You had Sam Darnold who revived his career there. It seems like it's going to happen now again for Kyler Murray. And the only one it couldn't click for was J.J. McCarthy. So the reason for all the optimism coming into the year with the Giants was because of Jackson Dart.
0: Yes.
1: Was because of Cam Scadaboo and Malik Nabers. And now that Jackson Dart is out, I just don't think there's any level of expectation around the Giants. And we kind of joked about it a little bit before about how Toronto fans sort of go crazy for their teams and set these lofty goals even though it's not necessarily warranted. I think you could say the same about New York. And what is their expectation now around the Giants?
0: I think the expectations around the Giants are lowered right now because nobody knows really who the real J.J. McCarthy is. We as fans have never been given the opportunity to see him for more than like 3-4 games in a row. And then he's done. So I would like to see him get a clean chance. But if I'm a Giant fan right now, I say, listen, I'm 2-1. I didn't expect the Giants to be that at this point, right? Did you? Sorry, they're 1-2.
1: No, 2-1. 2-1.
0: Yeah, they are 2-1. Sorry. Yeah. I didn't expect them to be there. So now, whatever the expected, I just want them to be competitive. I also want to see maybe J.J. McCarthy come back to life and have a career. So it could be win-win. It could be win-lose. It could be lose-lose. But at least the Giants were proactive in dealing with the injury and dealing with what they had to do.
1: Look, they needed an upgrade.
0: And they got it.
1: And they got an upgrade, but I just don't think it's enough to get them to the playoffs. Look, no disrespect to Jameis Winston, and he's managed to stick around in the NFL for this long, you know, because he's really turned around his image. And he's become a great leader. He's become somebody that you want in that quarterback room mentoring those young guys. But I think gone are the days of him winning you football games. And the Giants, they diagnosed that. They recognized that. And they went out and got J.J. McCarthy. Look, I'd like to see him take a step. And I'd like there to be a conversation when Jackson Dart comes back next year. Who's the guy going to be? Is it going to be J.J. McCarthy or is it going to be Jackson Dart? Ultimately, I think it will be Dart for now and going into the future. But he hasn't been able to stay healthy in his entire career, right? So let's say J.J. McCarthy plays well and he establishes himself under Harbaugh. It's a nice safety blanket to have. But I still think the future of the Giants lies in the hands and of the health of Jackson Dart.
0: Well, time will tell. This is an interesting little story. This also just came out. LeBron James was saying his free agency decision came down to five teams. Obviously, Philadelphia being one of them because that's where he went. He had the Cavaliers, Golden State Warriors, the Heat, and the Minnesota Timberwolves. Those were his five teams. But you ready for this? He actually was thinking about joining the New York Knicks. He said, I had visions of playing in Madison Square Garden and finishing my career in the Garden, one of the best places I've ever played. I think it's the number one arena in the world as far as for basketball player. But after, he says, he continues on, but after they beat San Antonio, I was like, hey, I can't do this. He said, the potential backlash from joining the Knicks after they had won the title, that's what sent him to Philadelphia. He says, y'all wouldn't have let me lay that down at all. But much respect to the Knicks, obviously an unbelievable team, unbelievable players. Shout out Jalen Brunson. I love that guy. He's unbelievable. But yeah, I'm happy where I'm at, and I'm looking forward to it. Having heard this, are you okay with the decision he made? Or are you like, oh, man, if you had went to the Knicks, that would have been a dynasty. Come on, man. What are you doing? I like what he did.
1: I like what he did, too. But also, I think it's the Knicks just sitting back there and saying, hey, man, we're good. We don't need you. We just won a championship. Now, I understand it's LeBron James, and he's arguably the greatest player of all time. I get all of that, Joey. But what made the Knicks so special last year was how they operated as a team. And Jalen Brunson, who we were talking about before, who because he hosted Saturday Night Live, like he is the ultimate leader for that team. So bringing in a big personality like LeBron James, who even though he isn't the same player that he was when he was 31 years old, it shakes up the dynamic of a locker room. So if I'm a championship team that just hosted the Larry O'Brien Trophy, I don't know if I want to bring in a LeBron James because it might just mess up with everything that I have going on. So I think the Knicks are in a great spot. And look, Philly is going to be scary, but there are a lot of big personalities in that team. LeBron James, Joel Embiid, Jaylen Brown, who forced his way out of Boston.
0: Yeah, that's interesting.
1: Like there are some big personalities there that could potentially clash. Right, like that could be a very interesting locker room dynamic. So,
0: well, one of the reasons, by the way, one of the reasons I think he had New York in mind is because he has a house in New York City.
1: Where doesn't he have a house?
0: Well, he
1: probably says, Minnesota.
0: He said right now he's going to split living in New York City and Philadelphia while playing for the 76ers.
1: Nah.
0: So he's going to be back. I mean, it's not that far, really. And he's going to go back and forth. He said multiple residences when asked where he's going to live. Multiple residences.
1: What a drama queen.
0: Well, that's another thing. Like, as good as he is, he brings a lot of baggage with him.
1: Yeah.
0: Let's also talk about all the crazy injuries going on in the NFL right now. Baker Mayfield, he's going to be out at least 3 weeks. This is much better news than they were expecting because he had he suffered a thumb injury on his throwing hand, and they thought, oh man, he may have broken his thumb, but it turns out it's a dislocated thumb. MRIs show no additional damage, no ligament damage, no tears, no anything. So, yeah, he is expected to miss at least 3 weeks. That's a big one. You know, and we saw also, I mean, obviously Jackson Dart. What was the guy's name yesterday?
1: From Miami?
0: Yeah.
1: Devon Achan.
0: He's gone. He's now out for the rest of the season with a torn ACL.
1: Breece Hall as well could be another name to monitor. The Jets running back.
0: Yeah.
1: Who left the game against the Lions with a thigh issue. So we don't know the severity. We'll only find out the severity of that on Wednesday. Head coach of the

0: Anyway, also, I don't know if you saw this yesterday, but pretty scary during the Commander-Seahawks game. Linebacker Leo Chenal carted off the field. They were fearing the worst because he had suffered, you know, a neck injury. Nothing serious. Nothing serious. So, yeah, he's going to be okay. He has feeling in all his extremities, and he's probably going to have season-ending surgery because he had, he had season-ending neck surgery. And that's according to the NFL Network's Ian Rappaport. That was terrifying. Anytime you see a football player getting on a cart, you think the worst. So I'm very happy to say that he's okay. But also, the Commanders also have inside linebacker Jordan McGee on IL. So there's a ton of injuries to bigger names and very early in the season. And I think maybe that's why yesterday you had some of these upsets that people did not expect.
1: There were a lot of great games in the NFL yesterday. So many of them came down to the wire.
0: Well, that's what I mean. Like, yeah. If you looked at that schedule at the beginning of the day, you would have thought, okay, there's going to be a couple of blowouts.
1: Yeah.
0: But, you know, even Houston, Indianapolis, they made a game of that. Although Houston is just terrible right now.
1: Yeah, and I was talking to my dad on the phone yesterday as we were sort of mourning over the Cowboys' loss. We just couldn't believe it. We couldn't believe what was happening. And my dad is like, what's going on with all of these games?
0: I know.
1: First to start off the week on Thursday night, you have the Green Bay Packers losing at home to the Atlanta Falcons, the winless Atlanta Falcons, albeit with Michael Penix back. I don't think the Packers are all that good. Sorry, right. Sean Campbell. And then you go.
0: I said that to his face the other night.
1: But
0: I thought
1: they're
0: he was going to get mad.
1: They're not good. It was funny because I was listening to Luke Wilson on TSN, and he said, the Packers are the worst good team in the NFL. And I think that is the perfect way to describe them. So many injuries that they're dealing with. So you had that to kick off the week on Thursday. And then the madness yesterday. I mean, who had the Raiders starting at 3-0?
0: Not I.
1: Neither did I.
0: Not I.
1: Shout out to Kirk Cousins. And Brock Bowers made his return to the lineup. Did not skip a beat catching multiple passes, catching a touchdown. He's by far and away the best tight end in football. You know, Vegas might be a lot scarier than we originally thought heading into the year. Who else? You have
0: Minnesota beating Tampa. That was a great game.
1: It was one that came down to the wire. Of course, we mentioned it, the Baltimore-Dallas game.
0: Yeah. Washington-Seattle.
1: Yeah.
0: Great game. Even San Fran-Arizona. You know, that was a good game. The only blowout, really, Jacksonville over New England.
1: Ooh, and I did New not England
0: even.
1: Terrible.
0: I did not even watch it. I didn't watch a minute of that game, to be honest.
1: You didn't miss much.
0: I was watching. I only got home for the second half, so I put on, you know, the Steelers game. Happy to see that
1: big Steelers victory. And I actually said it yesterday to one of my buddies that, you know, Steelers always play the Bengals tough. Especially at home, you could never really predict those divisional games. You don't know how they're going to go. They always seem to be close. And Aaron Rodgers turning back the clock yesterday, we'll see how it bodes for the rest of the season. But wow, what a performance from him. And DK Metcalf making his way into the conversation
0: too. Yeah. I mean, it was tough yesterday because in my fantasy, I have Burrows and I have T. Higgins. So I was very torn yesterday. I'm like, yay, don't score, but get some yards. That's what
1: you
0: I
1: see
0: was.
1: That T. Higgins touchdown catch?
0: Dude,
1: wow.
0: This guy's sick.
1: He's really good.
0: I
1: have him too.
0: I think him and Chase are honestly one of the best 1-2 punches ever.
1: I think they're the best. Well, right now they're the best. They're the best in football, and I think following them is probably CeeDee Lamb and George Pickens in Dallas. That's a really good duo right there.
0: I'm just
1: there.
0: Trying to think, like, historically. Like, to me, I've never been a Dolphin fan, but in my life, I don't think I've ever seen a better duo than Clayton and Duper. That's before your time,
1: yeah,
0: obviously.
1: Yeah, that is before my time.
0: I just saw you stare off into the distance going, when was that? Before I was born?
1: Yes. Duper. Duper.
0: Yeah, that

0: Those were great guys.
1: What about, who was Jerry Rice's number two?
0: Oh, you just went to Roger Craig behind the line. You just, it was either a pass to him or you hand it off to Roger Craig and watch him run up the middle and over people that were, you know, 300 pounds heavier than him.
1: Yeah, T. Higgins and Ja'Marr Chase are definitely up there for duos that I have seen. They're incredible.
0: I agree.
1: I just wish they would throw to T. Higgins a little bit more.
0: Yeah, me too. Me too. But
1: I need those PPR points.
0: And then, of course, Philadelphia goes against Chicago tonight in Chicago. What do you got for that one?
1: Case Keenum going to be starting for the Chicago Bears. Yep. No Caleb Williams, no Tyson Bagent either, which is a tough blow for Chicago. But, hey, this is a pretty good football team. And, you know, I haven't necessarily been impressed with the Eagles, even though they have started 2-0. It was a close win in week one for them against the Commanders, and then another close win against the Tennessee Titans in week two, which is not something that I had on my bingo card. So no. Saquon Barkley, there's some, you know, uncertainty there health-wise. We'll see how it shakes out for the Eagles, but I think Chicago could give them a game here. I really do.
0: So I ask you, out of all the teams that are 3-0, the Vikings, the Niners, the Eagles may go to 3-0 tonight. We don't know, but they're only 2-0, so I'm not including them. Then you have the Raiders and Chiefs and Buffalo. Out of all those 3-0 teams, who is the one that impresses you the most?
1: I have to go with the Raiders.
0: Interesting.
1: Being 3-0. Because those other teams that you rattled off, like, I think we could have expected it. And I think I'll also throw Minnesota into that conversation, too. Just because they won two of those games without Kyler Murray, and they came back from so many points down against the Green Bay Packers. I've been really impressed with Minnesota in the early going of this season, Joey. But if I had to pick one team that's really stood out of the 3-0 teams, it's the Las Vegas Raiders. Because nobody expected them to be 3-0. And if you did, you're either a liar or you're a delusional Raiders fan.
0: Or and a I know little a couple, bit of both.
1: Yes. And
0: I know some Raider fans.
1: I know some Raider fans as well.
0: Yeah, and so they fit into the liar pants on fire.
1: It was funny because I saw one of my dad's friends at the park.
0: That sounds creepy.
1: No. I was just walking around the park and I saw
0: him. Also sounds creepy.
1: His son was playing baseball, so he was there. And I, you know, stopped by to watch a little bit. And he told me, hey, I love what you're doing on the radio, but why don't you talk about the Raiders? They're going to be good this year, man. And this was before the season started. And I'm like, come on, John. Are you kidding me? It's the Raiders. Come on. Enough of this. And hey, he's making me eat my words 3 weeks into the season. We'll see where they stand after week 18, but hard not to be impressed with Kirk Cousins and the show that he's been putting on in Vegas.
0: I'm a little bit impressed with, I know people be like, oh, how are you impressed with the Kansas City Chiefs? But I'm impressed because nobody knows what a quarterback is going to look like when they come back from that kind of surgery that Mahomes had. And I'll tell you, he hasn't missed a beat. He's running fine. He's throwing the ball great. They're going to be fine.
1: And Kenneth Walker, too. What a season he's been having.
0: Dude, that was one of the best upgrades ever.
1: John Taylor was the number two for Jerry Rice.
0: Oh, there you go. But also the Buffalo Bills. Are you surprised that they're 3-0?
1: No.
0: Because I'll tell you why they're going to have a great season. It's because TSN 690 has picked them up.
1: Yeah.
0: And we are the home of the Buffalo Bills here at TSN 690. More of Campbell versus Gallo. The last half hour, we're going to talk some more Habs, and we'll talk a little bit baseball. And then, of course, the baton gets handed over to Mitch Melnick and his crew in the afternoon here on TSN 690.
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3: We're seeing delays eastbound side of the T-CAN. The volume starting at Codley as out to Stinson on the eastbound Med. Southbound 25, volume 2 bumping into the tunnel. We have delays on the westbound side of the Met now, starting at PNF out to the DeCary interchange. Northbound the Carry, pretty slow. Cutting Loop Road to the top. Also delays southbound the Carry. Volume starting at the top rolls out to Van Horn. 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I'm Lauren Glazer from the CJAD 800 Traffic Center.
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0: took good. Final 23 minutes.
1: Who's for, counting?
0: Not I. I actually not. It's been a fun day.
1: It has been a fun day.
0: And also looking at the weather, at the window, at the weather, why would I want to go out there?
1: Well, I'm going to need to go out there at some point.
0: Yeah, man. You tonight. Are a brave man.
1: I can't wait, Joey. Baseball tonight for me. Game one of the finals. We're looking to sweep our way through the playoffs. We're 6-0. We're just a freight train right now, and nobody could stop us. You're just lucky enough to be in the way, I guess.
0: What's the name of the team?
1: We're the West Island Royals. Remember that name.
0: Well, it's a good name.
1: Oh, well, we're going to...
0: I mean, there's some historic connection to Montreal with the Royals.
1: You know, there's George Brett. There's Jackie Robinson,
0: well,
1: of course.
0: Obviously, Montreal Royals. I'm not going... you know, we're not going Amos Otis.
1: We're going... there's Bo Jackson, too, and then...
0: Dan Quisenberry.
1: You know, you have...
0: Remember that guy? These are all names before your time.
1: And grouped into that conversation, you have the guys that are on my team right now that are leading the charge. The Tyler Bauerts of the world. The Ryan Bauerts of the world. The Ben Powells of the world. I mean, we talk about these Royals, all-time greats. And these guys have made their way into that conversation. We're a freight train, man. We're a locomotive. Can't be stopped.
0: Well,
1: won't be stopped.
0: I mean, we love baseball. I know you do as well. But if I had told you that the average time of an MLB game this past year increased by 3 minutes to an average of 2 hours and 42 minutes, would you understand why it went up by 3 minutes and 43 seconds this year?
1: Because of the challenges?
0: Yes. Robots are taking over, and they are adding time to our game. I don't mind the... I honestly thought I was not going to like this whole challenge thing this year, but it worked out. I didn't mind it. Unless you were watching the Blue Jays, and it seemed that every time they went to challenge, they got it wrong. I don't understand that. And there were a couple of them. I'm sure you saw this too, Pete, during the season where... were they even looking at the same pitch where they challenged it? But that's for another day. So, yes, the playoffs are all set for MLB. We know that they start tomorrow. The first game goes at 2 o'clock where Philadelphia will be in Atlanta. And then later on in the day, tomorrow, if you don't have to work and you're a baseball fan, maybe just work half a day, right? And then... get home for 2. You can watch Phillies Atlanta. And then at 5 o'clock, you have the White Sox Houston. At 8 o'clock is the game that obviously they put at 8 o'clock so everybody can watch this, whether they're at work or not. Boston in New York taking on the Yankees. And then the late game, obviously because it's on the West Coast, has the Cubs in San Diego. I ask you, if all these games tomorrow were at the same time, Pete, which game would interest you the most?
1: Okay, I think that this answer would vary based on where we're at in the series. But if
0: no, game one.
1: Game ones.
0: Game
1: okay.
0: one.
1: Game ones.
0: Do I know who's pitching?
1: Well, I can guarantee you that in the Atlanta-Philly game, we're going to have Chris Sale for the Braves and Christopher Sanchez for the Phillies. And if that's the case...
0: Not Nola?
1: No. No, no, no. Christopher Sanchez in that Cy Young conversation.
0: Yeah,
1: won't
0: but
1: win
0: I,
1: it.
0: I always, I'm of the believer that I would start my ace in game two, and I'd go with my number two in game one.
1: Well, if they're going number two, it would be Zach Wheeler. I don't even think Aaron Nola will pitch for them.
0: He'll get a few. He may even come out of the bullpen, which is scary. Like, if you got to face that coming out of the bullpen, although sometimes, you know, players that have never come out of the bullpen don't do well for some odd reason. It's a mental thing, right? The way they prep themselves. But that's the game you would go to?
1: Yeah, I would go to the Braves and the Phillies. I think that's going to be such an incredible series, those two teams right there. So, yeah, I mean, if I had to pick, and then, of course, number two would probably be the Red Sox and the Yankees just for that rivalry. But I think we're both really excited about the Cubs and the Padres.
0: I am. The series I'm glad you didn't bring up in your top four was the White Sox-Houston. I have no interest in watching that.
1: A part of me is really pulling for the White Sox.
0: I want the White
1: Sox. So I do want to see it.
0: I don't want to watch that. I don't want to see Houston. There's nothing about Houston.
1: Don't you want to see them lose?
0: Yeah.
1: I think they will lose that
0: series. I hope so. But I know I don't want to see them anymore. I'm tired. I'm tired of seeing all these guys celebrate like they've never cheated before. Jose Altuve, you know you did it. You know you were guilty. But somehow he's going to end up in the Hall of Fame. Yeah, I have nothing against the White Sox. Like you brought up earlier in the show, it is fascinating that they were the worst team for the last 2 years in all of Major League Baseball, and all of a sudden now they won a division. So I kind of want to see how they do going from last, you know, not just last, but I'm talking sucking wind. Didn't they lose over 100 games last year?
1: Yeah, they only won 60 games.
0: So
1: I'm no math guy, but that's 102 losses.
0: I'm glad you were quicker on the math there than I was.
1: I think it was. Well, I know it's 102 losses if they won 60 games. That's pretty easy math, but I just.
0: Is it? For who?
1: I mean, they play.
0: Not me.
1: They play 162 games.
0: You say it's basic math, my friend, but do you know what I did in math class in high school? I hung out the window once.
1: Let's see. Let's see how many. Yeah, 60 and 102. Credit to me, man.
0: Yeah.
1: Pat on the back, baby.
0: Who was your math teacher in grade 11?
1: Oh, my math teacher in grade 11. Could it have been?
0: Just pick a name. We don't know.
1: Miss Harilyn Backos.
0: Yeah, her. Good job. Good job.
1: I don't know if it was her, actually.
0: I couldn't say the name again. So good job, teacher of Peter. Mrs. Dermo.
1: What?
0: Well done on my performance. Clearly, I hope you're retired and they revoked your license.
1: Yeah. I think it's a you problem.
0: Why does everybody keep saying that when I bring up issues?
1: Because you're just pawning off the blame. Take some accountability, Joey.
0: Listen, when I say to you, I know I'm an accident-prone individual, I take ownership on that. Like every concussion I've had walking into a green room where everybody else just walks in nonchalantly and no big deal. Yes. Are there theaters in Montreal now that have a protective foam covering?
1: Joey proof.
0: Yeah, sure. I take pride in that. Like, I want my name over that. But, yeah. I really do think that the series, by the way, going back to baseball, out of all these series, the one I think that goes the distance, three games, is Chicago-San Diego.
1: Yeah?
0: Yeah.
1: And who are you pulling for? The Padres, I assume, in that series?
0: I'd like the Padres to do something.
1: Yeah.
0: Because I do have a soft spot for them since the Expos left. They came into the league the same time the Montreal Expos entered MLB. They have never won anything yet. And they've had so many great players in that franchise history. Just Tony Gwynn. Just bring up Tony Gwynn. That's all you need to know. Possibly one of the greatest hitters of all time was on that franchise. Got his 3,000th hit here in Montreal, barely anybody in the stands, which was terrible.
1: Yeah.
0: So I do have a soft spot for them. But if I had to take a team that I want to see win the World Series this year, and I cannot believe I'm saying this, but it's Milwaukee. I need what is considered, and I'm not going by payroll, but in terms of demographic and geography, what is considered a small market. Milwaukee. I need a small market to win.
1: Why?
0: To show all the other owners that you don't have to go out and be a crate, like you don't have to be the Mets and have the, you know, a payroll that is bigger than the gross domestic product of you know, Denmark. And then they finish last.
1: Okay. I agree with you. I do. I do.
0: That's a you problem.
1: Well done. Well done. But the thing is, when we're talking about small market teams that are competing, who are those small market teams all the time? It's the Brewers and it's the Tampa Bay Rays. So it's not a money issue here.
0: No.
1: It's an organizational issue because you have teams like the Pirates and the Rockies that are run by fools. They're run by fools. How come every year it's the Tampa Bay Rays who have the best prospects? It's the Tampa Bay Rays who manage to get the best pitchers for the least amount of money. Why do the Milwaukee Brewers trade away their best pitcher every fourth year and manage to regenerate a new ace? That's an organizational thing. Yeah. So while I agree with you that, yes, it would be fantastic to see a small market team win, I don't think it changes the direction that the game is headed in. We're going to a lockout, Joey.
0: Oh, I didn't even want to bring up that because, you know, the first thing that you see when you go to some of these websites to follow the MLB playoffs is the first thing that comes up is, oh, by the way, better enjoy this because it's not happening next year. Which is terrible because this has been a very entertaining baseball season.
1: Yeah, it's been great.
0: Right?
1: Well, apart from the Blue Jays, but yeah.
0: No, but you look at it, there have been some really nice stories. Pete Crow Armstrong is a really nice story, right, for this year.
1: Yeah, it's incredible.
0: You know, probably we're going to see somebody win the MVP in the National League, not named Ohtani for the first time in a few years. So that excites me. As far as the Pirates, you know, I don't know what happened to them because when I was growing up in the 80s, they were decent. And in the 70s, they were, you know, champions. So I don't know what happened to that organization.
1: Mm-hmm.
0: I really don't know. You have an owner that clearly doesn't care, and he sells off players knowing the fans will come, at least to the beginning of the season.
1: It's just unfortunate, and that is sort of the nature of Major League Baseball right now, where you have these small market teams just hoping to hit on these prospects, but then in 6 years, they sign with the Dodgers, or they sign with the Yankees, or they sign with the Red Sox. Like, that is just the nature of the beast right now in Major League Baseball. The small market teams are feeder teams for the ones that spend money, and it's just this never-ending cycle, and I don't think a lockout is going to fix that.
0: No, in fact, the lockout, the more I read about it, it's going to be... It's going to happen, I think. Like, the more and more I read about it, they are very far apart, both sides. And you know this, Pete, the one sticking point now is the salary cap. And they are so far apart on that. They're not even in the same, you know, they're not even on the same continent when they bring this up.
1: Hmm.
0: They are not even close. And that's what concerns me, because having lived through numerous work stoppages in baseball, not to mention, I don't even want to bring up the one that ended up, you know, making the Expos
1: move.
0: Don't
1: have to.
0: Right. It just hurts the games. Go and tell the parents of a kid who just got into baseball, because they themselves are at that age where they're just starting to play, you know, minor league baseball, and they're getting into it, mm-hmm. and maybe they live in a city where there's a major league ball club. Right? Now, what do you tell your boys? What do you tell your girls that want to go see the Blue Jays in Toronto, or the, you know, they live in Philadelphia? It just kills the game. And over something like a salary cap, I think you can negotiate that while playing. But that's what should have been done during the year now. They should have been negotiating right now so that they don't have to come up to the World Series. World Series ends, and then the next day baseball is over.
1: Yeah, and what it does, to your point, it kills all the momentum that you've built. I mean, what a great World Series we had. If you're a neutral baseball fan last year, that's everything that you could have hoped for. The Dodgers and the Blue Jays going to 7 games and, you know, game-changing moments after game-changing moments. That was incredible baseball. And it's kind of like the point we were talking about with football yesterday in Brazil between the Ravens and the Cowboys. Like, if that's the first NFL game that you're watching, you're hooked. You're a fan for life. And I feel that same way with Game 7 of the World Series from last year. But now you have another year of baseball with challenges and the pitch clock, and it's working out great.
0: I don't know. It added 3 minutes.
1: No, but I think we're in line, Joey, for a great postseason.
0: Well, I think so. I mean, we just discussed it.
1: But it won't matter if there's a lockout.
0: Well, the unfortunate thing is no matter how exciting the playoffs may be, it does have that black cloud hanging over it from the start of it until the end of it. So what I will say to you, Pete, and to you, whether you're at home or in the car, at the office, is enjoy the playoffs, Major League Baseball playoffs, to the fullest, because as of now, the only summer sport we're going to have next year is golf and more golf.
1: Your dream.
0: A little bit. I'm not going to lie. I like it. But I do like my baseball. So get it together, MLB. Closing moments of Campbell versus Gallo. The last time you will hear anybody else but Campbell or Gallo on this show for at least, well, they'll be here tomorrow. Wednesday is another question. We don't know. Maybe Gallo gets really tired after
1: don't
0: one day of work.
1: Don't get carried away with that statement. I mean, look, we've said that many times before.
0: Yeah, I know.
1: And then 3 days later, we're back in.
0: I know.
1: Wondering what happened.
0: I know we're supposed to take a break. You know how many times I have said goodbye for the summer to everybody in this building, only to get a call an hour later? Hey, can you come back tomorrow? Oh, sure. Make me look like an idiot again. Anyway, Campbell Gallo tomorrow, but we'll wrap up Campbell Gallo today in just a few.
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16: Hi, I'm Samuel Piet, and you're listening to Campbell versus Gallo on TSN 690. Who the hell is winning this thing?
0: I think we won. I think Peter Vriones.
1: I think the world won today, Joey.
0: Yeah.
1: Because they got to hear us for one last time.
0: That is true.
1: Before we do it again, probably next week.
0: Yeah. I'll be back in on Thursday. I have no idea.
1: Are you actually in?
0: No.
1: Okay.
0: No, my stand-up starts picking up again.
1: No, I got to say, though, once hockey season rolls around, Campbell and Gallo are locked in.
0: Yes.
1: There's no doubt.
0: Not just them.
1: Everybody's locked in.
0: Obviously, John was at practice this morning. We heard him on the clip asking a question to Marty St. Louis. If you're just joining in because you don't like the rest of the shows on this network, except for Melnick in the Afternoon, Oliver Kapanen has been announced as day-to-day with a lower body injury. Again, you know, that makes everybody a little confused. Is it a knee? Is it an ankle? Is it a groin? We don't know. Maybe Melnick in the Afternoon, they will tell you. Pete, it's been a pleasure.
1: Yeah, it was a great show, Joey. Thank you.
0: Good luck tonight in your baseball game. I hope you have toe warmers. It is chilly out there.
1: I just used my chest hair to warm up.
0: I don't know why you had to show me that you had chest hair when you said that.
1: That's why I don't wear an undershirt when I play. It's just, I got a rug already on there. Yeah. It's how I stay warm in the fall climate.
7: Oh. That was a lot of information to take in the last...
1: Too much information.
0: The last 2 minutes of the show.
1: You've seen it, Joey. Who am I fooling?
0: Would I see your chest?
1: You've seen me wear a polo before.
0: Oh, yes, I have. Yeah, when you go golfing with Sean.
1: You know, I'm not I don't put the buttons all the way up before I'm on the golf course.
0: You did tuck it in, though.
1: I did tuck it in.
0: Yeah, you did.
1: Didn't help my golf game.
0: Either way. Pete, I have to say, always a pleasure working with you.
1: Pleasure's mine.
0: We'll do it again soon. Other than that, stick around for Melnick in the Afternoon. I saw Mitch. I heard John on the radio earlier asking a question, so maybe he's made it back from Brossard. And Luca is there. Thank you for all your kind words to Pete and I on the text message board, the phone calls. Have yourselves a great day. And don't forget, one more sleep. One more sleep. And then it is hockey season. Have a great day, everybody.

0: Game over. 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
2: We're seeing delays on the eastbound side of the TCAN. The volume starts at Cavendish at the Stinson on the eastbound MAD. Southbound 25, volume 2, bumpy into the tunnel. We have delays on the westbound side of the MAD now, starting at PNF to the DeCary interchange. Northbound the Carry, volume 2, should work up to the top. Also delays southbound the Carry from the top to Van Horn. Concert, dinner, meeting, or night out? Choose from 10,000 parking spots across Greater Montreal. Reserve yours in just a few taps on the Click and Park app. I'm Lauren Glazer from the CJ8800 Traffic Center.
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0: The Habs Report, brought to you by Winnie's Restaurant and Bar, the place to cheer Montreal hockey since 1967.
9: After being taken fifth overall in the 2023 NHL entry draft, David Reinbacher is still searching for his moment to break through as a full-time NHLer. With two games under his belt against the Islanders and Flyers late last season, Reinbacher is hoping there's more to come this year with an opening on the Habs' blue line and his history of injuries over the last two seasons a thing of the past.
10: It was tough times the last 2 years. I was getting injured in training camp, learning from getting knocked out every time, standing up. Just coming back after injuries, for sure mentally you're in a different spot there. And just that work and hard mindset, not giving up, just standing up every day and working for your dream.
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26: 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The Habs conversation starts here.

0: The Black Keys from their cover album Peaches takes them into Blast Bell next month. We got tickets to give away to see the Black Keys. Always a great rock and roll show at Blast Bell, October 16th, all week long on Melnick in the Afternoon on TSN 690. Born to Lose. You know, I was going to send this one out to the Cowboys and maybe the Rams and Tampa Bay and the Chargers and the Bengals. The Texans, I'm missing at least three or four other games that ended. Like, this was the most competitive Sunday in NFL history.
1: Mm-hmm.
0: One-score games, the amount of one-score games in the National Football League, it's remarkable. I didn't see all of it. I'm going to guess you guys saw most of it.
2: I watched as much as I could.
0: I watched early, I watched late, and I couldn't watch the 4:30 one, but certainly saw the ending to the Ravens and Cowboys. So we'll get heavy into the National Football League ahead of the final cuts of the Montreal Canadiens and an injury right out of the gate with Oliver Kapanen not being able to play in the opener against Toronto. And maybe by tomorrow night, game time, the Leafs will have Kirill Marchenko in the lineup.
1: Mm-hmm.
0: All of this talk of the Canadians trying to get Marchenko. No doubt they've been trying to get Marchenko. You first started hearing louder than whispers out of Toronto last week that the Leafs were also in on this. And now Elliot Friedman is reporting that it could be close. Very deep discussions with Columbus.
2: If you're Elliot, you're not reporting deep discussions unless, you know, you kind of have a wink, wink, nudge, nudge that this is probably going to get done with the Leafs. This is obviously, I think, probably disappointing for a lot of Montreal Canadiens fans. I thought Marchenko was absolutely someone that the Canadiens were going to continue to revisit, but you'd have to imagine if Don Waddell is stuck to his guns here, that Matthew Knies is about to become a member of the Columbus Blue Jackets.
0: There can be no other player on the Leafs roster fits that description.
2: Like, how much have either team gotten better with Marchenko kind of and Knies and I swapping places? Like, they're different but very productive players.
3: Yeah,
2: if you're the Leafs, if you're just looking at it on a stat sheet, you've gained 10 more goals on the year between the two of them.
3: Lose the physical.
2: Yeah, this is the whole thing I didn't understand about the whole concept of it, and a lot of these teams who are trying to do what the Blue Jackets are doing, or I think lying to themselves in some way about where they are, is, all right, so yes, you lost Kirill Marchenko, you were able to get Matthew Knies. Are you anywhere different of a team from what you were last season to where you are now? And ditto for the Toronto Maple Leafs. I mean, they have Gavin McKenna. That's different. That's an add. That's a plus from what they had last season. But if it's Marchenko for Knies, I struggle to see how either one of those teams is going to be vastly superior, considering they just swapped two players who either wanted to get out of there or whose organization didn't want them to be a part of the organization anymore.
0: Well, clearly, the Leafs were ready to give up on Matthew Knies a year ago and send him to the Canadiens, according to all reports.
1: Mm.
0: But there's a new management group, and there's something going on with Matthew Knies that we're not aware of. I know there was some concern about playing through his leg injury, knee injury last season. He was not the same player. He was not as effective as a power forward. He's still young enough to recover from that.
3: Mm-hmm. Was he 23, 24?
0: Both guys in there basically just starting their careers. All kinds of cut-down rumors. Kirby Dach and the Oilers, which would make sense.
2: Yeah, I saw that.
3: Yeah.
0: With his brother in Edmonton.
2: Mm-hmm. Everyone wants to play with each other's brothers now. Oh, it's all...
1: Wouldn't you?
2: All these families that have stuck together through thick and thin.
0: Wouldn't you want to... No?
2: No, of course I'd want to
0: I don't think you'd want to.
2: No, if we were both players.
0: Come join the army. Come join the army with me, John. We'll be in the same outfit.
2: That's different. He's more badass than I am. I'm just way more of a chicken. I think I'd love to play with my brother, but at the same time, if we take it to a Brady Tkachuk, Matthew Tkachuk level, you know, How much are people going to bother Brady Tkachuk in the 10, 15 years ahead to be like, well, you couldn't do anything if your brother didn't help you out? Mm. Like, the chirps are just so easy out there on the ice for Brady Tkachuk. Oh, you had to go. You had to go have your brother fight your battles for you, win you that Stanley Cup that you wanted, huh? Huh? I think it's easier to be able to chirp to be able to get at him that way. And I think in the back of his mind, one day he'll look back on it and be like, you know, I'd like to kind of be my own man in this situation. Colton Dock and Kirby Dock, they're not impactful enough players for it to be that big of a deal. Like, we didn't hear this a lot with the Stalls. It was nice to see, you know, Jordan and Eric playing towards the end together. Was it in Carolina for a little bit, for just a second?
3: Yep.
2: But we didn't hear this all the time. I mean, what would it have been in the 80s if every Sutter brother was like, yeah, we want to play together?
0: Not all. Yeah, that was a tough math equation to
3: make
0: on,
3: a whole team.
0: But they did play together. A lot of them did play together at various times.
2: But, like, going back to, again, March, and again, we don't know if it's Matthew Knies, but you imagine if it's not Matthew Knies, then Don Waddell needs to be fired into the sun or into the atmosphere or something, because all of the, everything he wants in this, or seemingly everything that he said that he wants, can be epitomized in acquiring a guy like Matthew Knies. Matthew Knies, the most goal he's ever scored in a season, 29.
3: Kirill
2: Marchenko, 31.
3: And he's 3 years older.
2: Like, again, this seems very, it just seems lateral. Seems like a very lateral move between two teams. And I think Marchenko's a really good player. I think Matthew Knies is a really good player. I would have loved to have seen either one of those guys play for the Montreal Canadiens. But this is more just, you know, questionable to me than it is. Or you know what? Stylistically, I guess if you're John Chayka, you want someone who's an out-and-out goal scorer to play with Gavin McKenna. And Matthew Knies maybe isn't that. And if you think about who the Columbus Blue Jackets are trying to build as a team, Rick Bowness wants players who are very high compete, who are going to be physical, who are going to be, you know, difficult to play against. That's Matthew Knies. So stylistically, it might be a change, but I just don't think we're going to look back on this and say, wow, someone really won this trade. Someone is umpteen's amount better than what they were before this trade was consummated.
0: Can't help but think, with this news out there and considering who reported it, Kent Hughes and Jeff Gordon, what are they doing right now? There's nobody like that on the Canadiens who they would move.
3: Like a nice caliber.
0: Oh, Slavkovsky. You're not trading Slavkovsky for Marchenko.
3: No way.
2: No.
0: So that there's not the match. As soon as Waddell made it clear he needed another NHL-ready productive forward, that he wasn't interested in what the Canadiens and other teams were offering, and that is, like, really good prospects and top draft picks. And the Leafs are stepping up to the plate here. Nothing boring about the Leafs. And I don't like this lineup for the Canadiens tomorrow. I don't like the defense pairings. I know Kapanen and Serb, but I don't like these defense pairings.
2: Here we go. Let's go.
0: I mean, Matheson, Dobson, okay. Hudson, Carrier.
3: Worried about this.
2: We saw it work at, like, I don't like it on paper either, but we saw it at work at times in the playoffs. We did, and it made no sense that would be the time that it works, because they're both sub 6 foot defensemen.
3: But what version of Carrier are we going to see? Are we going to see regular season Carrier from last season, or are we going to see playoff Carrier? Because those are two different players.
2: Correct.
0: Well, until he gets hurt, he should be okay. And Struble and Jacki, who've, you know, again, they're giving Jacki an opportunity to become a right defenseman. He showed flashes of it last season, again in the postseason. It looked better in the postseason over there than he did in the regular season, but they did not have a good camp. I can't speak. Anybody know? I know what happened in the game in Ottawa that was played the same time the Canadiens were beating the Senators B team here, but I can't judge what went on there. So it's, I would have Engstrom in the lineup tomorrow night. He made the team. I maybe he will be, but he was an extra today.
2: He's not going to be. I was at practice. They were doing all of the Florian Jacki and Adam Engstrom are both not playing tomorrow. They were practicing on the PK. They're practicing on the power play. They were the extra guys. You had guys filling into different spots. They're just not playing to start tomorrow.
3: I would have enjoyed seeing Florian play tomorrow against the Leafs.
0: Would have stirred it up, wouldn't they?
3: Yeah, of course.
4: He has done everything he needs to do at the AHL level to play in the NHL. That's not debatable. Whether he helps his team more than a Reinbacher would, that's somewhat debatable, only because he shoots from the left side. But I think there's something to be said about merit-based decisions, and this might have been one of them. You know, like it's not just about who would look better in training camp. It's more than that. And so I would imagine that's kind of the calculation that went into it, and I can respect that.
0: Arpan Basu, Monday mornings with Connor McKenna and Sean Starr on the morning show. And, of course, Arpan's back with us on Thursday. And, yes, no, John is taking a bow here.
2: Just said. I mean, I didn't think David Reinbacher was going to make the team. Every one of the reporters at Habs camp were all about how David Reinbacher was certainly going to start the season with the Canadians.
0: Easy decision. It is easier
2: it's just
0: decision
2: such
0: to make.
2: An easy decision. Like,
0: so Engstrom, who has played the right side a lot, that's mm-hmm. another option for the Canadians, has made the team, and I got to ask this question: has there ever been a more pale player play for the Montreal Canadiens? He needs a blood transfusion.
3: Was it Marcel Hossa pretty pale?
0: Marcel Hossa? Well, I don't even remember.
2: Were you
0: Marcel
2: born
0: Hossa.
2: When Marcel Hossa?
0: Marcel Hossa?
2: Was he 97? Was that what he was?
3: He was pretty pale too.
2: Okay.

0: Exactly.
1: So Lars Eller.
2: You've been carrying
1: pale.
2: That around for a while.
3: No. Lars Eller is way more in the.
0: Jeez, Marcel Ossa. I got to use that when I get on radio in 20 years. Yeah, Lars Eller.
2: Lars, for sure.
0: But not Engström is next level.
2: Yeah. Yeah, he's never seen the sun.
0: Did you film something for our social media? Of course, you did the Canada soccer. You had the whole thing. Did you enjoy your stay at the Harbour Castle?
2: I did. It was a beautiful hotel. I was shocked how nice it was. It was very, very nice. Well, I just, I don't know. I felt like the castle was almost like a double entendre. You know, like, I don't know if you remember, there was on Saint-Jacques, when you get off just after the Angrignon exit on Saint-Jacques, there used to be a motel called the Castle Inn. Was basically a crack house.
0: Yeah, hourly rates.
2: Yeah. So, you know, I thought maybe there was a little double entendre there. But no, it was very, very nice. Unfortunately, the game was somewhat ruined by the fact that the Chileans took two red cards in a friendly. Canada. I was talking to Christian Jack afterwards. I mean, this Canadian soccer team, they have played against teams with nine men more than maybe anyone ever in world football. They had a game against El Salvador after the Copa America, then at the World Cup against Qatar, and then this one. It's unbelievable.
4: Preso, great ball down the side to Schaffelberg. Squaring it across the line. What a save by Vigouroux. And it's finally helped in by who else? Jonathan David. He is back in a big way at BMO Field. On fire for Atletico Madrid.
0: So if you were watching the Habs in Ottawa Saturday, you missed John's call on TSN. And
2: well, that sounded like a much better call than I thought it was.
0: Why?
2: I don't know. So I was telling Luca this earlier. I was happy because I was able to do a interview in Spanish with Nicolas Cordova, who is the Chilean manager. They were picking up our world feed down south, and so they were like, "Oh, he doesn't speak any English." I was like, "Oh, I can do a little bit. I can speak a little bit of Spanish." They were like, "Okay, go ahead." But I think I like psyched myself up so hard for the interview, and it was only like two questions. I thought like the first 10 minutes of the game, I was awful. Like, I was like, am I even speaking like the right words or anything like that? And so that colored the whole game for me, where I was I'm pretty sure it was a disaster the way I called the game. But I'm glad that at least the goal call sounded pretty good.
0: Well, you had to be energized since you didn't work on Friday afternoon.
2: Whoa. I mean, I went to training.
0: Well, you weren't on the air. You didn't speak.
2: Thank you to Simon Salikas.
0: Simon Salikas. We got a lot of requests.
5: You owe him one.
0: When John signs that inevitable full-time television contract.
2: Mm-hmm. Oh, boy.
5: It's coming.
2: You got requests for Simon to step in here?
0: Yes.
2: Simon would be great.
0: How about Portuguese? Do you speak Portuguese?
2: No.
6: Qual é a história desse estádio? 56 jardas pro Tyler Loop para tentar ganhar o jogo pro Baltimore Ravens. Vem o snap, vem o chute pro gol! Vai, Baltimore Ravens!
0: It's a soccer broadcast from Rio.
2: It was so funny because I was watching it yesterday, and the last seconds for some reason on DAZN got switched to Spanish. And I was like, I was watching it with my sister and her husband and my parents and my niece, and I was like, oh, I understand what's going on here. It was getting very multicultural.
0: Somebody
2: in
0: pressed the
2: National
0: SAP.
2: Football League. No, I don't know what happened. Someone in the red zone truck had ruined everything. But what a weekend.
0: Incredible.
2: My Commanders beating the Seahawks with Marcus Mariota. The Cowboys blowing it in an incredible way. Yeah. Ah,
0: the Rams
2: loving
0: last
2: life.
0: Night. Rams got, listen, they had a 60-0 lead. And I know it's harder to breathe in Denver the deeper in the game you go, but come on. They had a 16-zip lead, and you just, the whole energy just shifted.
5: Yeah.
0: You could feel it coming, but they got jobbed on that pass interference.
2: I was talking about this earlier. Was it the year that the Rams won the Super Bowl that they got Cooper Cup? Saints got screwed?
5: No, they lost to the Patriots.
2: Okay.
5: That year.
2: Oh,

0: years ago.
1: Sean Payton.
0: Yeah, what year was that?
2: 2018.
0: 2018, the Saints get hosed. Like, we've almost never seen anyone get hosed in the playoffs before.
2: They still had OT after, though.
0: Still, though. That interference was...
2: Like, yeah,
0: that, that's at the 1 yard.
2: Ending,
0: so, 1 yard
2: sure.
0: line. That felt like the footballing gods smiling back down upon Sean Payton and the Broncos, because those were some horrific calls at the end of that game.
3: Terry McCauley with us, watching. Yeah, Terry.
4: Yeah, Mike. You know, as we get toward the end, we actually see the receiver grab the defender and pull him into him. I don't see the defender do anything that significantly hinders the receiver on this play.
3: Even the first part of it when he contacts Bryant?
4: Even the first part.
3: Okay.
4: There's just hands on him. Just he doesn't do anything with it.
5: So in your opinion, that should have been an interception.
4: If the knee gets down, yes. The 2 feet are down, yes. I absolutely, that's what I see.
5: That's what I saw too.
2: Yeah, okay.
6: My goodness.
0: All of us.
6: Jeez. Once you saw the replay, like at first, okay, pass interference, a lot of contact there, and then you saw the replay, and it was pretty obvious.
0: Yeah.
6: There were some bad calls around the league yesterday. Mm-hmm.
0: Don't, can't you
6: game.
0: Wait for the NHL season to start and first 2 weeks to be a refereeing gong show? I'm fired up.
6: Question of the day.
0: Question of the day is inspired by this man. I don't think I love someone in sports more than I love this man, who will now maybe be a backup.
7: How confident are you in carrying this team forward?
8: One thing that I do is forgetting those that is behind and reaching forward to what's ahead.
0: What? And then he followed up with this classic.
8: There was no doubt on the sideline that it was going to happen. You know, obviously, we are our brother's keeper, winning this game for Jackson. You know, 12 points, you know, 6 times 2. All right, it's for you. All right, that's 12.
0: Sure. I love that man so much, Jameis Winston. It was just unbelievable. He had like the same gait that he had in that game against the Browns, where he was like, I'm glad the Lord has blessed me to play in the snow out in Cleveland or something like that. But the question is who is your favorite interviewee? Your favorite interviewee in sports. Someone that it doesn't matter how long before or after the game they're going to speak, but you're like, I got to stop. I got to hear what this guy's got to say, because Jameis Winston is just must-see television, man. Oh, what a legend.
6: Text us at 11690. Trying to think of all those times through the years I had a microphone in my right hand. But I was spoiled a little bit. Bill Lee was still playing when I was reporting. So, I mean, come on. I don't think there's anybody even close to the spaceman. Looking forward to speaking to him before a game, during a game, after a game. Bill Lee would be number one on my list.

Tickets for the Black Keys coming up a little bit later. Monsieur François Gagnon, who just retired after a brilliant career that put him into the Hockey Hall of Fame. François will be with us after 4:30. Michael Farber is flying today on assignment. Michael will join us tomorrow. And, of course, Eric Edholm, NFL In-Depth after 4. Aaron Ward, Pierre Maguire. It's Melnick in the afternoon on TSN 690.

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1: We're slowing on the eastbound side of the TCAN now between Coeur d'Alias and Stinson on the eastbound side of the Met. Southbound 25, Volume 2, bump into the tunnel for the westbound Met. Delays there between PNF and the DeCary interchange. Northbound, the Cowrie Volume 2 should work up to the top. Also slow down southbound 15 between Atwater and the Champlain. Westbound side of the 20, it's a slow drive too before Angrenio back to Ville-Saint-Pierre. 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I'm Lauren Glaser from the CJAD 800 Traffic Center.
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0: Welcome back. Thank you, Mr. Dobish. On Melnick in the Afternoon on TSN 690. Songs in the Key of Life. Stevie Wonder released 50 years ago. There's some great singles that came off that album, double album, including Isn't She Lovely and Sir Duke, but this is one of my favorites. It was not a single. Pastime Paradise. You can do a whole wedding playlist of nothing but Stevie Wonder songs. Right, Lucas Scott?
1: Absolutely.
0: How do I describe, or maybe I should put this on Facebook Live, since John failed to do his promo video that we're supposed to be doing from now on. How would you describe the shade of what you are wearing right now?
2: Fuchsia.
0: Yeah, that's good.
1: Is it?
0: Yeah. Okay. Yeah, it's very cool.
1: Thank you.
0: Very cool color.
1: I'm trying to get a different one, a different shade of pink for the next...
2: Well, I mean, if there's people wearing pink do-rags, I think we know who needs to be actually filming these things before the show.
0: Why don't we just do a Facebook Live right now?
2: Huh? Is it a Facebook? Is that what we're supposed to do? Is it Facebook Live or is it Instagram?
1: It doesn't matter either.
2: You just put the same video on all of them?
1: All I know is that
0: you send it to.
2: All I know is the people who asked us to do this weren't even at work today. So as far as I know,
1: that is true.
2: I'll start this all up tomorrow.
1: But all I'm going to say is that it's interesting that John did his duty in Toronto.
2: Well, I mean, yes,
1: but he wasn't
2: for the mothership, for the personal brand. I don't think TSN 690 and Melnick in the Afternoon need the help. I think John Still, independent contractor, needs all the help he can get.
0: So the question of the day, and again, when we hit the air, it was Marchenko to the Leafs, according to Elliot Friedman, deep in discussion. We already have at least one Jakub Dobish answer for the question of the day.
3: Yeah, I mean, we'll go day by day. It's you never know what will happen in this market, and we try to. I feel like even when Jacob was still here, we were enjoying every day like it was our last. So that's kind of our mentality. That's what Marco teaches us, to enjoy the day. You never know what's going to happen, and we enjoy every day, have fun, and. Jacob or Monty, both are really good teammates.
0: Marco Marciano, question of the day?
2: Question of the day in honor of just more Jameis Winston hilarity. Who is your favorite interviewee in sports? Someone you want to hear from, want to hear their opinion, no matter how outlandish, no matter how interesting it could possibly get.
0: Yeah, we had a Jakub Dobish vote very early on that.
2: Oh, for sure.
0: A year ago, he was the most interesting man in camp for you. Was he not? Or was that 2 years ago? Didn't you call him the most interesting man in training camp?
2: Jakub Dobish? I don't think so. Last year.
0: No, it had to be last year. It was his rookie year.
2: Well, no, you had... Who was the backup? It was Sam Montembeau and...
1: Who was starting, yeah.
2: Who backed him up last year to start the season? Was it Dobish?
1: Yeah.
2: Oh.
0: Who else was there? Jake
1: Allen's
0: long gone.
1: You thought it was Kaden Primo?
2: There's too many damn Habs goalies over the last, 4 years. All these three goalies they've had. All right, so maybe I did. I don't know.
1: Last season is when you made the proclamation.
2: Yes, and everyone thought I was crazy, just like they thought I was crazy David Reinbacher wasn't going to make the team out of training camp, that I thought Jakub Dobish could be better than Jacob Fowler. People told me to go to hell.
0: Oh, they did not tell you to go to hell.
2: They 100%
0: Who
2: did.
0: Who told you to go to hell?
2: On this text board, I guarantee you multiple people told me I was either high or that I should go to hell.
1: I don't remember the go to hell part.
0: Neither do
1: Maybe
0: I.
1: The high.
0: Maybe when I wasn't here, somebody told
2: you. You weren't here when I said
1: hell.
2: This.
1: You
2: weren't here when I was hosting the show.
0: I disagree with you. Go to hell. That's where we're at when it comes to dialogue on any subject matter.
2: That's right. Correct.
0: Any time of the day.
2: Pretty much. Yeah. Pretty much.
0: Yeah.
2: Oh, boy.
0: Yeah. So you say, Reinbacher, you're an idiot.
2: There you go. Exactly.
0: Go to hell.
2: Yeah.
0: That was from Patty in Ottawa, who said Dobish has become an interview you don't want to miss. Mm-hmm. And, of course, there was another guy. Very quickly, we learned, though. We didn't have to wait all this time to figure this one out.
4: Yeah, I think I just...
5: Marty, you've seen it now in practice and now in the preseason. What do you like about having a more aggressive penalty kill?
6: Honestly, it's too early for me. What I like about it, I mean, we just gave up six the other day. So...
0: We'll get the full Marty St. Louis answer to John's question on the penalty kill. The newfangled Eric Lalonde penalty kill torched over the weekend. 4 in Ottawa, 2 here at the Bell Center.
2: They were working on it a lot today. Like, he was very, Derek Lalonde was very hands-on. He had a lot to say to Josh Anderson at points to try and figure this out, how the PK is supposed to work. Again, I'm not smart enough. Lane, I'll have to re-listen to it again. Lane Hudson told me last week how it works, and I was just like, oh, yeah, sure, yeah, yeah. And I was like, I don't really know what he said. But yeah, you know, the concept is that kind of, and I don't want to bring it all back to soccer because people hate when I just talk about soccer when I'm talking about hockey, but I think there's very
0: similar. Go to hell.
2: That's right. I can go right to hell. To soccer hell. To footballing hell. Is that when there's a mistake or there's a misplayed pass, is that it's got to almost be like a trigger for a press, is that everyone's got to go. And I don't think everyone on the ice knows how to react to one guy doing something. First of all, it seems like the first guy to go informs everybody where they're supposed to be on the ice. And the way Lane Hudson explained it to me is that now they're trying to make it so that if they connect 3 or 4 special great passes, you tip your hat to them. That's kind of the thought process on the PK, is that you're going to have to make a perfect play to beat us.
0: That's right. You do sometimes. You have to give credit when a goal is scored. It's not always something or somebody to blame for it. It's called talent. Mm-hmm. But, yeah, it's muscle memory. I mean, these guys are shifting away from what they've been doing for 2 or 3 years.
6: So, but I like our process and how we're going to, you know, make it better, you know. But I understand every PK has holes. Like, every structure, there's holes in it. There's nothing bulletproof. And, you know, it takes time to patch the holes a little bit so they're not so big, right? And 4 guys on the same page. Everybody's got to be connected there. Is that going to take time? Yeah, it's going to take time. But, you know, we got, like I said the other night, we got to move, you know. We got to be moving with this. So we got to be proactive. We got to talk about it. And, you know, got to improve it.
0: So let's say they can get the penalty kill. I mean, this is huge. You get the penalty kill, you know, top third in the National Hockey League. And you get a power play top 5.
2: They were 18th last year.
1: Or were they the year before? They were pretty good, if I recall.
2: I don't remember. I know they were top 10 last year in goals for. Like, it's going to be it's almost the same conversation we were having at the start of last year, although we didn't expect the Canadians to be able to produce as much offensively as they did, which was just, you know, phenomenal last year. But can they be better in their own zone? And can the PK be in the top half of the NHL? Mm. If those things can happen, I think that'll be, you know, they'll be right back in the playoffs. Maybe the scoring comes down a little bit. Who knows? But yeah, it's the same thing. And it has to be measured in ways, not like, because we saw it again in the playoffs. Canadians' PK in the playoffs was not particularly good. Jakub Dobish was unbelievable on the penalty kill in the postseason. So, you know, you got to be honest to yourself with yourself. And I think the Canadians are about, yeah, they're still far away in their own zone. They're still relatively far away on the PK. But if they can improve both of those just a couple of percentage points and they're a better defensive team this year, they'll be, you know, I think they'll be that much closer to a Stanley Cup instead of what I think a lot of fans want, which is, you know, they want as many goals and as many highlights and as many this and that as possible. But this is a team who's chasing a Stanley Cup, and if you don't get better defensively, you're just not going to be able to do that.
0: Mm-hmm. The annual Pierre Lebrun poll in The Athletic on NHL executives and coaches, overwhelmingly the Florida Panthers. It's not even close. Wow. People are picking the Panthers to win, but there is an executive around the NHL who believes the Canadiens will do it.
1: The division.
0: The Cup.
1: Oh.
0: I'm not going there.
2: Wow. I'm nowhere close to there.
0: Which executive in the NHL believes the Montreal Canadiens? And you can't pick your own team.
2: At least it's
0: so
2: not.
0: Who do you think it was? Who would pick the Canadiens of all the executives?
2: Julien
0: around
2: Brisebois.
0: That's what I was thinking.
2: 100% Julien Brisebois, yes. for sure.
0: Put some added pressure on those guys.
2: Damn straight. Like, anyways, it's just, I have seen, and this is kind of the thing that bugs me, and there's people I know that I like who do this, but the amount of gassing up the Canadians by the podcasters, social media people, media who are not here in Montreal, just to get clicks and likes and people tweeting about them, and look at this guy who said this about the Canadians. Like, that's gotten to a level now where I'm tired of it. I'm tired of how much people are gassing up a Canadiens team that, again, are, you know, have warts in their own zone still, have warts on the PK. They still don't know who's going to be playing second line center for this team, you know, for the long term. People are just, I don't think they're getting carried away. I think they're intentionally misleading people in this fan base who, you know, if the Canadiens drop three games in a row, are going to be calling in being like, what the hell's going on here?
0: That's two hell references already in the first hour.
2: Oh, sorry. It's my biblical.
1: Tutelage.
2: Tutelage, yes. Absolutely.
0: Number two center tomorrow is this guy.
7: Yeah, I mean, I think it's a good thing. It's, you know, it's something I wanted to become as a player. I think have all the attributes to be able to play in every situation. So I think it's a good thing, you know, being able to play wherever the coach places you is, I think it's positive. And, you know, I don't necessarily think it means that I have to be moving around a lot, but, you know, being able to play in all those positions and be relied upon is important to me. And
6: I don't think so. I mean, I feel like Nui, he's worked himself to, you know, a great Swiss Army knife for us. You know, there's a lot that he can do. And he's grown a lot off the puck defensively. He's using his speed defensively. And, you know, there's not much that he can do. Play wing, play center, play both PK or PP, you know. And, you know, that's where he's going to start tomorrow.
0: So there you have it, your number two centerman for opening night in Toronto against the Leafs. New hook between Demidov and Slafkovský. And there was a lot of speculation we were going to see that anyway. At various points, but again, without seeing the game, I don't know if there's any. Is there any report on what exactly happened to Kapanen in Ottawa and what it is?
2: No idea. No, they just said day to day. I believe they said lower body. Yeah, we have no earthly idea. Marte St. Louis did say he will not play tomorrow.
8: Now, what happens if Newhook looks great?
2: Man, that puts Oliver Kapanen in a really bad spot.
8: Yeah.
2: Where I just don't know where his role would be on the team. I just don't know.
0: Alex Newhook can very well look great for a short period of time. I don't believe he's a second line center.
8: Yeah.
0: If you're thinking longer term, that's not. Can he fill in for a couple of weeks? Yes, absolutely. But I don't think you're strong enough as a team if he's your second line center. No,
8: not for. I mean, not to win a cup, and I don't think for the next multiple years. But you know, to John's point, if he looks good, then it makes it at least interesting, in my opinion. When Kapanen is,
2: I think he has to look great. I think you got to have like an 8-point night from like those three guys combined, not 8 point each. No, 8 points between all three of them, and you're like, huh, maybe. Because look, there's a lot of people throughout the entirety of the offseason, both fans and media alike, who were like, Alex Newhook was unbelievable last year. He was, you know, people will look back on that run last year with the Canadiens and they'll think Jakub Dobish and Alex Newhook.
8: Yeah.
2: That's what they'll think. And so he certainly deserved it, but the point is, again, if Oliver Kapanen is not playing second line center, where does he play on this team?
8: Yeah.
2: So, they had success last year.
0: Third line next year. If they
2: right,
0: get
2: but that's what I mean.
0: Get someone.
2: Do you want Philip Deneau to be your second line center? Do you want Jake Evans to be your second line center ahead of Oliver Kapanen? Like, that's the issue. So, anyways,
0: what do you think of the bottom six? Deneau, Doc, and Texier.
2: Yeah, I don't know.
0: I'm not big on that either. I'm looking at this lineup for tomorrow, and I'm, you know, Jakub Dobish night tomorrow.
2: I don't know about that. I'm kind of surprised that Jack Eye's not in for Texier, personally.
8: Yeah,
2: especially because it's opening night against the Leafs. We had, you know, Jack Eye giving it to Austin Matthews pretty good in one of those preseason games. So that is really the most kind of surprising thing. Also, Danault and Anderson played together a lot last year.
0: That's what surprised
2: in the playoffs. Yep. So I thought it would be Danault, Anderson, Bolduc, and then it would be Evans. If Kapanen was healthy, I thought it'd be Evans, Dock, and Newhook on the third line. But anyways, it's all it's
0: Evans, Anderson, Bolduc, Danault, Dock, Texier. Dock was killing penalties again, but
2: he's kind of placeholder kind of thing because they're just because
0: Kapanen's not there.
2: St. Louis did say he was asked about it, and you know, it does feel like we said a similar thing when Josh Anderson was going to be given the reins on the PK. Was Josh Anderson's never played PK before. It doesn't make a whole lot of sense. He's not exactly, you know, no disrespect to Josh Anderson. He's not like a hockey sense kind of guy. You got to be really smart and have a good hockey sense on the PK. Maybe it'll work for Kirby Dach. I have my doubts, but
9: almost like this year's kind of a trial year for everybody. You know, like it's a shorter camp, so I don't think nobody's really understood what works, what doesn't work right now. And I felt like as a group, we've done a really good job of hammering in the details of what we need to take our game to get past the next level of where we want to go.
0: So Kirby Dach, you know, listening to him talk throughout camp, he believes he's a center. But he's not playing center on this team, although now there's an opening. Mm-hmm. If Alex Newhook doesn't grab this mm-hmm. in the short term, you could see Marty St. Louis as soon as the third period when they're in trouble tomorrow night throwing Dock in the middle of the ice. Let's see.
2: Hmm.
0: Imagine if he can resuscitate his career that way against a team that he it was against the Leafs. Was it not in game two? Two of the season?
2: When no, he got, game
0: no,
2: one.
0: He
2: game
0: looked,
2: one
0: he
2: of the
0: looked,
2: season was when he was amazing
0: yeah.
2: against
0: yeah,
2: the
0: he
2: Leafs.
0: Had two assists.
2: And then he got injured against Chicago.
0: Yeah. Right, right.
2: But, yeah, it's...
1: him slapping Newhook.
2: I think the fact that Alex Newhook is getting the first bite at this, if this is somewhat... The good thing for the Canadians is that they only play again on Saturday.
0: Yeah.
2: So, and this is the other thing, you know, and people are giving me, again, crap on the... about me being an eternal pessimist about the outlook for the Canadians this year. These next two games, I don't care what happens, good or bad for the Canadians, these are essentially two preseason games. Like, if you were there at practice today, it's not crisp.
0: Yeah, but it's like that for everybody. Yeah.
2: But that's what, exactly. So that's what I mean, is that it's going to be a lot of very sloppy hockey the first two games of the season. Even on Saturday against Pittsburgh, it's mm-hmm. going to be not a Rembrandt from either one of these teams.
10: Honestly, in this division, if they make the playoffs, that's a successful season. Mm. It's not, I don't think it's a given they make the playoffs, just because of how hard the division is. I think people are sleeping a bit on Ottawa in terms of their potential. There's no easy nights. Buffalo should take a step. Very young team. Florida's obviously back with Barkov and Kachuk, the two Kachuks and everything that they added. So I honestly think reaching the playoffs would be a successful season.
0: Oh, go to hell. Come on, Arpin. What are you doing? Preemptive strike from some of our listeners at
2: there
0: Arpin.
2: There you go.
0: Massu.
2: Go in, Arpin. Get at him in the comments in The Athletic. Not just on this text board at me.
0: I don't think Buffalo's going to finish ahead of the Canadians.
2: I don't either.
1: Unless they get Connor Hellebuck.
0: Even if they get Connor Hellebuck.
2: Olin Zellweger for Bowen Byram and no Alex Tuch. Like, who did they bring in to replace Alex Tuch?
0: They got, well, it's rookies, right? There's some of the young players who look pretty good.
2: Hellenius looked good last year, but
0: you're
2: going
0: to jump to 31 goals like Alex Tuch had.
2: That's right. Yeah, and Alex Tuch was not good in the playoffs, but you know you got to get to the playoffs. So, yeah, I like Buffalo, but I don't think they're going to be better than the Canadians.
0: I think they're starting their third string goalie on opening night.
2: Yeah, Alex Lyon's out with something.
0: They're both out. Lukanen got hurt too.
2: Yeah. But it's not going to be Devon Levi. Welcome to the Oilers bleep show. DDO zone.
0: A lot of people picking the Oilers to win the cup.
2: What?
0: Including Mike Johnson at TSN.
2: Moans, year.
0: Huh? You think Frankie, who do you think Frankie's picking to win the cup?
2: Not the Oilers.
0: How?
1: Okay, interesting.
0: What? Well, there's some executives in that LeBron poll today in the Athletic that are picking the Oilers.
1: Like, I want to know what are they, outside of McDavid and Draisaitl, I understand what they represent. Like, what do you look at in the roster and think that this
0: is... Oh, it's all about Babs. It's the Babs effect.
1: Oh, my gosh.
2: Monsieur.
0: They're buying into attention to detail in their own zone. This is it.
8: What is it, 10th year in the league for McDavid? All of a sudden, this is the awakening that he and Draisaitl will have about team
0: McDavid,
8: defense?
0: McDavid for the Selke.
8: Oh, my God.
0: We have a lot of responses. One more time. Question of the day, courtesy of Jameis Winston.
2: Question of the day, who is your favorite interviewee?
0: Yeah, you guys didn't give one. Well, your question is based on your favorite, I would imagine. But somebody else besides
2: Jameis? My favorite
0: Jameis?
2: Is Jurgen Klopp. Jurgen Klopp, you have no idea what's going to happen. He's pure chaos. Nice to see him back on the touchline. He's with the Germans now. That's going to be maybe Germany is not as far behind the curve and everybody in world football with Jurgen.
8: There's a lot of options.
0: Marshawn Lynch, says Kevin, even better when he's high.
8: Oh, man.
2: Oh, yeah.
8: I don't know if you guys saw what he said about Jaden Daniels.
2: No.
8: It's honestly, I can't even repeat it. It was very profane.
2: We got Munenori Kawasaki. Do you remember Munenori Kawasaki?
8: Blue Jays? No, was it on the Blue Jays?
2: Yeah.
0: Tommy from Laval, one of my favorite interview subjects has always been Ricky Henderson. I love to hear a man talk in the third person. Ricky, unfortunately, Ricky's gone to the third person afterlife.
8: There you go.
0: Tommy, I hope you're aware of that.
2: We got Zlatan.
8: Yeah, we got a couple of Zlatans.
2: We got Terrell Owens when he was with the Eagles.
8: T.O. Even with the Cowboys.
2: Just slandering Donovan McNabb every day. Doing sit-ups in his driveway. How many is that? That was my favorite one. He's doing all but he's talking. How many are we at? Don't lose count now. T.O.
0: Was he doing sit-ups when he called 911? Do you remember that?
2: Oh, I don't know. I don't know.
0: There was a 911 call.
8: From T.O.?
0: Was made from T.O.'s place when he was in a bad place years ago. Roy Keane. We got a Roy Keane.
8: Oh, yeah.
2: Roy Keane. We got a Graeme Souness. People, look at all the soccer people out here.
0: Guys.
2: Chael Sonnen, UFC.
0: Here's a good one. Is there any possibility the TSN 690 Habs season opener viewing party can be shared with your listeners via YouTube? Esteban.
2: Not me. Just don't make me do it.
0: The demand is there. Done. Thank you, John and Cotinej. Tickets to see the Black Keys. Much more on the Canadians. The Marchenko-Matthew Nyes trade, which is almost official, sounds like. And, of course, that wacky NFL Sunday afternoon and evening. Eric Edholm will join us. Talk more about that as well after 4:00.

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0: 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TSN 690 traffic.
3: We have delays on the westbound side of the 20s, starting at Turcotte at the Norman, also delays northbound the Carry its length. Southbound the Carry, Volume 2 from the top to Van Horn, southbound 15, that is busy between the Lafrandre and the Champlain. For southbound 25, busy drive as well between Bobier and the Tunnel. Off and on slowdowns westbound Matt now between PNF and the DeCarry interchange. 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I'm Lauren Glazer from the CJAD 800 Traffic Center.
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18: How many websites, if any, do you have bookmarked? Favorites?
19: Oh, man.
21: None. You just go and...
19: I bookmark like web pages. Like I'll bookmark like the Rolling Stones. I'm trying to go through again the Rolling Stones 500 greatest albums of all time and like build a playlist off of that.
18: Have you watched the or listened to the podcast of Josh Adam Myers who hosts that?
19: No.
18: And he travels around to various festivals. He's a stand-up comedian himself.
19: Okay.
18: He's got a tattoo of Lenny Bruce on his left arm. He's been in the studio several times over the years, and he used to host that comp. You do 7 minutes of stand-up, and then you play a song with a live band during the Just for Laughs Festival. Oh, wow. And one year, they had it on the outdoor stage. But he is the host of that podcast. I don't know if it's still on somewhere, but Yeah, it was always scheduled during Just for Laughs when we were on the air in the afternoon at one of the banquet rooms in the hotel they were using. But yeah.
19: I bookmarked so web pages.
18: Where are you at there, that list?
19: Oh, I'm not far. I'm like 27 albums in. Yeah.
18: This is the most recent because they always update it every few
19: years.
18: Yeah,
19: well, that's it. I'm trying to do both of them. I'm trying to do the original one, which I think was just after 2000, and the most recent one they updated.
11: Is Marvin still number one?
19: I believe the Beatles were number one on the first original one.
11: Yes.
19: And then all you woke people put Marvin.
21: The overrated Beatles.
19: The overrated Beatles for Luca and the overrated Marvin Gaye for me.
11: All I know is like Thriller was like outside of the top 10, which is crazy.
19: Is it crazy?
11: That is crazy.
19: I'm so sorry for you.
21: Okay.
19: Anyways, that's
21: well, hold
19: what.
21: Hold on. No, I want to know. I want to know the other nine.
11: No way. I gotta go look.
21: No, you
11: up got. The
21: you
11: list
21: just
11: again.
21: Named two. You just named two.
19: I think "Song in the Key of Life" is in the top
11: is
19: ten.
11: It?
19: I believe.
18: Again, happy 50th.
11: They didn't have the original one didn't have a single Tupac album.
19: Well, this is what I mean. Is that that's all, a little, all you woke people got into it, little, and that's what happened.
18: By the way, we just keep...
19: I've suddenly turned into like a right-winger. I spent like a weekend in Toronto, and that's what happened.
18: We keep refreshing. The Toronto-Columbus trade is not official, not yet. But it looks like Marchenko and Matthew Knies with Elvis. Elvis, injured Elvis, will be going to Toronto. That's the latest part of this trade package. As soon as it becomes official, we'll let you know. And you know, Canadians fans angry about this?
19: There are some Canadians fans who are genuinely pissed about this.
18: Would they have traded Slafkovský to get him?
19: No, of course not.
18: So, you know, be realistic.
21: Yeah.
18: That's right. Here is another one of our fine sponsors you might want to bookmark. MontrealPenPizza.com. The Montreal Pen Pizza Company, founded by Mark Skoda, Peter Popovich of Magpie fame. By the way, Jimmy Murphy was in town. He stayed in town for another wedding. And he sent me a note that he had he got the munchies late and ordered from Magpie.
19: I have an even better one because my parents, a.k.a. My mom, went to the PA Donaghadee in the West Island, picked up a couple of those pizzas. And not just that. See, this is the other thing. I know I'm a weirdo. I like day-old pizza.
18: That's fine.
19: Like
18: so
19: the
18: do
19: day
18: I.
19: afterwards.
18: Yeah,
19: like,
18: in the fridge I'll eat it cold.
19: I love it cold.
18: Yeah, yeah.
19: Had the cold Magpie pizza yesterday at the pesto basil one. I thought it was ordered from a restaurant.
18: That's the test.
19: Thought it was ordered from a restaurant. I literally didn't even know that that's what it was. I knew they had bought.
18: That's a Mitch Galloism. Yeah.
19: I knew that they had bought some of the pizzas, and I was like, oh, you guys ordered pizza the other? No, it's the Magpie.
18: Wow. Yeah, that's one of four Magpies, frozen Magpies. 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

0: Welcome back. Latest solo effort from Jeff Tweedy of Wilco. Solo triple album. One of the songs on Jeff Tweedy's album is Lou Reed Was My Babysitter. Do you want to guess?
1: True?
0: I don't know.
1: It almost certainly wasn't true.
2: Lou Reed babysitting? Could you think of a worse babysitter in literally the history of mankind than Lou Reed? By the way,
0: let's take a walk on the wild side, kid. Come with me.
2: Yeah. Gonna have a perfect day. Do you want to guess which Bob Dylan album is in the top 10 of the newest iteration of the 500 greatest albums of all time?
0: Well, for me, it's Blonde on Blonde, but it's probably something more recent. Love and Theft. What's the one that came back in the 90s and won?
2: Too late. 90s is too late.
0: Blood on the Tracks.
2: Nailed it.
0: Yeah.
2: Nine.
1: Wow, that was good.
0: Yeah.
2: Blonde on Blonde's 36th.
0: Sandwich between what? What's 8 and what's 10?
2: 10 is...
1: Miseducation of Lauryn Hill.
2: Miseducation of Lauryn Hill. And 8 was who?
1: Prince, Purple Rain.
0: Yeah, hard to... just like it's like splitting hairs.
2: Luke is upset with Nirvana, Nevermind being at 6.
1: Yeah, that's a little high, no?
0: Nirvana?
2: He also thinks the
0: Nevermind?
2: He also thinks the Beach Boys are horrendous at 2.
1: I did not. That's not what I said.
2: That's essentially what you said.
1: That's not what I said.
2: I think that Abbey Road being the highest the highest ranked Beatles album is nuts.
0: What's the highest one by the band? Like, I was thinking about this. You know, I've listened. Talk about splitting hairs. Beatles, Stones. I can't say. I've probably listened over the years to a little more Stones than Beatles, but it's nonstop. Zeppelin, The Who, The Replacements, Wilco. Listen to a lot of Wilco.
2: Oh, I love Wilco.
0: But I have probably spent more time listening to the band. And I mentioned this the other night. I was out saying, I still don't think enough people realize how great the band was.
2: Oh, for sure. You want to listen to an album that recently came out that is, I don't want to say reminiscent of the band because that's giving it too much credit, but I think you would very much enjoy, is the new Brandon Flowers album of The Killers.
0: Solo, yeah.
2: It's like his like Bruce kind of thing. He does like the whole Americana country kind of thing. It's very, very good. He has a track on it, An American Dream. Fantastic.
0: We have played that.
2: Friday.
0: What?
2: When I wasn't here.
0: No.
2: No, I'm just joking.
0: Did you listen on Friday?
1: He did not.
2: I did not.
0: Well, it's a good thing you didn't listen.
2: Uh-oh.
0: Yeah, Aaron Ward. He's at it again.
2: Okay.
0: Anyway, here he is, ladies and gentlemen, the newest Jack Eye, officially a member of the Montreal Canadiens to start the season.
3: Yeah, obviously I knew my first goal was to make the team, and then after that, obviously I got to get in the lineup and stay there, so... I think just stay ready, obviously practice hard, show that I can play in practice, and then once I get my opportunity, whenever that is, I'll be ready. So, yeah.
0: So last year, he showed how much energy he had, and he's fearless, and he can scrap, and he also showed a touch around the net, certainly with Lavelle. This year, there was one fight, again, a very short camp, but he showed he could play, and it's something they desperately need on this team.
2: He wins faceoffs. He can play on the penalty kill. I know he's not going to play on the penalty kill right off the bat, but he can. I feel like he's gotten, you know, the most important thing for especially a guy that size. It looks like his first three steps look faster. The one question I have, though, and I kind of asked him about this today, is that I do think that he is going to get it that first year in the NHL from the officials. I don't think he's. I think you saw that on Saturday.
0: Oh, that was a brutal call.
2: Like, the puck's there. Yeah, the puck is soft. There. It hits him. The guy's hurt. They see Jack Eye, and they give him a penalty. That's what it is.
0: It looked bad.
2: It was the same thing as, you know, in that first preseason game, him and Matthews are whacking at one another. He goes. Like, that's my, you know, Brendan Gallagher never shook that. Even when Brendan Gallagher was the assistant captain of this team, you think that guys with an A, you know, they get benefit of the doubt. He never got the benefit of the doubt. I don't think Arbor gets the benefit of the doubt. And so I kind of asked him about that today, is that, you know, how do you deal with that? And he just said, you know, I just got to go out of my way. If I'm in warm up or something, just talk to the refs. Always be talking to the refs. He said, I'm not a guy who screams and yells at the referee. That's never who I've been. But he's like, I just got to make sure I keep talking to them all the time and build some kind of relationship. But at the same time, I do think that, especially for a guy in his first year as a rookie, refs almost have like this thought that, oh, they have you have to be able to earn the ability to play that kind of hockey.
0: Yeah, and they worry about losing control of a game with these guys.
1: Mm-hmm. I wonder if that's like, if it's because it was preseason that they made that call. Like, I wonder if that changed anything, because, like you said, they don't want it to get carried away in preseason. But if they're calling that in the regular season,
2: that's an AHL guy in Nemec. Like, again, come on. You know, if that was Austin Matthews and he's writhing on the ground, like, I do kind of get it. But, I mean, come on.
1: But it was clean.
2: It was clean. The puck was right there.
0: I like hearing that, though, that he said he's going to talk to the referees. Mm. That's cannot hurt. Open up a line of communication. Show them respect. And then hopefully you'll get it sooner than later.
3: I'm happy for him. I saw that he got a lot of love. Was it last Saturday? Yeah, so I feel happy for him. Hopefully he will be a big part of this team. And, yeah, it's good.
0: All right, there he is, Jakub Dobiš.
2: Yeah, I missed Jakub today. I was busy with Monsieur Jacki. I'm sure he said. How many texts do you think he got over the offseason from Jeff Gorton being like, we need you to not be so interesting? Yeah, because we can't have you be so interesting anymore, please. That's the first time I've ever heard that, when they did that last year, of like, he's being too honest. He's saying too many things. We need to give him a media blackout, media timeout for like a week, because he was just like, you know, I'll say whatever, you know, and I'll say anything. That's what people love about him.
0: Teams are scared. They control so much now, more than ever before. They control the message. They control everything.
2: Mm-hmm.
0: And if there's a guy who's a little uncontrollable, what's the worst thing that could happen?
1: With
0: a guy like Dobiš saying something, what's the worst thing that he could say? What prompted the Canadiens to be so concerned about what he was saying and how he was saying it?
2: I remember at the start of last year, Alex Newhook said something to the... And it's I don't even think it's the Canadiens. I think it's almost like baked into the hockey cult. We've been over this 1,000 times. Alex Newhook at the start of last year, I think he said something to the effect of how good he thought the Canadiens could be. And he was essentially pumping the team's tires about how great either his line or, you know, the team in general or whatever it be. And then I found out like the day after that Alex Newhook doesn't want to... hopes that no one runs with those comments. And it's like, you're believing in yourself. It's not that Alex, I don't think anyone got to Alex Newhook and was like, you can't say that, because it was very innocuous. But

0: just don't know. Can he say that? And I was like, what are we talking about?
1: And again, it wasn't from Alex Newick. I'd heard it from other people who were kind of reporting on it. And it was like this, not this big thing, but it was something when it should have been absolutely nothing. It's very strange. Very strange how NHL players have been conditioned into this. If Martin St. Louis came out at the start of the season and said, we expect to be a really good to great team, who's mad at the, like, who would be saying around the league, like, how dare you? What? They were in the Final Four last year. Like, it doesn't make any sense. It's so strange. It's very strange.
2: All right, just perusing online, according to Pierre LeBrun, Marchenko's agent Dan Milstein has permission to talk contract extension with the Leafs. Pierre writes, Toronto needs to know what that looks like for obvious reasons. I don't think you have to add that. But
1: Are they just, and I don't want to be dismissive of John Chayka because they haven't played enough, they haven't played any hockey under his stewardship or whatever it is, this general manager. It feels like they're doing exactly the same thing.
0: Like in the player that
1: they've become extremely top heavy. They've taken a chance on a couple guys in the bottom six that, you know, their best before dates are way behind them, a.k.a. Nick Paul. Brandon Duhaime at 34 getting the money that he got and the term that he got. And the blue line is still just like, meh, nah.
2: It's ancient.
1: Nah. Like, if I were the Leafs, especially after you just brought in, like, at least see how Gavin McKenna works with Matthew Knies and everyone, and the money that Matthew Knies is on. Where Marchenko's going to get $4-5 million more per year, at least. You didn't even want to see what that looked like? You didn't want to see what that looked like. And instead of saying, we need to do anything on God's green earth to have a better blue line, you're like, okay, Emil Andre is going to come back and Chris Tanev's going to be healthy. Emil Andre's here, Chris Tanev's healthy. And Darren Radish had an unbelievable 1 year with the Tampa Bay Lightning. Those are the changes. That's the change. Morgan Riley's still there. It's the same blue line.
0: It's weird.
1: It's very odd. Sergei Bobrovsky, it seems like, at least on paper, is going to have to do some serious heavy lifting for a guy who's 38 years old.
2: Well, we know Chayka is, of course, as Keith Pelley said at that very first press conference, they got to bring their analytics department into, like, up to date and beyond. They want it to be one of the best in the National Hockey League. Mm. Don Waddell is more old school. So I'm going to guess some of these underlying numbers with Marchenko and Knies. And again, Knies did struggle, but he also played through an injury last year. So I would imagine the Leafs like Marchenko's numbers better than they like Matthew Knies' numbers.
0: But you see, Knies, that was the general consensus that he did struggle. But despite that, he only had one less point than Marchenko in the season, and it was a down year, if you will, for Matthew Knies.
2: Yeah.
0: Who's in his...
2: Well, of course, and he played with Matthews, who had a down year.
0: Yeah.
2: And was injured.
0: So I don't know. It's
2: like Knies and Fantilli, that's a good...
0: Yeah.
2: That's a good combo.
0: Yeah.
2: Marchenko clearly wanted out. Yeah. I really thought he'd end up here, playing with Demidov.
1: Oh, for sure. That was what I thought. And again, it's not to say... I think Matthew Knies is a really good player. I think that Kirill Marchenko is a really good player, but... All right, at the end of all this, you still have Jack Roslovic in your top six.
0: And
1: trying to rekindle something that happened at the USNTDP 8 years ago with Austin Matthews. And what's going to happen? Kirill Marchenko is going to play next to John Tavares and William Nylander? I just don't, it's very lateral. I don't see how anyone became markedly better after this deal.
0: And you mentioned, you know, John Chayka wanting to have one of the best analytics departments in the league. Chris, I don't know if you saw this, Chris Johnston tweeted a couple hours ago that...
2: I'm not on Twitter, Luke.
0: Oh, yeah, sorry, apologies. Maybe on Blue Sky he tweeted. Or what's the word for the Blue Sky? Is it just post. A post?
2: It's a
0: red post?
2: Post.
0: Okay, there you go.
2: It's a gentle post.
1: It's very gentle on Blue Sky.
0: Yeah, according to Chris Johnston, John Chayka says that the internal data shows that this is the best Austin Matthews has skated in the last 5 years.
1: Mm-hmm. Oh, my God. Okay, I feel like I'm turning into Pierre. Pierre Maguire right now.
2: So the internal data would mean tracking and speed and acceleration.
1: They put the tracking bra on him, and, you know, he looks like he's fast.

0: He's 0.3 seconds faster.
1: Would you be surprised if Austin, come on, you would be surprised if he didn't bounce back.
0: Yeah. Oh, for sure.
1: Austin Matthews is going to have a much better year.
0: I hope so.
1: I don't know if he'll score 60-odd goals, but he will have a much better year.
0: I hope so. If not, it's like truly one of the most confounding things that's happened in a long time in the NHL if Austin Matthews is... I hope to go through a whole year where people out in Toronto aren't talking about, well, he's such a good defensive player. I mean, I don't care how good of a defensive player he is. He's getting paid like one of the top five people in the NHL because he scores goals. He's supposed to score goals better than anybody else. Stop telling me about how good of a defensive player he is.
1: I want to get to some baseball briefly, more so who's done than what's coming up starting tomorrow with the postseason. Although it got hairy for the Phillies, didn't it?
2: Yeah.
1: Looked like they were going to join the 64 Phillies as one of the greatest choke jobs in the history of Major League Baseball. But there's a local soccer story that developed today, which is kind of surprising.
0: Yeah, and I feel for Nick Rezaghi. I don't really know, didn't know his assistant coach, Ramtin Mahapour, in all this, but FC Super deciding to make the change at the manager spot. So Nick Rezaghi gone, as well as his assistant. Look, if anyone has watched any FC Super games this year, they just collapse in the final 15 minutes of every game. And so I feel bad, especially for a guy like Nick, who I think, you know, I've heard a lot of good things about since his time in St. Laurent. I just don't think, I personally disagree with the decision, mainly because I just don't know how good of a team they have.
2: It's
0: I don't
2: an
0: know.
2: Inaugural season as well.
0: I don't know how, you know, the goalkeeper to me has been a total disaster. I think their back line, they have, you know, they have guys playing completely out of positions, guys who are not particularly adept defensively. And I think to hang that on Nick Rezaghi is a lot for me. Again, I've heard good things about this new guy who's coming in, Kit Seladapoulos, but I feel bad that Nick and company were not able to get through this first season, because I think the whole point of this first season was, yes, you wanted to hit the ground running, but at the same time, it's a very unique project you're making with only Quebec-born players. Mm-hmm. You have a very limited pool to pick from. You have to tinker a lot because you're just kind of giving some of these guys opportunities where they didn't have them before. Some of these guys don't know how to properly be professionals. I just don't know. I don't really understand it in a big way right now. I hope it works out for FC Super, but I think a lot of this has to be done in terms of player recruitment more so than coaching. And look, this is the other good thing, is that Seladapoulos is also the sporting director. So at the very least, if he moves into this, I don't know if it's interim. The press release says that he's head coach. I don't know if he's interim head coach, but at the very least, if he's the person that you're kind of bringing in to you know, buy the ingredients, you'd like to know that he knows exactly who is out there that is worth keeping around and who is worth kind of moving on from.
1: From Tim at 11690, remind Luca that Nirvana single-handedly ended the hair glam metal scene and popularized an entire new genre of music.

0: Luca apparently upset that...
1: No, I'm not upset.
0: Never mind, is seventh on the Rolling Stone 500 list.
1: Sixth. I think, personally, Led Zeppelin 4 is a better album.
2: Rolling Stone can't do that. You know the Rolling Stone can't do that.
1: What, they can't put Led Zeppelin?
2: Well, I mean, Led Zeppelin famously hated Rolling Stone for years because they panned their first two albums.
0: Oops.
2: I mean, kind of tough to reverse. I believe, Warner's still with us, or he was still with us when he made the when this list officially came out.
0: Who? Oh, Jan Wenner.
2: Yeah.
0: Yeah, he's still around.
2: He's still around. So I imagine that,
1: he was like, absolutely.
2: Got to hold them grudges, bro.
1: All right, fair.
2: I would also have, personally, Led Zeppelin ahead of Nirvana, but that's just me.
0: But you also have, as the decades move on and on, a lot of older critics have passed on themselves.
1: Yeah.
0: Including Dave Marsh, who wrote for years, one of the great rock and roll critics, and you get younger people in, different perspective. But Nirvana, for sure, top 10. Coming right back. A lot of tears. Thought there was no crying in baseball, but there were yesterday. On Melnick in the Afternoon on TSN 690, we'll get to the NFL and Black Keys tickets to give away for their show next month at Plasma.

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3: Slowdowns on the westbound 20 starting before Ungrenio, now running out to Norman. We do have some volume as well after 55th out to the Dorval Circle. Eastbound side of the 20 is a slow drive, also 32nd to 1st. Outbound side of the Mercier Bridge, pretty slow from Ville-Saint-Pierre. Northbound, the Carry has delay, Sherbrooke out to the top. Also delay southbound, the Carry now from the top to Van Horn. Book early and save big with $200 off per pair on select vacation packages to Curacao. 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I'm Lauren Glaser from the CJAD 800 Traffic Center.
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0: Thank you. Thank you very much, Lane Hutson. I'm looking forward to the early between periods interviews between Lane Hutson and John Still, unless John is just going to bother Alex Carrier and forget about Lane Hutson.
1: Alex Carrier?
0: Well, it's Melnick in the afternoon.
1: Oh, okay. Sorry.
0: Without John Still or Lucas Scott.
1: Sorry. I apologize. But I don't remember it sounding that that awkward at the time where we recorded it. I was literally right there.
0: You were right there? And did you think of saying, can you mention my name too?
1: No, I literally kept saying to everybody afterwards, I was like, I'm also on the show. But anyways, you know, F me, I guess.
2: You could have wrote it.
1: It's not me. It's not me who writes those things.
2: Oh, yes, that's true.
1: It's not me who writes those things.
0: Big, bad voodoo daddy. You know these guys played the Super Bowl?
2: Did they really?
0: Yeah, played half. Late 90s. Mm. I don't know. Name me Super Bowl. 98, 99, maybe 2000.
2: The Broncos, Falcons, Packers, Patriots, Broncos, Packers, 99, Rams, Titans.
0: Was that the Falling Short?
2: Yeah.
0: I think it was that one.
2: Okay.
0: 99, yeah. It's weird how we remember these
1: things. What was the year Tom Petty did it? Was that 02? Didn't Bruce do one?
0: Yes.
2: Is that Tampa?
1: Can we bring back like any Prince? Of the, like just bring
2: Prince
1: back
2: was the
1: any
2: best.
1: Of that vibe.
0: The best.
2: Yeah.
0: Prince was the best.
1: Any of that vibe of people to do it would be nice.
2: Well, how many of those?
1: I don't need to see who is that. Who's that poor guy when Lady Gaga did it who like destroyed his genitals on a rope or something like that, and people were like, "Wow, it's incredible."
2: I don't remember that.
0: Who just suffered that? Who just suffered that injury?
2: The Alouettes.
1: Liam Talbot, the running back.
0: Punch to the testicles. So long, farewell, goodbye.
3: Justin Verlander's daughter, Genevieve.

0: More than a couple of really hard-tugging moments on the field yesterday. Justin Verlander makes his final pitch, and his daughter runs out to the mound, and that's how he walks off the mound after a Hall of Fame career.
1: Might be the most important thing.
2: I'm curious, on the mound, were you able to hear what Genevieve was saying back to you? As you were sobbing, all the emotion, all the cheers, could you make out what she was saying back to you?
3: No, she didn't say anything.
2: Okay. Yeah.
3: She was just happy to be out there. I was just making sure that she knew that I was also happy that she was out there.
4: Justin, just thinking about your daughter again, she's at a great age because she's going to remember all the stuff that's happening. But as she gets older, what do you want her to understand about why all of this matters to you the way it does?
3: I mean, you commit your life to something. I've been a baseball player since I was 5 years old. I gave everything for this. I left home. She's in school, and I wasn't there. There's just a level of commitment it takes to be great at something, you know? And I hope she understands. She means the world to me. My family means the world to me. And I'm so happy that it's... I mean, I'm happy that I get the opportunity now to make up for lost time.
0: Justin Verlander, 43 years of age. Always love Verlander. Watching Verlander. Just checking the last time he threw a complete game. 2019.
5: Wow.
0: He came into the era. His career started 21 years ago in 2005. That's when bullpens took over. But he still ended up pitching, having several seasons of well over 200 innings. He was just an ultimate competitor, strikeout artist. And how fitting was it on the final day of the Major League season that Justin Verlander finishes, and in all likelihood, and this was high drama, great theater in Toronto, when John Schneider went to the mound.
6: Schneider is up on the top step, and here he comes. Let's see what happens here. Listen to the booing. Oh, boy. He's jogging, and a jog means he might leave him in. He's going to talk to him. I think Schneider's just trying to get himself an ovation here. Yeah, there you go. Well played.
7: Yes. Skipper, I'll tell you when I'm done.
0: A great final start, if in fact it is his final start, for Max Scherzer. Max Scherzer and Justin Verlander going out together. Max Scherzer, 225 career wins. Justin Verlander, 266 career wins. First ballot Hall of Famers. They're both going in. And guys who, when they started their games, you had to watch.
5: Yeah.
0: Left everything out there.
5: Now, the thing is, unfortunately for Max Scherzer, is he's been passed by Justin Verlander in terms of strikeouts. So something tells me Mad Max,
8: is gonna come
5: who
8: back.
5: Is genuinely an insane person, is going to come back because he's only 41. And so he'll come back, and I believe he's three strikeouts behind right now. Ninth all time. Verlander's at eight.
0: Also in Toronto.
6: This looks like the moment. He's on base. They can get him the ovation. They want to get him. Bateman letting the home plate umpire John Bacon know. I don't think Bacon knows. They're going to take George Springer out of the game. Sean Keyes is going to come in and run. And George Springer making his way off the field, possibly for the last time in his big league career.
0: And that was a long goodbye. It took him forever to leave the field and embraced all of his teammates, and eventually the tears started flowing in the dugout for George Springer. Such a big part of that World Series run by the Blue Jays last season, like a lot of guys, that's a tough ask for Springer to repeat what he did last year at an advanced age. So he may be done. But to me, the most poignant moment to me was actually in the broadcast booth in San Francisco.
8: Smoothie, I mean, this is our last broadcast together. It's not anything that I wanted to even get close to, but here it is. And part of it, I just want to tell you that I love you, and it's been the most incredible life together that we've been able to share.
9: How far is Reno from here?
8: 3 hours, 15 minutes from Lafayette, your house. I measured it off.
9: And I got a room at his place that I'll take advantage
8: of. It's the Kuiper Suite. Smoothie, I mean, this is our last broadcast together. It's not anything that I wanted.
0: So that is Mike Kruko and Dwayne Kuiper. I've watched a lot of baseball and listened to a lot of baseball going back to the 60s, late 60s. And I have to say, the most enjoyable broadcast that I listened to, and I didn't get to listen to them as often as a lot of others, but once we started hooking up the illegal satellite dishes, they came in loud and clear from San Francisco. Mike Kruko, former pitcher with the Cubs and a couple of other teams, and Dwayne Kuiper, second baseman. They've both battled health issues of late. Kruko forced into retirement. Kuiper is he's battling cancer himself. They were just the perfect combination of intelligence, baseball know-how, a lot of humor, and it was just so enjoyable. You didn't even care what the score was listening to these guys. They had such obvious chemistry, and last night, that was it.
9: I can honestly tell you, my friend, it's been a blast.
8: Well, partner, I agree with you. I mean, you think about all the things we've got to do as players, and then we got a second career behind the microphone, and then to be there watching and being able to describe one of the greatest periods in Giants history, and certainly in San Francisco Giants history, it's just been so much fun and so enjoyable to have a responsibility and to have a crew that can captivate the moment and send it on to all of our incredible fans throughout not just California but through the world, really. And for that, you know, we've had, I mean, that's the enjoyment that we've had, and be able to do it together. I love you, partner. Thank you.
9: What's the area code in Reno?
8: Yeah, well, 775.
9: I'll see you in the 775.
8: I'll keep the Kuiper Suite ready, loaded, and with lots of popcorn.
9: All right, partner. All right, final score here on this Sunday afternoon. It's the Dodgers 5 and the Giants 1.
0: Imagine working with Grant Needham for 37 years.
5: Wow.
0: 37-year partnership between Kuiper and Kruko in San Francisco.
5: Wow.
0: They also had an on-field ceremony when they went down to field level after they signed off on the radio. And it's just, I don't know if it's possible to do this, but if there are games available somewhere out there, way up there, if you want to learn how to do baseball broadcasts, I don't know how many people want to learn how to do baseball broadcasts in a city that doesn't have a team and won't get a team back. then my recommendation would be to listen to these guys. And if you miss them, it's a shame, because they were just the perfect team. And I'm going to miss them. And at least I had the opportunity to thank them. I don't know if it was late 90s, early 2000s. They were coming out of the booth. I was coming back upstairs from the Expos clubhouse, and they were leaving, heading to the elevator, and I stopped them. I said, hey, I watch you guys every night I can on the dish, and you guys, you are so good at what you do. Mm-hmm. And they looked at each other, put their hands over their heart, and said, thanks so much. We needed that tonight. Mm. So I don't know if they had a rough night or there were some technical glitches that night in the broadcast, but they were an absolute treat. And I know a lot of listeners haven't spent too much time listening to much baseball, but they were as good as it gets. And I read somewhere where somebody suggested they ought to go into the Hall of Fame together, which makes so much sense. But apparently somebody at the Hall of Fame put the kibosh on that almost immediately. I was kicking this around with Elliot Pricey. We were hanging out on Friday. Elliot went back home on this morning after spending about 12 days here in Montreal, and that would be perfect to put two guys into the Hall of Fame. It's the right thing to do.
5: Why'd they ask that already?
0: Because that's what they do. That's what they do. It's like you can't change, even though it makes sense. Mm-hmm. You can't ruffle feathers that way. There's precedent in all of that. But kudos to Mike Kruko, tough right-handed pitcher. Dwayne Kuiper, who is a scrappy infielder who barely hit his weight, but extremely popular teammate, for doing it for 37 years, as good as it can be done.
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11: Slowdowns for northbound 13. They start at the T-Can runs through to Omri Barasic and between the 344 and 640. Westbound side of the 20, volume 2, before on Grineo de Ville, St. Pierre, you are losing more time. I'll say about Tomatail Perot. Eastbound side of the 20, volume 2, 32nd to 1st Avenue. For the upbound side of the Mercier Bridge, that is busy from Ville St. Pierre. Northbound the Carry, you are losing time from Sherbrooke up to the top. A quick reminder from Kinnack, if you want the best prices, you need to go where the prices are ridiculous. And that's at Kinnack. Kinnack really helps. I'm Lauren Glazer from the CJAD 800 Traffic Center.
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0: All right, as promised, we're giving away tickets to see the Black Keys October 16th at Place Belle. Tickets at Evenko.ca and available all week on the show, including right here, right now. Name of the album or the songwriter, either one. And the tickets are yours as long as you haven't won anything to any live event in the last little while. Again, nothing official yet out of Toronto or Columbus, but they're closing in on Kirill Marchenko going to the Leafs along with Elvis, who's injured, for Matthew Knies and who knows what else. The Leafs are, I assume, talking contract with Dan Milstein to extend Marchenko. So a lot to chew on as the Canadiens head to Toronto for opening night tomorrow.
1: And again, Elvis Merzlikins apparently also going to be a part of this deal. He is on, he would be on LTIR right now, but it's not like career ending. So there'll be a time where he comes off LTIR with what I believe is a shoulder injury. He makes $5.4 million as your backup goalie in Toronto. To literally what Marte St. Louis was saying today, it almost felt like a little bit of a veiled shot at the Leafs where he was like, and it's because they did the polar opposites of what they did this year, but he spoke about continuity and we have the same group and guys know how to play together and guys know what it is with one another. And he said, with eight or nine players, you're just trying to, you know, you're trying to keep them all up to date, not to mention with the Leafs having a new head coach. So if they acquire Merzlikins, the Leafs will be spending $12.4 million on the goaltending position this season. And I don't even know what that would mean for Anthony Stolarz. No idea. He was making $3.75 million. So anyways, we have no confirmation just yet, but initially I'm not particularly impressed or enthused by this deal either way.
0: Much more to come. Eric Edholm in the National Football League coming up again. The name of the album, not the song, the name of the album or the songwriter. And the tickets to see the Black Keys at Place Belle, yours. We didn't get Luca's favorite interview in sports. That's John's question of the day. Mine was Bill Lee. John is Jameis Winston, who inspired the question.
2: Maybe Charles Barkley.
0: Okay.
1: But I mean, he's not. How much is he interviewed?
0: Well, he's interviewed by Kyle Bukauskas every spring.
1: Yeah, let's talk about hockey.
0: And he's pretty loose when he's being interviewed.
1: Okay, I just got to do one more, Jameis. Just one more. This was 3 years ago in Cleveland. This is like the greatest soundbite potentially in NFL history.
3: You have said you don't become a Brown until you beat the Steelers. What will it take tonight?
4: The horse is prepared for battle, but victory comes from the Lord. So I'm dependent on the Lord.
3: Is that the message to the team?
4: Day by day, one play at a time. That's the message.
3: Weather conditions tonight. We're expecting winds up to 15 miles per hour in a wintry mix. How will that impact your ability to throw the ball?
4: I am so happy and grateful that the Lord has blessed me to play in some snow, to be in true football weather in Cleveland, Ohio, at Huntington Bank Field today to get him the glory. It's a beautiful day.
3: Sure feels like you're playing in the AFC North.
4: It is. It's magical. Thank you.
0: Was that Susie Colbert talking to
1: him? No, it was someone. It's the woman who does it on Amazon Prime. Apologies, I don't know her name. But it's just all time, man. He is all time.
0: Congrats to, I think, Jordan Dumoulin and NGG has correctly answered. Crawling King Snake, originally a John Lee Hooker song, and it's off of the Black Keys album Delta Cream with a K. Again, October 16th, Place Belle, tickets at Evenko.ca. We'll have another pair of tickets to give away tomorrow. We'll get to the NFL in-depth with Eric Edholm, and then François Gagnon will join us after 4:30.
1: Just before we go, just some small updates from the NBA.
0: Yes.
1: So today, Kawhi Leonard said that he wanted a chance to win. That's why he's in Toronto, which I'm sure LA Clippers fans enjoyed, considering how much they spent for him to get over there. Breaking news. The LA Clippers announced today that they found that Brandon Ingram had a partially torn Achilles tendon in his foot after his heel surgery and that he will not be ready for the start of the season.
0: That should That should negate the trade.
1: That's what I thought.
2: I mean, the Clippers should have
0: asked for a physical.
2: Yeah, they should have done their due diligence beforehand.
1: Unbelievable. This organization, man. Unbelievable.
0: Wow. How's your day, Steve Ballmer?
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23: Final play of the game. Stafford fires end zone. Who
3: win. The Broncos win.
0: And that put the wrap on an incredible Sunday in the National Football League. Welcome back, Melnick in the Afternoon on TSN 690 with John Still, Lucas Scott. With you until 6, François Gagnon, who just announced his retirement after 40-plus years in the business, will join us after 4:30. Michael Farber is traveling today. Aaron Ward, Pierre McGuire back-to-back between 5 and 6. Should get more clarity on the Columbus Blue Jackets, Toronto Maple Leafs trade as well by then, perhaps. But in the meantime, this is one of those segments that we could go an hour and still not cover everything. From Yahoo, Mr. Eric Edholm on the NFL every Monday and Friday at this time. How you doing?
4: Yeah, great Sunday yesterday. A lot 12 out of 14 games were within 12 out of 14 were within one score. So that's pretty tight.
0: And before we get to some of the craziness, John Still's favorite NFL quarterback, Jameis Winston. I don't want to say he led the Giants to a win over Tennessee, but they did win. And the big news is that a lot of speculation about this. Tell us what you know about J.J. McCarthy, now a member of the New York Giants.
4: Yeah, it was the one trade that I thought made some sense for them. I mean, I kind of favored an approach of signing a veteran, trying to get what you can out of him and you know, restarting in the offseason. But there is some sense behind it. You're getting a quarterback who's only 4 months older than Jackson Dart, basically the same age, has 10 starts in the NFL. We don't really truly know what he is yet, although, you know, last season and then this training camp did not go well in Minnesota. He went from vying for the starting position in Minnesota to being the third-string quarterback in week one. When Kyler Murray went out, it was Carson Wentz playing, not J.J. McCarthy. So I think his problems there were, yes, football-wise, you know, late eyes and off-target passes and all that stuff, you know, kind of slow processing. But there was also some talk about him not being fully committed, you know, that there was some work ethic questions there. And you know, that's why it only cost them a fifth-round pick, a guy who they traded up for into the top 10 to get 2 years ago, 2.5 years ago, now is, you know, going for pennies on the dollar, basically. So, I mean, obviously, it could work out. I think there's got to be a little bit of a runway. They've got to see how far Jameis can take him. You know, he's obviously had time to sort of marinate in this offense a little bit. The results have not been great. Sunday was passable. I think it was okay for a win, you know. But at some point, they're going to want to see what J.J. can do, I suspect. And I don't know that Winston can take him that far. So maybe after the Week 8 bye, if they feel like he's got enough opportunity. And who knows? After this season, Jackson Dart will have missed 17 out of his 34 possible games. You know, concussion issues, knee issue now. Who's to know whether he's going to be the long-term quarterback or not? I mean, I think he is. I think that's what the Giants hope and feel. But this does kind of give them both a short-term replacement who started NFL games and a long-term insurance policy.
0: You know, you're outlining some of the issues that McCarthy had. You know, I just popped into my head trying to watch Drake May this season.
4: Yeah.
0: Like, what is going on? He threw 8 interceptions last season. He's already got 6 with just one touchdown pass in 3 games to start.
4: Something's off. Yeah, I mean, it just doesn't look right. And, you know, I think we could start the downfall sometime in the playoffs. You know, taking sacks, turning the ball over, playing, you know, he was one vote away from winning an MVP last year. It's crazy to think how far he's fallen. Now, obviously, I don't know if there's some kind of physical issue that they're hiding or whatever, but, you know, most people around the team seem to think it's a confidence issue, a mental issue, and I wouldn't shock me to hear that. I mean, whether it was the way that the season ended last year, whether it was his own play, whether it was putting too much pressure on himself, or whether the fact that really his two most trusted receivers last year were Stephon Diggs and Kayshon Boutte, and they're no longer there. It is not a perfect offensive picture in New England. You know, the offensive line is, I think, a little better than last year, at least by the end of the year, but still not probably where it needs to be. You know, they're missing guys with injury, Michael Onwenu, still kind of getting these young guys up to speed a little bit. So there are some circumstances around him. Obviously, A.J. Brown being out for another couple weeks is going to be a part of the issue, but still, he doesn't look right. And he doesn't look like he's throwing with confidence, throwing with command, throwing with intent. It looks like a guy who's got some uncertainty, you know, and again, it's hard to really pinpoint exactly what's wrong, but not throwing with any kind of authority. His balls look like they're fluttering. Doesn't seem like he's got the same arm strength he did a year ago. I don't know. So it's a very puzzling situation.
1: For the second straight season, the Houston Texans have started the season 0-3. They were, you know, a playoff team last year until C.J. Stroud threw four interceptions. They don't have Nico Collins, or Nico Collins banged up with this hip injury. But they're playing against, you know, teams that in theory this defense was supposed to be so good. They should be able to beat the likes of the Colts, even though it's on the road. I mean, how concerned are you with the way that Houston have started, despite the fact that they were able to be a playoff team with a similar start last year?
4: Yeah, right. I mean, they're the one team, the one franchise in history that's in the last, you know, 20 years that's overcome the 0-3 start. It was them and 2018, I believe, and then last year as well, both making the playoffs. And so obviously history seems like it's on their side. I don't think that matters a darn bit, but still, it does sort of give you, you know, obviously D'Amico Ryans was in this spot last year, knows that he has most of the horses there to get him to the finish line. The AFC South, obviously the Jaguars look pretty good, even with that one loss to the Broncos where they seem to kind of cough it up a little bit. They look like the real challenger right now, and that Houston's obviously in a trail position, and having a division loss doesn't help either, but it's doable. You know, they've got Tennessee next week. They've got some winnable games. They do get the Jags in a couple games. They're facing a Giants team that's got quarterback issues, and they've got a bye to kind of reset. So the schedule is a little bit forgiving. I think they're going to have to, you know, inch their way back. If you want to complain about the defense against the Bills, fine. But the defense played well enough the last two games, in my opinion, for them to win both those games. You just can't win games scoring, what, 6 points against the Bengals, and I think 17 on Sunday. So, you know, that's really at the core of the issue. I mean, David Montgomery hasn't had much success since the first game. He's been bottled up. C.J. Stroud's limitations have become amplified. Same as we said with New England, offensive line is a problem there. It's probably a bigger issue in Houston. And, you know, that's been a multi-year issue for them as well. They've tried everything they can to get it right, throw the kitchen sink at that position, still getting middling results at best, you know. So there are plenty of things kind of flying in their face. If they get Collins back, it's a huge boost. But right now they've got to kind of ride with who they have. The good news is that the Titans are the next game, and, you know, Tennessee's had its share of issues, in fact, way more than Houston.
2: Eric, are you, you know, going to last night's game between the Broncos and Rams, are you starting to get, I guess, a little worried about Bo Nix never being able, or for the most part, never being able to start the game off on time, and it always taking him until the second half of games to really get going?
4: Yeah, and sometimes fourth quarter, right? I mean, that Giants game last year was a perfect encapsulation of that. We've seen it carry over this year. I think this, you know, there's an obvious difference this year, and that is the change in play callers and what Davis Webb is going through as a 31-year-old guy learning on the job and, you know, trying to figure out the best way to maximize this offense. But they were very lucky last night in the sense that, you know, the Rams bogged down on three of those drives and settled for field goals. If any of those turn into touchdowns, probably a little bit of a different game. But, you know, their tenacity certainly is nothing to scoff at. Yeah, the slow starts, again, it's another issue that's lingered for a long time now. But they have the defense to be able to make big plays and the pass rush to get after teams. And, you know, they do have a host of receivers who I think are, you know, collectively pretty good, even if there's not that one true alpha. I think, you know, for the most part, they have a good group to help that offense with. But some of this is still about finding their identity. You know, I don't know that they have a true lead back at this moment, but I think by the end of the season, they'll pick one and kind of ride him, you know, for the majority of the carries. I'm just curious to see how it works with Harvey, the rookie Coleman. You know, Dobbins is obviously still in the mix as well. You know, so I think once they kind of get a little bit more kind of self-aware of what they are offensively, you're going to see them have a little more success. But hard to deny, right? For some reason, it takes Bo a little time to get into these games. And look, I think it happened in college too. I remember him having a comeback from, you know, not as much at Oregon, but earlier in his career at Auburn. He would find ways to dig himself out of holes, but how did you get there in the first place? So maybe it does have something to do with Knicks.
1: All right, I do want to talk about a team that and a fan base who have struggled for a very, very long time here, Eric. The Las Vegas Raiders are 3-0 to start this season, as everyone predicted, I'm sure.
0: They won three games last year.
1: First overall. Yeah, it's just unbelievable. And look, like, let's be honest. You look at the Raiders' schedule, they get the Chiefs this week, then they get the Patriots, the Bills, and the Rams. So, you know, bonne chance. Good luck to the Raiders in some of those games. But, you know, you spoke just a second ago about identity. And Clint Kubiak, you know, you've seen a couple of his videos after the game. He seems like someone who really fires up the players. But what is different for this Raiders team that, you know, still don't really have a number one wide receiver? They have Brock Bowers, who's just unbelievable. But there are still so many holes in this team. And Kirk Cousins has brought them to a 3-0 start.
4: Yeah, and we still haven't seen Fernando Mendoza, you know, the number one pick in the draft. Obviously, that was kind of the guy we've been all waiting on. When are they gonna give him a shot? Well, when you have a 3-0 team, right, you have no reason to bench your quarterback. He's played pretty well for the most part. I think, you know, Kirk's done some really good things. He's added a level of professionalism to the position. You know, they've been kind of bouncing around between guys and provisional options. Nothing really kind of too sexy or too confident choices that they really had before. And I know Kirk was, you know, kind of signed as the bridge guy, but he's been terrific so far. Offensive line has been really good too. I mean, still finding ways to generate consistent run blocking holes, but like, they've been far less leaky than they have in the past. The other big improvement, I think, has been on the defensive pressure side of things. You know, Malcolm Kuntz had the big play that kind of started the avalanche late in that game against the Saints. They were up against it, down a score. Seemed like the Saints were kind of leaning on them. Saints have been so good offensively in the last couple of second halves before that game. That was really the big play that started it. Max Crosby returning this season. Nobody, you know, obviously for a while we thought he was going to be off to Baltimore. You know, him coming back and buying in on Kubiak's plan, his vision, I think has been a really important part of it too. So that defensive pressure that they're getting up front, maybe masking some of the issues on the back end, a lot of young players that are kind of working in there. And then on the offensive side, just the stability on the O-line, I guess, and then also the play of Cousins. And getting Bowers back, I mean, they kind of treated him like their number one wide receiver yesterday. You know, he may be a tight end on the roster, but they were splitting him out, giving him kind of X receiver responsibilities, at least what I saw a little bit of. And right now he's their number one receiver, you know, their de facto, I guess. So how far can they take this? I don't know. You know, that's the question you said, like you pointed out. Maybe they can steal one from the Patriots. They won in New England last year. You know, maybe they've got the Jets in a couple weeks. They can win that game. You know, so there are still some very winnable games, one left against the Chargers, I should say. You know, and this may be the kind of season that ends up, you know, they'll have the flexibility to decide when to bring the rookie in, as opposed to saying, go save us, right? Go rescue this godforsaken franchise and make something of yourself. Like, now that pressure is off him a little bit after they've won their first three games.
2: Eric, the surprise of yesterday, John Stills, Washington.
0: I can't believe he's downplaying this. He's waiting for you to mention this.
1: I think that it speaks to my journalistic integrity that I would not speak about my Commanders, my Commies. What a game!
4: I figured you guys had worked something out where, you know, John asks a Steelers question.
2: There you go.
4: Like I didn't know, like a little side room deal or something. Yeah.
2: Eric, is first of all, that was just a crazy performance, especially against that defense, but is David Blau the next big coordinator name that's, you know, going to be taking, I guess, the head coaching potential inquiries by storm in the offseason?
4: Well, I mean, anytime you have a former NFL quarterback, even if it wasn't a guy who was a, you know, a long-term starter, a household name, I think they come in with some instant credibility. And then if you have success for usually multiple seasons, but that's not always the case. Sometimes you see a one-year coordinator. Heck, Mike Tomlin was a one-year coordinator. John Harbaugh was a one-year coordinator. So, you know, there are plenty of success stories long-term for coaches who don't have the, you know, giant resume or whatever. But, you know, it's games like that that I think help build the confidence in the building that they are doing something here and, you know, that they can lose their starting quarterback, do have one of the best backups around in Marcus Mariota, but win a game and win it with offense. You know, I mean, win it with, you know, enough points to make it a viable thing. So, yeah, I mean, look, I was excited by the game yesterday. I mean, the Seahawks, you know, mathematically speaking, if you look at the numbers, the number of positive plays they had, it really should have been their game. But, you know, Kay Madero makes this incredible play, kind of baits Sam Darnold into a pick, runs it back. That was really obviously the turning point in the game. Seahawks felt like they were coming. They easily could have won that game with a scoring drive on that drive. So, it's a terrific win. Anytime you can win with a backup quarterback, it's a pretty big achievement in this league, especially against the defending champs. But to do it and score, you know, 30 points and 20-something on offense, I mean, that was a great start for them.
0: People still doubting Brock Purdy?
4: Yeah, I hope not, man. I mean, did you see that pass that he
0: incredible.
4: Made?
0: Incredible, yes.
4: Flushing out to his right on the sideline, the jump thing, I mean –

0: he have the physical ability to make it in this league. He always felt like a guy who was smart, tough, competitive, and had just enough athletic ability and arm to get by in college football. That's why I kind of doubted his credentials coming into the league. I thought, you know, those try-hard guys, you don't really see that many of them make it, right? Tom Brady made it, sure, but he also became a better physical specimen as time went on. So Brock Purdy, to his credit, despite receivers dropping like flies, despite the defense losing players and him having to just match scores with the Cardinals and whoever else they're playing, the guy just gets off the mat and does it. And the fact that he still ends up like 11th best quarterback on people's list, 9th, 8th, you know, I mean, just sort of skirting on the outskirts of the top 10, man, he's playing like a top 5 quarterback right now. That's how I would phrase it.
1: Mike Evans, his latest weapon to go down yesterday.
2: Yeah. Oh, man, that looks so bad, too, for a guy like Mike Evans. He was in a lot of pain. All right, Eric, I'm going to leave the Steelers to Luca because the other thing that I like almost as much as my Commanders fandom is my hatred of the Dallas Cowboys. I love Jerry Jones going to Rio de Janeiro and losing a game like that. I mean, you know, we've spoken about 13 seconds for a long time with the Bills and the Chiefs. I mean, you know, have that with 7 seconds for the Cowboys. Everyone has seen this again. I mean, this is easy stuff for people who are playing, you know, flag football or, you know, people who are coaching in high school is that you know where the line is for the field goal and you have to play zone and you have to defend the ability to get there. I mean, can you take us through that decision, what you made of it by Christian Parker and kind of just giving the whole middle of the field open to the Ravens to somehow win that football game in Brazil?
0: Well, and let's back up. Speaking of 13 seconds, if you want to go back to the 20-second mark, right? I know everyone's talking about the final 7 seconds, but really how they misplayed that goal-to-go situation there. First of all, the false start on second down was a killer. Takes away the run option. They still had a timeout in their pocket. The overthrow, the intentional overthrow by Dak, which, you know, Brian Schottenheimer kind of admitted that he may have overcoached Dak on that in terms of, we can't have a pick here, right? If you're going to throw it, make sure it's high and that the only guy can get it is the receiver. Well, he kind of overdid it. So they wasted time there. Then obviously calling the timeout when they did after Dak scrambled, you know, leaving that much time on the clock, I thought was a mistake too. In addition to that, if you kick the ball off in the landing zone, they've got to return it. They can't call for a fair catch. So that also would have taken more time off. Sure, you risk giving up a kick return touchdown or a long return that could possibly set up a play. But how long can you really run that isn't a touchdown in those 6-7 seconds to where you could still get a playoff? I don't know. You know, that's the kind of thing where I would kick inbounds and make them return it and trust my return teams to make the play. I like that situation a whole lot better than what they were given at the 35-yard line. All they needed was a 27-yard completion to get in business. So as for the defense, as you mentioned, yeah, you see, I think the first guy I saw really do that was Vic Fangio when he was in Chicago prior to going to the Eagles and such. But, you know, he would play the guys basically a yard or two in front of the line where they need to stop him. And obviously you should know, like, here's the range of Tyler Loop. Let's make sure we're giving him something over 60 yards to attempt. Ended up being a 56-yarder, which is one less than his career long. So yeah, it was a misplay. It was a mishandle. You know, I mean, they should have had better coverage on that play, but they also could have handled the prior 15 seconds or so a lot better as well.
3: Final one, Luca. I guess I got to ask about the Steelers. Eric,
2: this might be the highlight of your whole season,
3: yeah,
2: Luca.
3: I know, Eric. It's just, I don't want to get too excited about it because...
1: Don't.
3: Because it, you know, we just saw Max Scherzer potentially play in his final game, and he was having a good outing once every 5 outings or so. How do I look at this for Aaron Rodgers and not get too excited about it and just maybe look at it the way Max Scherzer is, where Aaron Rodgers can give you that maybe 1 every 3 games or so?
0: Well, yeah, and you know, Max Scherzer sent his skipper back to the dugout in the same way that Aaron Rodgers kind of called out the play calling last week. That was the big story, right? Kind of show up.

0: your manager, if you will. I understand it's a little different, but yeah, no, I mean, obviously they get the Browns next week, and that game looks a whole lot more interesting than it did, you know, 2 or 3 days ago. So, yeah, Rodgers came out right away firing. You know, it was a different kind of look than I was expecting. This offense had been sluggish. You know, they're missing one of their running backs. You know, the DK connection wasn't there. They replaced three-fifths of the offensive line, right, the whole right side. So, you know, it was hard to know what to expect, but obviously they were in attack mode early and they went after it. And you know, I think that's the way they're going to have to play. You know, Mike McCarthy's a good coach. I mean, I know he's an easy target as far as some of the playoff stuff in Dallas, the way things ended in Green Bay, but I still think that, you know, he made Rodgers a better quarterback when he arrived in Green Bay. And I think he's going to get the most out of him in his last go with him. They're going to ride this thing till the wheels go off, I think. And that's the only way you can look at it. I mean, you know, if they win next week, all of a sudden our Steelers are 3-1. Outlook looks a lot better. You can kind of write off that Patriots disaster and keep going with what you have. But they were willing to make some changes and got some results out of it.
1: If I remember from Friday, you're in attendance tonight for Bears and Eagles?
0: I was supposed to be, yeah. I kind of had a scheduling thing come up.
2: Oh, the scheduling thing was that schedule thing was Case Keenum was playing quarterback. I know what happened.
0: Well, that and my daughter's volleyball game, and yeah, a few other things. Right, right.
1: Enjoy. Great talking to you as always, Eric. Talk to you on Friday.
0: All right, enjoy the game.
1: TSN 690, if you're not in front of your set tonight. Eagles. One of the best road teams in the league. Bears have already lost at home. They've lost quarterbacks. This could be ugly. Coming right back with François Gagnon.
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9: We have delays on the westbound side of the Met, starting in La Gordera to the DeCary interchange. For the westbound side of the TCAN, Volume 2, Cover 2 out to the 13 on the eastbound TCAN. Delays now between Cavendish and Papineau on the eastbound Met, also between VO and the Anjou interchange. Southbound 25 is a busy drive, Yves Prévost to the tunnel. We do have delays also for northbound DeCary. Volume there starts at Sherbrook up to the top. 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I'm Lauren Glazer from the CJAD 800 Traffic Center.
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0: Francois Gagnon coming up in just a couple of minutes. I know he's a Foreigner fan, but I'll play this one for Francois, too. Oh, man. Richard Manuel, what a voice. The Band. Where is the music from Big Pink on that 500 Rolling Stone albums list? It's got to be on there somewhere, I would hope. John has been spending some time slowly moving from 500 to 1. Or is it 1 to 500? Which way are you going?
1: No, you got to start at 500. You got to find like the music you don't know.
0: You're doing it the Hebrew way.
1: You got to do it the right way. It is ranked number 100. Music from Big Pink. The debut album.
0: So influential.
1: Yeah, I don't believe...
0: Incredible musicians. They had four vocalists. Don't snicker at Robbie Robertson as a vocalist. Sold a lot of albums when the band broke up. And there's a song called Twilight. You listen to that song and tell me Robbie Robertson couldn't sing. Just had much better singers in the group. All multi-instrumentalists. Going back to 1966 when they were the Hawks, it's the Million Dollar Bash. All of the major collaborations between the band and Bob Dylan. Friday, November 6th at the Beanfield Theater on Notre Dame in Little Burgundy. Some incredible Montreal musicians, including the great Frank Marino, Lee LaBaume and Tom Schemer of The Damn Truth, Shane Murphy, two house bands. Three-time Juno winner Tom Wilson will be joining us. He's a massive fan of the band and Bob Dylan. Don't miss this. You go to theatbeanfield.ca. It's a long show, about 3 hours, but there are seats available in the balcony. Friday, November the 6th at 7:30. 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
19: The Habs Report, brought to you by Winnie's Restaurant and Bar, the place to cheer Montreal hockey since 1967.
20: After being taken fifth overall in the 2023 NHL entry draft, David Reinbacher is still searching for his moment to break through as a full-time NHLer. With two games under his belt against the Islanders and Flyers late last season, Reinbacher is hoping there's more to come this year with an opening on the Habs' blue line and his history of injuries over the last two seasons a thing of the past.
21: It was tough times the last 2 years. I was getting injured in training camp, learning from getting knocked out every time, standing up. Just coming back after injuries, for sure mentally you're in a different spot there. And just that work and hard mindset, not giving up, just standing up every day and working for your dream.
19: The Habs Report, TSN 690.
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0: I think we got to dig into our archives and get the Carey Price liner back. 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
1: Ooh, that'd be great.
0: That'll be a night in November. Wonder if Francois Gagnon is going to be there now that he has retired. Welcome back. A lot going on. Marchenko to the Leafs for Matthew Knies. It's in the works. Nothing official yet. John Still and Lucas Scudd are part of Melnick in the Afternoon on TSN 690. We'll get to Aaron and Pierre back-to-back in the final hour. It's a pleasure to welcome back to the show. Boy, this caught everybody by surprise. Getting ready to start a season, just less than a year removed from the Hockey Hall of Fame announcement. Francois Gagnon, after 40-plus years, has left the business. It's a pleasure to welcome back to the show to talk a little bit about why he's decided at this time to take a walk. How are you?
2: I'm good. I'm really good. I left the business, but I haven't left the building yet because I'm going to show up at the Bell Center a few times. And I just can't. For me, even though I'm retiring, I'll watch the game tomorrow night and I'll be at the Bell Center. Not every game, but I will show up once in a while just to get the feel of it because that's probably what's going to miss me the most. The people on the press box and everything that goes with it. You've been on the press box many times, Mitch. You know as much as I do. There's a feeling up there. There's a noise, different. You know, you can feel it. If in our years, or it was Suzuki, before it was Saku, and before it was Lafleur, but I was not there for Lafleur. But when the star of the team is taking the puck, and you're working or you're doing something, there's a roar coming up from the stands, and suddenly you know you have to stop what you're doing and watch because something is happening on the ice. That I will miss a lot.
0: When did you start thinking seriously about this?
2: Seriously, I thought about it in the playoffs. I was tired, traveling in the playoffs, going from one place to the other, and I don't want to complain, but you know it was so easy. And when I was younger, and it you know, it hurts me to say a sentence like that, but it was so easy that I never realized that it was getting over me. And at some point, my wife said, "You're tired." You know, I was like a zombie around. I have a little bit of a problem in my face. Some people have noticed. I have some spasm on the left side of my face. And when it happens and I'm on the air, one would think that I'm having a stroke or something like that. It's not that serious. There's nothing dangerous at it. But, you know, cosmetically, if I can use that word, you know, it doesn't look good. And I don't want to be a, you know, disturb anybody with something beside. I don't care being criticized for what I think, what I say, what I write, but I don't want to get ridiculed because I look this way or that way during an intermission or during a live hit on TV. Funny thing, it's happening to me right at this time, but we are on the radio. So, you know, I can hide it and I can smile about it and I don't care. But when it goes on the air, you know, I feel bad, and it's already tough to make sure that you say the right things and you go straight to the point that when something like that happens, you know, it's mind-boggling. So it's not only because of that, but it's a sequence of events and the fact that I've been working for 40 years now, but my body feels I've been working for 65 years because, you know, I was working hard and I was playing hard and I was working overtime. So it was, you know, it was time. It took longer than I thought because I told RDS I had a contract for next season or this season starting tomorrow night. And, you know, I was tempted to accept it. And actually, I signed it because things were not happening as fast as I thought. So I had to sign a contract to be on the payroll starting September 1st. But I have already agreed on a package to take my retirement, and I got the call last week, signed the papers on Wednesday, and it was announced on Friday.
0: All right. Well, thank you for the information. I must say I haven't noticed. I watch you guys a lot, almost every game, so I hadn't noticed that, but I certainly understand the physical challenge. Look, Kirk Muller is going to be on the show tomorrow. He is so appreciative that he's around his family for the first time in over 40 years at this time of year. You know, he had a couple of opportunities to do something, but he wants to stick close to home because he got tired of the travel. It's nonstop unless you do it. As glamorous as it is, being a professional athlete and people following professional athletes as a job, until you do it on a regular basis, you have no idea the toll that it takes.
2: Yep. So, you know, I'm happy for Kirk, and I'll be listening tomorrow because, you know, he's one of the best. You know, one, you know, all those years, and I remember we spoke last November when, or before November, when it was announced that I was blessed by my colleagues to have a spot at the Hall of Fame. And, you know, I told you how much I appreciate everything that everybody in the game helped me with. You know, coaches, assistant coaches, trainers, even colleagues, you know. And Kirk was one of the guys that you had a question, you had to wait for the time to ask the question, explain me something. You know, you do it every day. You explain things to your listeners. And it's impossible to explain in the right way something that you don't understand. So when I didn't understand what was going on in the game plan, it looks silly to me from up there. So before criticizing, I was going to the point and I was asking, you know, usually you don't want to go straight to the head coach. So when you have, you know, an input of the assistant, and he can explain you. Why do they do that drill in the practice? It didn't look good in the game. Was it because the plan was not good, or it was not well, you know, well played? And all those things for me, that's what I've been thinking of, waiting for that date last week. You know, all those people, how lucky I was for the last 30 years, 35 years doing sports, to be able to deal with those people and getting helped by those people. And for me, it's been, you know, it's something that I will miss, but I will cherish that so much in my memory that it will help me to cope with the fact that I'm not working anymore.
0: Have you thought of doing something part-time, writing? I mean, Francois, for those younger, for those who weren't even around when he was playing hard, and I was one of those dudes playing hard with him, that Francois was a writer. Francois, he worked at Le Soleil. That's where I first met you, I believe, when you were working at Le Soleil.
2: Yep.
0: You worked at La Presse, of course. So has there been any thought of maybe occasionally writing something?
2: There's some thought. I want to stay involved for the next 2 years because my wife will retire in 2 years. So I don't want to be sitting at home and waiting for the golf season to come back at next spring. Am I going to be able to write once in a while? I don't know. You and I are the same. You know, you wrote me, and I'm sorry if I'm saying out loud, I can't retire before you. Well, and my answer was, I have to, because you will never retire. You know, you're there every day with the same passion. And you and I work with passion. And the way I always been, I don't believe I could do this job part-time. Because you need to be involved, because you need to call everybody, because you need to write everything, because you have to be there and ask questions. And so you write once in a week, but you work every day still because you don't want to look bad when you go to the point at something. So, you know, I'm going to do radio. I will follow things. I will show up at practice, which I was not doing for the last couple of years. I will show up at few games. I will watch the games at home. I will go on Twitter and have a fight here and there with people because I love it. But doing it professionally on another basis, you never say no, but at least for the near future, it's not in my even, you know, eyesight yet. And again, I will say it, I'm not going to TVA Sport. I have many friends over there. I like all those people. I worked before with those guys, but in my heart, I could not leave RDS and go to TVA, and the people there could do the same. So, you know, for me, it was just an issue of it's time. I think it's time, and I hope that time will prove me that it was the right time to do it.
0: Who can forget Francois and the gang at Tant 10 Personnes? John Luca, you want something for Francois? Go ahead.
1: Well, since I'm not going to be able to see it on RDS this year, Francois, and it'll be unfortunate to be able to bump into you as many times on Press Row or downstairs doing your hits post-game at RDS. I mean, what were you kind of cooking up? What were some of your thoughts as you were getting ready for all of this for a Canadiens team that for the first time in a long time have a lot of expectations and seemingly are going to have to try and live up to them for the first time during this rebuild?
2: Yeah, it was one of the things difficult because, you know, Mitch was there when I came in Montreal. It was in 98. And since 98, I think that we can politely say that there was a lot more bad years than good years. There were a few good surprises, you know, when the team went far. But now with the nucleus of the team, the youth of the team, the way this team has been built, you know, money-wise, I mean, it's crazy how good they could be, they will be, and they could be one of the best team in the NHL in a very near future. Does that mean that they will win the cup? I don't know, because it's so tough to win a cup. But the better years, and, you know, I'm refraining myself to say the great years, but I will go there because I'm not working anymore. But the great years are coming. And I would have liked, even loved, to be part of those great years, because it hasn't been so great since 1998. But at some point, you have to ask yourself, okay, but when? You know, I've seen Crosby come in this in the league, and I said, I could wait until he retires. That would be great. But after that, you're going to wait for Ovechkin to retire if he's not retiring before him. And then you will see all the young kids coming up and say, oh, I'm going to wait a little bit more. So instead of looking ahead, I look behind and I said, hey, Frankie, look at what you've done. Make sure that the next 20 years of your personal life you'll be able to sustain the beat and travel and everything and enjoy life a little bit. Because at my age, the future is now. You cannot put and say, okay, I'll do that in 5 and 10 years. No, you can do it now. Do it, because you never know what's going to happen next corner.
3: Francois, you mentioned, you know, having watched more bad years than good years. But, you know, what were some of the moments that stood out for you while covering this team in your long tenure?
2: Well, you know, there's been many, and it would take, you know, probably a book to get all of them in. But, you know, the first team that I covered was the All-Olympics. So seeing Pat Burns in Montreal, seeing Alain Vigneault in Montreal, seeing Claude Julien, that is the first coach with whom I travel on a daily basis because I was covering the All-Olympics on a day-to-day basis because there was a lockout in 1994 in the NHL for the first half of the season. Seeing those guys in Montreal was something special on a personal point of view. On a professional point of view, all the big names, you know, sitting down with Jean Béliveau when he was having his fight against cancer and spending 45, 60 minutes with him and having Jean Béliveau calling me le petit gars de Québec, you know, that was something that I'm still so proud of because, you know, Jean Béliveau is, you know, he's bigger than life. So Jean Béliveau and walking, you know, around the dressing room and seeing Guy Lafleur and shaking his hand because he knows who you are and he reads what you write and he listens. I mean, that is something amazing. And, you know, on the business side, you know, the games and everything, the return of Sakou Koivu, who can forget that? You know, it's the passion, the feelings, the emotions that night were unbelievable. And on the other side, you know, I have memories of some moments that was tragic in my mind because, you know, I was really young when I started with the Ottawa Senators and Trent McLary was somebody that I could go out one night and chatting every day about anything, not about hockey. And then I see him laying down on the ice after getting that slap shot in the throat and I thought he was dead. And actually at some point, you know, he was between everything. So, you know, I felt injured when I saw that. I left the press box and I ran downstairs. I just arrived when the ambulance was leaving. I just saw the face the severe face of Dr. Mulder, who at that time was saving his life. You know, so those moments have been pinching me in the last week. And, oh, I've lived this, I've lived that. And I can't believe how blessed I was, how lucky I was to be able to, from the day, the first day that I worked in 1986 in Hull, to last Wednesday, which was my last work day at RDS. You know, I can't believe how lucky I have been to have the chance to do everything that I did. Did I make mistakes? Of course I did. Did I have a great time? Oh, you can bet it. But, you know, there's only positive that I take about the last 40 years, and I sure hope that those memories will help me deal with the situation now.
0: All right, final one. Since you are no longer working, and anybody who's been watching the rebuild got a glimpse inside at the trade deadline last year, so what the heck was that deal that almost happened that didn't happen? Was it Matthew Nyes? Who were the Canadians trading to Toronto for Matthew Nyes, if in fact it was Matthew Nyes?
2: Well, I still don't understand why Toronto want to trade Matthew Nyes. I don't understand that. And, you know, my insider friends in Toronto, you know, helped me believe that it was Matthew Nyes. And you know what? The insiders, and it's nothing against us in Montreal, but they have, you know, the edge over those things for, you know, a million reasons. We are working as hard as we can in Montreal, but, you know, things are coming out from New York and from Toronto a lot more. But that being said, personally, I never thought it was Nyes, because it looked too big to me. But I thought it was Alexis Lafrenière that was coming to Montreal because of the ties of Jeff Gorton with the Rangers. And I heard during the course of the season that Lafrenière wanted out. Yeah, and we all knew that Panarin was leaving. The Rangers were head over heels. Nothing was going on. So I thought that Jeff Gorton could use that situation to bring Alexandre Lafrenière in Montreal. So I don't know. I don't believe that I was right. And I think I can assume that I was really not right and that Matthew Nyes was the guy. But I don't know, and you know me enough to say that I would never speculate on something I don't know, who was leaving to Toronto or wherever when that trade was waiting to be announced. And it was by less than a minute that the Canadians were not able to get the authorization of the league to go ahead with that trade.
0: François Gagnon leaves as a Hall of Famer. And it's been an absolute treat watching you, listening to you, reading you for almost 40 years in this market, even before you arrived in this market full-time, François. I know I speak for a lot of our listeners in saying merci beaucoup.
2: Well, I thank you very much. You always open the door of your studio to a guy who has tried to speak English as good as he can, but he's not an Anglophone. I want to publicly acknowledge Mike Piperny, who opened me the doors at CFCF Montreal, working with Randy Thiem and Mr. T and Brian Wild for 10 years. And, you know, you and Mike and Brian and T, you know, you opened another huge market of Montreal to me. And you know, it's been a big part of who I am in Montreal. And I will never thank you enough for all of this. And I'm retiring, but now I will be, as I've always been, a listener, attentive listener, and I will laugh because you make me laugh, even though sometimes you were really hard with me when Jacques Martin was the coach in Montreal, but hey, that's another story, and we'll be able to talk over that over a beer or two at some point.
0: I hope so very soon. All the very best, and please stay healthy.
2: Oh, I will try very hard to do so. Merci infiniment. Thank you very much, Mitch.

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1: I was going to say, we got a couple more spots to fill during the week. 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He's got a lot of time. Not a lot of time to golf between now and March.
0: Well, I hope we'll see him at our 25th anniversary celebration, whenever that might be. Coming right back with Aaron Ward. Can we make a secret rendezvous?
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3: It's slow on the eastbound side of the TCAN between Cavendish and Papineau on the eastbound Mandig and between Lacordaire and Anjou. Southbound 25 delays there between Ypres and the tunnel. We have volume on the westbound side of the Met, Lacordaire through to the DeCary interchange. For the westbound side of the TCAN, the delays start at Cover 2 out to Ottawa Route 13, northbound 13. Slowdowns go to Liège, Tawry, Bourassa and between the Vacho Bridge and 640. 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
0: Wow, Pete Marrier. Aaron, stand by. The trade has finally happened just in time. 5 o'clock roster movements and all that. Here we go.
1: We're going to need to edit that. Here's the trade. To Columbus, Matthew Nye, Steven Lorenz, Emil Andre, and a second-round pick. To Toronto, Kirill Marchenko, Miles Wood, Elvis Merzlikins with retained salary. No word on just how much is on Elvis's deal, which was $5.4 million. And Marchenko signs a 6-year deal at $12.5 million with the Toronto Maple Leafs. So again, Nyes, Lorenz, Emil Andre, and a second to Columbus. Toronto get Kirill Marchenko, Miles Wood, Elvis Merzlikins.
0: Aaron, welcome back. What do you think?
24: I'm so confused by this trade.
1: Thank you.
0: You're not alone.
24: I'm like, well, here's this only one part of this trade that just jumps out to me, because this kid is on a trajectory to be what they need. Like, they need some level of impact like this. And Matthew Nyes leaving the Toronto Maple Leafs, like, I was hoping and praying somehow that that rumor that Montreal was going to wrestle him from the Toronto Maple Leafs was somehow true. I don't get this trade at all. Like, I got to believe someone's going to come out and say, all right, here's the reasoning behind it, to calm all the concerns and not think that it's 420 in the offices right now. Here's why we made the trade. It's nuts. I don't know.
0: So I know there's some Canadiens fans who are very disappointed. I spent the last three hours plus, actually, thinking it would fall through because they've been focused on Marchenko eventually joining Demidov and the Canadiens. But clearly the Canadiens do not have a Matthew Nyes to send to Columbus, and you'd be worse than a hockey idiot if you're going to trade Slafkovský for Marchenko. So this spices things up for opening night tomorrow, certainly, but I'm a little surprised that the $12.5 million, as impressive as that is, I figured he'd end up signing for a little bit more than that, considering, what did he score, 27 last year?
24: Considering the stupidity of the trajectory of salaries these days?
0: Yes.
24: And that we've come out last week and we're estimating that we're gonna basically jump in, 3 years by $13 million or something like that? I, for the life of me right now, can't understand, salaries. I can't understand how... Okay, skill set of Marchenko. The Toronto Maple Leafs just got easier to play against from a physical, from a... that element of big body to move. I mean, if you think about what we're doing with Slafkovský here, and we got Kreider, and Kreider's going to teach some of his, or impart some of his knowledge to Slafkovský, and now you got two big body guys. You've moved out a guy that was consistently, and I can't honestly tell you I watched Toronto on that level, right? So I'm sure someone will correct me who's an actual pure Toronto fan. I watched Toronto to watch the ship sink, not to see them succeed. I've been a Nyes admirer, and I'm just absolutely head scratching as how did we get to a place where Nyes is expendable and others are not?
1: Well, here's the thing that makes, so we've been over this a million times. This feels like very much a lateral move. Maybe it looks like at some point, you know, Marchenko has better stats in the regular season that he did in Columbus, and maybe, you know, Nye's stats kind of regress a little bit because he's playing on a less talented team or with less, you know, top-end talented
24: also
1: players.
24: Down the lineup, who do you feature on Toronto and who do you feature in Columbus? Continue your thoughts.
1: Well, here's the other thing is that, you know, we've been over this a million times. Toronto needs to remake their blue line, and they just acquired Emile Andre from the Leafs, not someone I'd necessarily, you know, believe in a whole heck of a lot, but a puck mover, you know, maybe someone who can skate the puck out of trouble. So if you're looking at the differences between last year and this year's Toronto Maple Leafs on the blue line, really the biggest problem with this team, they've added Darren Radish on a one-year deal, after one huge year in Tampa Bay, and Nick Blankenberg, who was a seventh defenseman in Nashville. So they've remade everything up front, and yet the real problem with their team is virtually exactly the same.
24: I'm not anti-Blankenberg, actually. I did a lot of watching of the Columbus Blue Jackets, and it's not because he was a former Michigan player. I just feel like if you look at the way that D-Core plays and how the numbers are allocated time-wise, I mean, you had guys having career years last year that are in their 40s. You got guys that are all-world defensemen, and that complimentary piece on his left side isn't going to be supplanted either. So opportunity, yeah, I am with you. This is like Edmonton giving up a defensive defenseman. Imagining as though you know that Edmonton has to get on the same page strategically with their systems and all of that, and the D-Core is the main part of focus. It's like getting rid of Ekholm. He plays a role in this team. You had plans for him because you're a little thin there. I'm in agreement. So is basically Toronto's philosophy going into every game now, try and outscore them by 7. If the magic number is 7, then we should be safe.
0: Matthew Nyes, they're pretty much the same size. Matthew Nyes is heavier. He's a playoff guy. But he's also he's also 3 years younger than Marchenko. There has to be something that went on with Matthew Nyes last year that they were willing to move him last year, and a new management comes in and they're still willing to move him. So I don't know what it is, but
24: Mitch,
0: yes,
24: you're brilliant because I'm of the same. My first thought was, okay, what did Matthew Nyes do? That was my first thought. This makes absolutely no sense. It either quietly he maybe is looking for a fresh start. Maybe the city of Toronto overtook him and got him distracted, whatever it is. I'm like, there's got to be a reason. I'm not spreading rumors. I'm saying to you, my initial reaction to this trade is, why are the Toronto Maple Leafs divorcing themselves from Matthew Nyes? Matthew Knies is a young style player that can play the modern game that plays, as you say, a heavy game. Toronto is not littered with that in the lineup. It doesn't exist there. You're basically getting rid of them to eventually have to probably, if you find any success, find that again for the playoffs from somewhere else.
3: Aaron, do you know, we spoke about it earlier, how much, and we've spoken about it since he got hired, how much emphasis John Chyka puts on, you know, analytics. Do you think that, you know, maybe part of it is, yes, they were trying to do this since last season, but also maybe the analytics for them screams out that Marchenko is far more valuable than Matthew Knies is?
24: So this is where I struggle with the whole analytics component. First and foremost, I'm just going to state it so I don't even have to hide behind it. I don't believe in John Chyka as a GM. I think it's like a bad move. We're going to be talking at some point in the next year to year and a half about who they replace him with. I don't see him being successful. So I'll answer your question. I believe this spells of analytics and looking at how this team is constructed and maybe having the influence of, say, the team that just won the Stanley Cup, not necessarily having an overly heavy team. But the truth is, if you look beyond the numbers on how they're constructed, they had to go find that weight in their game. They had to find an impactful oomph to their game. They had to go, it wasn't there, and they kept searching for it, and they finally got to the place. I mean, beyond getting goaltending, they had to do something from a tangible grit standpoint in Carolina to get this done. And for me, that is my other thought is, okay, so this screams of he constructed a grid, looked at his players, looked at complementary lines and what a player brings to the table. How do they construct an ideal, basically is the archetype of players. That's my key word for analytics is, I believe this is Toronto looking at it and saying Marchenko has got the perfect archetype for our style of game. And in order to get this player, we have to give this type of player up. And I imagine Columbus is frothing at the mouth to get Knies.
0: Yeah, again, he played through some physical issues last year, Matthew Knies. So that's part of the reason that he had a down year compared to the year before. But you know, you had Austin
24: his
0: Matthews
24: team sucked too.
0: Austin Matthews, his center, had a down year. Everybody had a down year. I guess the coach couldn't convince them to play 200-foot hockey. Did you see that story today? Why he had Austin Matthews taking so many faceoffs in the defensive zone? He's trying to make them 200-foot players. Anyway, it's very puzzling. Marchenko is. There are a lot of teams, I think, who are salivating at being able to get Marchenko at this stage of his career, because he's just hitting his stride. He's already scored 30, scored 27 last year, 70-point guy with that size and offensive ability. But again, that is, you know, remains to be seen how effective he is in the postseason. But
24: I think a lot of organizations also look at it. Okay, you were in Columbus. What happens if we enter our system and our talent base into your sphere of hockey? How does that? And I think most teams believe that their foundation is pretty good. Add that type of player to their group, he's going to be that much better, therefore making their team that much better. But I mean, that's every team. Everybody's confident in their team until the puck drops in day one, and they start to realize there's warts in the lineup.
0: So Miles Wood,
24: not warts.
0: Yeah, I got you. Miles Wood, he was on waivers.
1: Yeah, Miles Wood seems to me like he would be very much a Craig Berube kind of player. I don't know how it's going to work there now with the new coach, but. Exchanging depth pieces in one way or another. And
0: well, I guess to make the cap work, I would imagine.
1: Yeah, I guess. But the other thing now is that, okay, so I believe Pierre LeBrun just reported that 18% salary retention on Merzlikins. Again, he's out with a shoulder injury right now, but now you've got basically three goaltenders who are making in between $3.5 million and $7 million between Merzlikins, Bobrovsky, as well as Anthony Stolarz.
24: That scares me. What does that say to your team? Here's our belief in our goalie. We're going to get three of them. Like, not a guy that we're looking at developing, a.k.a. Fowler or Kachekov in Carolina or whatever it may be. We're going to get guys that are making significant cap cap impact salaries, and we're going to put them back there. One guy's injured, but, I mean...
0: One guy's always injured.
24: How much do we read into this?
0: Well, because Stolarz, it's hard to pencil in Stolarz for X amount of games. He gets hurt every year. He's never played 40 games. Bobrovsky's 38. He can't play 60 games. So, and Elvis, you know, Elvis at the beginning of his career looked like he might become somebody. And he's had a lot of injuries ever since his buddy was killed in that fireworks incident. It seemed like his head went south.
1: Aaron, the other thing about this, and we were kind of talking about this earlier, is this feels very much like exactly what the Leafs have done kind of year after year. This doesn't seem like a big change stylistically or thought-wise, despite there being new guys who are at the head of this. And like you, I don't know if I believe that John Chayka is going to be fired in the next 18 months, but I'm not a huge Chayka believer, but... It's a very top-heavy offensive group. It's, you know, a couple of veterans. You don't know what you're going to get in the bottom six. It's a decor that's largely kind of the same or built on the same principles. And it's, you know, I don't want to say, you know, Sergei Bobrovsky and Jack Campbell are not the same, but it's here's a whole bunch of money for someone who we don't know what he's going to do in between the pipes and, you know, save us. This feels like more of the same of what we've seen from Toronto over the last couple of years.
24: Okay, well, tell me this. In light of how this past season went, and you bring in Chayka, and you have who's head of MLSE again that made the decision?
1: Oh, Pelly, Keith Pelly.
24: Keith Pelly. And a lot of questions around the summer revolved around the dysfunctionality of the selection process, of who they interviewed, what they didn't do, how they handled it, all these things. Do you think that the Toronto Maple Leafs are not going to come unglued if they don't make the playoffs this year?
0: Hmm. Unglued. What do you mean?
24: Like,
0: if they miss the playoffs, there's going to be. Well, that's very possible. But do you think people are going to lose their jobs because they don't make the playoffs after they were just hired? Is that what you're saying?
24: I believe that this is an expectation. They're not rebuilding. They're rebooting. Mm-hmm. And that I feel like Toronto is not headed down that path where I feel like, oh, if I'm going to give you the top 6 to 8 teams, Toronto's not in my top 6 to 8 right now.
1: It just feels like they've made a lot of changes just for change's sake.
24: For the sake of change, that's a perfect way to put it. I believe the same thing. I feel like, okay, there's been a lot of turnover. Where does that get us? Almost, I feel like, we're in the same spot where we started.
0: Well, except there's also the belief that Austin Matthews will bounce back. And so you increase the skill level, the sheer skill level on his wing, with Marchenko ahead of Nyes, and you have a team that's better. This is what they're thinking, better position to get into the playoffs in the long run. I don't know.
24: Okay.
0: Let's move on to the Canadians.
24: Oh, I'm excited for this one because I was thinking about, after watching that penalty kill, I was thinking about John Still and thinking to myself, here we go. He's got an opportunity to ask the question.
0: Too late. Six penalty kill goals given up. Six Ottawa

0: season starting tomorrow and a shorter
1: That's not
0: camp.
1: Me.
2: So, but I like our process.
3: Marty, you've seen it now in practice and now in the preseason. What do you like about having a more aggressive penalty kill?
2: Honestly, it's too early for me. What I like about it, I mean, we just gave up six the other day. So, but I like our process and how we're going to, you know, make it better, you know. But I understand every PK has holes. Like every structure, there's holes in it. There's nothing bulletproof. And, you know, it takes time to patch the holes a little bit so they're not so big, right? And four guys on the same page. Everybody's got to be connected there. Is that going to take time? Yeah, it's going to take time. But, you know, we got, like I said the other night, we got to move, you know. We got to be moving with this. So we got to be proactive. We got to talk about it. And, you know, got to improve it.
1: All right, Aaron, based on your own experience, how long does it take when a unit like that, whether it's six guys or whatever, they're playing a certain way and it's muscle memory and now they're it's a complete flip of the switch? How long should it take?
4: Oh, so when he says the patch up, the gaping holes of the penalty kill that we see right now, I hope you can chalk up just to the fact this is the stage of the season where we're at, because an effective penalty kill unit is not just smart. I mean, that's I would say 33% of playing the penalty kill is you have to have situational awareness and a hockey IQ to not just know where your position should be, but you should also be positionally sound enough to know where everybody else should be and expect them to be there, because the moment you move, they move, and everybody is, it's like a symbiotic relationship on the PK. Now, I can understand it this season, as the stage of the season, it should be better. But if you have Phil Deneau and Newhook on your front end, they're aware enough of each other from last year and experienced enough to read it, where I feel like, all right, there could be an abandoned ship moment if you can't get your act together and do it together. I, as a killer, loved the aggressive nature of killing a penalty. In fact, I love the fact that being aggressive pissed off all the skill guys, because you cut down their time and space, and a lot of times you make them make, you know, bad decisions, or you can punish a guy in a PK with a decent hit if you catch him right, right? One guy is complacent with a pass and you can create all kinds of havoc. But it's got to be a collective effort for everybody to invest in it, and I think your buy-in has to be there. So I don't know if it's maybe preseason, you might have your top 2D and you're platooning top two forwards. I saw, was it Kreider and Newhook on the one, that the first one that happened? And then you had younger D in the back end. It may change. It may gravitate towards better when you get more experienced guys there, more consistent guys there. So I have a wait and see attitude. I'm not impressed by it right now, but I do recognize the stage of the season and I'm not putting too much value in it.
5: But I mean, how long does it usually take for something like that to gel? Like guys knowing the triggers, guys knowing when to flex out, when not to flex out, because you know you're not gonna really know until you start going through it in live, you know, regular season game action.
4: It takes one game of success, because then guys, part of doing it involves believing in it, right? And believing in each other. And once you get the knack for it, and you don't get burned, then you get that like ease with playing the game. Like there's always going to be a little hesitation. Am I leaving too soon and opening a passing lane? Where if you are in tune with everybody else, then it just seems to flow seamlessly. I know it's hard to even answer that question. I just know I could feel when I'm like, oh God, we are not on it. We're like a step behind. Versus, I remember I used to kill penalties with Hedekin. And I knew Hedy was the most aggressive defenseman. And it's my mistake if I didn't cut down time and space. The moment he went into his corner, if I didn't get off that short side post to either jump in behind the net because the chip was going there, or come high in the slot because there's going to be a cough up of a puck, then that's on me. And that's a responsibility that is beholden to the other three guys that are on the ice.
1: Are you going to be in the rink tomorrow when they raise the Stanley Cup banner in Carolina?
4: Your homeboy is going to be fishing tomorrow. I haven't gone fishing in a really long time. The fish are in,

0: coast right now. I'm going to go King Mac, even though I don't really eat them. I'm going King Mackerel fishing tomorrow and maybe catching some mahi. And then if I make it back in time, I might. But I'm not going to lie, I have a little bit of ring envy. Do you see the size of those honkers?
1: No, I haven't seen the Stanley Cup rings. But every sport.
0: Rings inside the rings.
1: Yeah, every sport, it's gone nuts.
2: They're disgusting.
1: It's all on steroids. It's crazy. Well, it's a 5 o'clock start tomorrow.
0: I'm just going to tell you, if someone gave me one of those rings and I caught Sean Campbell in the sternum with that, he'd be out 2 to 3.
1: By the way, Mitch Gallo returns tomorrow, opening night, back with Sean Campbell on Campbell versus Gallo. He'll be part of our viewing party as well. Thank you.
0: How did the baseball game go? I catch them on Instagram, and I saw those two like sexy models talking about the return of Mitch Gallo. But they had a baseball game.
3: I think they won.
1: The Caribous won their 8th straight championship.
2: I don't know if they won. I just saw them putting a picture of them all out together. So maybe it was a sad group gathering. I don't know.
1: No, they've won 8 in a row.
0: Observation. I just want to make one observation. Every time there's a post on social media with those guys in the Caribou team, and I see how successful they are, I never see what their opponents look like.
2: They're children.
1: Good point.
0: I'm going to leave that there. I'm going to leave it there. I miss you guys. Enjoy it.
1: Talk to you tomorrow prior to the first game of the season, the Canadiens against Kirill Marchenko and the Maple Leafs. Thank you.
0: Love it. See you guys.

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4: TSN 690 Traffic.
5: We're slowing northbound the carry volume starting now. Sherbrooke up to the top. Also delay southbound the carry from the top to Van Horn. Southbound 15 is busy between De La Vérendrye and the Champlain. Also delays westbound side of the 20 starting at Turcotte to Ville-Saint-Pierre. You're losing more time after Morgan into Il Perot. For the eastbound side of the 20, it's pretty slow also between 32nd and 1st Avenue. Book early and save big with $200 off for parents like vacation packages to Curacao. 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I'm Lauren Glazer from the CJAD 800 Traffic Center.
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12: The what?
11: The real OG. The OG. Of all OGs, who's the OG?
12: In
11: Greek? Anything. Anything.
12: Oh, my gosh. I don't know.
11: There's a chance you'll find that person was in Greece.
12: Yeah.
11: Right?
12: Of course.
11: There's
12: of
11: a chance.
12: Course. Home of you, the first you said ever you wanted Olympics. To
11: see if you can go back in history at any sports event.
12: Yeah. First ever Olympics.
11: Think they'd be munching on a Filinos platter?
12: I bet they wish they were.
11: There's the meat platter, world famous. They've kind of set the standard for meat platters. But don't forget their seafood platters as well. You've got the crispy golden calamari rings. You got fresh salmon. This comes with all the sides, all the potatoes and all that. Jumbo shrimp platter. Octopus platter. The grilled octopus is out of sight. Moussaka. All kinds of apps. It's a wonderful place for sharing if you're having dinner with another couple. Could also work if you're having a romantic evening for two. Mm-hmm. And if it's a group, don't forget holiday parties. Never too early to book your holiday Christmas party in December as the temperature starts to dip lower and lower every night as we get closer to the... Have you noticed there's Halloween stuff for sale?
12: Yeah, I noticed it 2 weeks ago.
11: And you know what's next? The Christmas trees and all the decorations come out. So don't be... scrambling at the last minute. It's a perfect spot in Laval, their second location in Laval. It's huge. 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
22: Hi, I'm Alex Newick. 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
11: Oh, man. Does anybody mention you guys at all?
8: You don't exist. Just wait until you hear the liners that I wrote. It's basically all about how Luke and I are not even here.
11: Pierre Maguire's here. He's standing by. What a day. Before opening night, Canadians and the suddenly new look Toronto Maple Leafs brought to you Monday, Wednesday, and Friday at this time by Paramount Financial Services, 514-905-0885. Brand new start of a hockey season. It's also a good time for investors to review what they own, how much they're risking, and whether you are properly diversified. Lauren's the man to call. Very easy to reach. Don't react to every headline. Make sure the portfolio is built for where you are going, not where you've been. Got that, Vlad Jr.? 514-905-0885. Welcome back, Pierre. How are you?
23: I'm doing fantastic. Mitch, how you doing?
11: I'm fine. We're trying to make sense of this trade between the Leafs and the Blue Jackets. Could it be as simple as old school versus new school?
23: I think there's a lot there. I mean, the truth is they knew that Marchenko didn't want to come back. Merzlikins is hurt. He might not even play this year. Miles Wood is way deep in his career, especially for the way he played. I go back to watching Miles Wood play at the Noble and Greenhouse School in Boston before he went to Boston College to play for Jerry York. You know, he played in New Jersey and had some really nice runs in New Jersey, but then it kind of fell apart in Colorado and definitely in Columbus. And I think part of it's just because of how super physically aggressive he is. So really the key part of this deal is Kirill Marchenko. There's no question. And he's an elite scorer. He's not just a playmaker. He is an elite scorer. And so for Toronto, you take Knies out. And for whatever reason, they haven't liked Knies, whether it was the last regime or even this regime. His name's been out there way too much. And I said to Jimmy Murphy today, Mitch, that he can't go back to Toronto. Even if they couldn't do this deal, there's no way that kid could go back there because they've just basically broken him down. They've leaked his name out a million different times. So I think it's a good trade for Toronto just because Marchenko is a really, really elite scorer, and to see him with Austin Matthews would be special. But on the depth side of it, I mean, Columbus needs depth. They need real NHL players. Knies is an NHL player. Emil Andre is an NHL player. Steven Lorenz is an NHL player. And they get a second-round pick. So I think Columbus actually did pretty well in this because they got rid of two guys that didn't want to be there. And Merzlikins didn't want to be there, and Marchenko didn't want to be there. That's pretty apparent. So I think Columbus made out well, but I'll tell you one thing. If that Merzlikins or if that Marchenko gets going with Austin Matthews, buckle up. That could be a problem.
11: And the Leafs were able to sign him to a six-year extension at $12.5 million a year that kicks in next season. He's currently at $3.85 million. And the reason I mentioned old school, it's Rick Bowness, who's, 71 years of age. Don Waddell, he's an old school GM. This is a heavy kind of playoff player, Matthew Knies, when he's right. And I don't have to tell you who and what John Chaykie is when it comes to old school, new school. So that's what it appears to me.
23: That part of it, I would agree. I would cede you that all day long. You're spot on that. Now, you know, also Bonus wants to quote-unquote, these are his words, not mine. I think I don't like it when this stuff gets said, but he wants to quote-unquote change the culture of what's gone on in Columbus. Now, Knies might be able to do that. Andre, I don't know. And the Rents, possibly. Lorenz has had some pretty good runs in different places. He's a reliable depth player and brings a little bit of energy to the party. But they wanted to get rid of guys that didn't want to be in Columbus, and they were able to do that with two of them, in Marchenko and Merzlikins. So I see your point. I see what you're talking about, yeah.
8: Pierre, Marchenko's the best player in the deal. I think he could score 40 goals with the Leafs. I think he could score 40 goals multiple times in his career. But my question is for Toronto, not compared to Toronto last year, which was just kind of a disaster. But if we go back to, you know, Mitch Marner and his time in Toronto and those teams, the strategy of team building seems eerily similar. And the team, the way that the team is built seems eerily similar to a lot of Leafs teams who couldn't get it done in the past. Am I wrong?
23: A little bit. Not a lot, but a little bit. And I'll tell you why you're a little bit wrong. When you look at Nick Paul, you look at Colton Sissons, you look at Brandon Duhaime, you look at Teddy Bluger, and you look at Dakota Joshua, those guys bring some thump to the party. I don't know what their plan is for Miles Wood. He's already cleared waivers, so he might even be going straight down to the AHL. I don't even know. But if he's right, he can bring some thump to the party, too. Kirill Marchenko is going to bring goal scoring. So I think what they wanted to do this summer, John, is they wanted to address their need to bring some thump to the party, and they were able to do that. And so you go out and get Marchenko, and now you got people. I don't know how much people have watched McKenna play, but McKenna's had a really good preseason. He's going to be good. And this kid, Marchenko, he can score. So you got, I mean, they've added some stuff. And the other thing, and I know people in Montreal don't want to hear this, they were able to keep him away from Montreal and they were able to keep him away from Boston.
11: Yep.
23: And now Toronto has him for 6 years. And that was a big, so they got him for seven. They got him for this year and six more after that. That's pretty good stuff for them because they did not want Boston or Montreal getting that player.
11: Yeah, I think since the whisper started, it was almost like it was in the cards that Marchenko would end up playing with Demidov here in Montreal. So what do the Canadians do to pivot? at some point?
23: I think it's a little early for that. I think you got to really be looking at Winnipeg and how they start. I know we've talked about it. I know you're not in love with the guy, but or Kreider, but Kreider's going to help.
11: No, no, I never had anything against Chris Kreider.
23: Yeah, and Scheifele, I would really be looking at Scheifele.
11: Yeah,
23: really
11: I'm not
23: they're going to move him.
11: Yeah, isn't there another center who's not 33 that they could go after?
23: Well, you think people are giving away 28-year-old centermen?
11: Okay, so on that front, their number two center tomorrow night in Toronto will be Alex Newhook, happening with an injury. So how do you see that short term and the moves that were made to cut down with Florian Jacki staying, Adam Engstrom staying, Rheinbacher to Laval, Owen Beck to Laval?
23: Well, because waivers versus non-waivers, number one. Number two, I think it's good for Rheinbacher. I think it's good for Fowler. I feel bad for Owen Beck. Hopefully he's going to get a sniff. Because if not, I think at some point, and I don't mean any disrespect to the Canadians at all, but at some point, the agent's got to go in and say, listen, if you don't have a plan for this guy, let's move him. You remember Andrew Castles like it was yesterday, Mitch. I know most people don't, but he was a draft pick of Montreal. I ended up having the privilege of coaching him, and he had 80-plus point seasons when I had that honor. He was a good player for us, but he couldn't get into the lineup in Montreal. But he's a good player for us in Hartford. So, and that was because Montreal, Serge Savard, did him a favor. I'm telling you, he did. And at some point, they're going to have to do that for Owen Beck if they can't find a place to put him in the lineup.
2: Pierre, just how do you think this Canadiens team, obviously as time goes on, and Marty's spoken about it multiple times, expectations changing, and you know, now that there are people, you know, like yourself included, who think they can legitimately win the Atlantic Division, you know, how do you think the team operates with those kind of expectations now going forward?
23: I think they'll do really well. I really do. I'm very optimistic where these guys are going, and I think they're going to do very, very well. I think dealing with it comes down to how Marty deals with it, and I think Marty will do a good job with that, Luca. I really do. That's number one. And number two, I think anytime you get a chance to go for a run, and they did last year, they win two playoff series. They had to win game sevens, which is huge, too. You learn a lot about your team. You learn a lot about what you have to go through to get there, and you learn about the price you have to pay to get there. That helps the team a lot. And I think it's going to help Montreal. I know people are expecting maybe a little step backwards. I'm not. I'm expecting Lane Hudson's going to be better. I'm expecting Slavkovsky's going to be better. I'm expecting Demidov's going to be an 80-plus point player, 80-plus points this year. I really mean that. And I think Cole Caulfield can do 50 goals. And Suzuki can be a 100-point player. So I think the team's good, and I think they'll just keep getting better.
11: Yeah, you and John still. John, you got five guys with 80 points?
8: Caulfield, Suzuki, Slavkovsky, Hudson, Demidov.
11: That's five. Yeah.
23: That's good. I'm with John on that. And I really think I've said this on a bunch of different shows and to some hockey people that I communicate with at the NHL level. I don't think people are right enough about Demidov. I don't know how much people actually watched him play. I mean that sincerely. Like, this guy's going to be something else. And if he gets going and he gets on a run, that's going to be a big problem for some teams around the East, I can tell you that.
8: Pierre, how close, because we're going to get into it a little bit more tomorrow, kind of the nuts and bolts of the two teams getting ready to play, but considering the addition of Marchenko, how much have the Leafs closed the gap on the Canadiens, in your opinion?
23: They've closed the gap, there's no question. I think the Leafs are a better team than what, again, a lot of people are saying. My biggest thing with them is, they got to stay healthy. Like, they have no wiggle room. They have none. So if something, let's just say, happens to Austin again, like last year, or something happens where Tavares is not nearly as efficient as he was a year ago, they're going to have a problem because they don't have – McKenna can maybe slide into center, but they don't have those super high-end guys that can come in and bail you out. Like Montreal, when they had a problem last year, they could go to Newhook. They could go to Jake Evans. And in a short pinch – those guys could bail him out. They could go to Phil Deneau, and he could bail. I don't know if Toronto has that. That's the one thing Montreal has acquired that I don't think Toronto has yet.
11: Pierre, I'm looking at the defense pairings for opening night tomorrow, and I know there's no Gouley, but Hudson and Carrier as a pair, what do you make of that? And Struble and Jacki obviously did not have a good camp. Again, Jacki on the right side. I don't like the looks of their blue line for tomorrow night.
23: I don't like a lot of the depth part of it for sure. I think they were hoping Reinbacher would take another step. I think they saw some really good stuff, and I think they saw some inconsistency, and that's why I think he didn't make the team coming out of camp. Doesn't mean he won't be up here, because I think he'll be up here sooner rather than later. But you look at it and you say, okay, like Arbor on the right side, I'm not in love with. I'm not going to lie to you. Jaden had an adequate camp. I didn't think he was nearly physical enough, and that's what he has to do. Carrier is solid. He and Lane will be okay, I think. I think they'll be okay.
11: And what about Engstrom? I mean, is this about, playing to the veterans, the core, the leaders, and making a young guy who may be better than at least one of the guys on the third pairing, just make him wait?
23: Yeah, I think there's something to that. I do. I think there's something to that. There's nothing wrong with that either, by the way. But at some point, guys got to get a chance. So if that's why they did it, then you have to hope that, if the team gets off to a questionable start, that they're going to make the adjustment pretty quick. It's like a couple years ago, Mitch, I remember being not too pleased with the fact that they had Mike Matheson running the power play and not Lane Hudson.
11: Right.
23: And Marty did it for a reason. He didn't want to strip Matheson of that responsibility. So we've already seen Marty kind of show his hand with that. And I think, with Lane ends up going on the first power play and it changes the entire organization. And, eventually they make the playoffs that year. I would say that there's probably something to what you just said, where they're giving the older guys one last shot at it, and if they can't do it, they're going to go to the young guys.
3: Pierre, I'm watching at practice today, and the Canadians are going to start the season, and there's so much made of the penalty kill because it's really kind of the only new thing around the Canadians this year. They're starting again with Carrier and Matheson as the top pairing on the penalty kill, and I do wonder about, Noah Dobson is the highest paid player on the team. When we've spoken about Noah Dobson, I think I'm a little bit higher on him than maybe you are, Pierre, but I'm curious as to why he would not be playing as, first wave of the PK, considering the shots he blocks, considering the amount of minutes he logs, the amount of time he plays with Matheson over a guy like Carrier.
23: I think they're probably worried about the 84-game schedule and the efficiency of the player. 5-on-5, down low, we talked about this when they got him. I think I was one of the only voices out there telling me the facts. The facts are, from the hash mark to the icing line, he doesn't defend really well. And he had a tough time clearing the crease last year. And so I think they just want to make sure they know the player they have, and there's a lot to him that you've got to like, the way he moves the puck, the way he runs the offensive blue line, his shot. Like, there's a lot of stuff you can like about him, but he's a player that does have some pitfalls. And I can tell you guys this with confidence. One of the reasons he became available to the Montreal Canadiens, the negotiation process for him with Lou Lamoriello when Lou was a GM there, did not go well. And it didn't go well because Lou didn't think he was worth the money that the agent was asking for. And I can speak to that with very good familiarity and certainty. So, like I said, there were some warts there that he's got to work out defensively, and I think the coaching staff probably wants to protect him because they want his offense more than his defense.
12: Well, Pierre, since, I hear what you're saying on wanting to protect him, but the fact that he's not playing on that first wave of the power play shouldn't, I guess in that case, shouldn't they be a little bit more willing to put him on the PK? And
23: he will be on the PK, he's just not going to start it. The first guys over the boards are usually your solid defensive defensemen. That's just how it is. I mean, I watched two American League games this weekend, and it's the same formula in that league. Your best defensive guys go kill penalties. I watched Boston's team from Providence. They killed off 7 straight penalties on Friday night and 3 straight on Saturday night, and we're a perfect 10 for 10. It's the same formula in the NHL as in the American League or the East Coast League or college hockey or major junior. Your best defensive guys get the first minutes. Because if you don't kill it off at the start, chances are you're not going to kill it off at all. And so I get what Montreal's doing. I totally respect the coaching staff for the stance that they've taken right now.
11: On the Bruins front, David Pastrnak, their first captain since Brad Marchand. Hagans has made the team. What are your expectations on Hagans in particular?
23: He had a fantastic camp, by the way. He really did. He and Dons Lajmelis were both outstanding. Lajmelis got sent down on Saturday night to Providence, but both those kids are good players. Hagans I've known for a long time. He definitely stepped up. Coming out of Boston College last year and putting him in to a couple of NHL games and letting him get a little taste down of Providence was really good. And he had a big summer. You could see he had a very big summer of training. So I think James Hagans will make a big difference. I think Boston's going to be a hard team to play against. And I really admire the fact that they named Pastrnak captain. I think David's fantastic. I love the kid to death. I really do.
11: Do you see why an overwhelming majority of executives polled by Pierre LeBrun, it's the annual LeBrun and the Athletic poll of executives and NHL coaches, picked the Florida Panthers to win the Cup?
23: Oh, yeah. They had a big summer, and they're just big, nasty, and mean, which I get. But don't discount what Montreal's got going. Don't discount what Colorado's got going. Don't discount what Washington Capitals have going. And don't discount Tampa. You know, I watched all these teams play in the preseason. I know you can't judge much, but you can see certain tactics or tendencies, and all those teams have a legitimate chance. Even I would say this. I know people can't stand them, but I think Mike Babcock's going to make a difference out in Edmonton. I really do. And you'll see it in the first 10 games. And if their star players aren't playing well team defense-wise, they're going to get pile-driven. They have no idea what's coming. So I think it's wide open, but I could see why the executives would pick Florida.
11: Edmonton is going to get off to a great start because I'm sure you've seen their schedule.
23: Yes, I have.
11: So they better get off to a good start with the schedule right in front of them.
23: If their first 10 games aren't good, those guys are going to pay a serious price. I'll tell you that.
11: All right, here we go. 5 o'clock tomorrow, the Stanley Cup banner is being raised in Carolina. We're almost there. Opening night for the Canadiens and Leafs tomorrow. Plenty to talk about at 5:35. Thank you as always, Pierre.
23: Thank you, sir. Appreciate it. Have a great night, everybody.
11: By the way, did you see Joshua Roy got waved?
3: I did, yes.
12: I saw Justin Barron got waved and picked up.
11: Yes.
3: St. Louis. Yep.
11: St. Louis lost Logan Mailloux for 8 weeks. He busted up his hand in a fight. Any other former Habs in the news? Kirk Muller will be on tomorrow at 4:05. Michael Farber traveling today. He'll be back tomorrow. Danny Machocha, normally with us on Tuesday, will join us on Wednesday as the Owls prepare for the Blue Bombers on Saturday. And, of course, tonight, as we mentioned earlier, the Bears on to quarterback number
12: 3.
11: Haven't won at home. The Eagles are a great road team. Last time I asked you for a prediction, John, you actually
12: got closer
11: to the final stat line.
12: The intonation was a negative one about Michael Penix, and he did play well.
11: So I asked Luca, can you pull the prediction? And he did, but he only had his. He didn't have yours because yours came closer.
12: Yeah, that's okay. Friday he flaked on us. I wasn't gonna grab it.
3: What'd you do Saturday night? You work or?
12: Yes. The friendly.
3: The friend. Yes, okay. You go ahead.
11: Bears and Eagles.
3: I'm a sicko, unlike Eric at home, so I will watch. I think this will be an absolute blowout.
11: Yeah, it's gonna be ugly. Philly. So. It's unanimous here.
12: I think the Bears might win, actually.
11: What?
12: I actually think the Bears
3: win. Don't whisper it. Say it with your...
12: I think the Bears will win.
3: Okay.
12: There you go.
11: Why?
12: Because I just don't think that the Eagles are... They're just not themselves. Offensively, like, I'm not impressed by what I've seen. You know, Jalen Hurts had a great game-winning drive last week, but I just don't believe in their offense.
3: I think Saquon's a monster tonight. That's what I think.
11: We're listening to a classic, Kinda Blue, So What, Miles Davis and his crew, which was like the original dream team. 35 years ago today, world lost Miles Davis. Thank you for listening. Don't forget tomorrow, Kirk Muller. Captain Kirk, as in work, will be with us at 4:05 tomorrow afternoon. All the best to François Gagnon. Thank you for joining us, François. Bon chance. After he announced his retirement, if you missed anything, just subscribe to the Melnick in the Afternoon podcast on iHeart. Have a great night. Back tomorrow at 2:00.

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1: We're slowing westbound 20, starting before Ungrino to Norman. Again, before I'll see it come out, I'm running it till Perot. Eastbound side of the 20, volume 2, 43rd to 1st. Northbound the carry, difficult from Sherbrooke to the top. Window delays also southbound the carry from the top to Van Horn. For southbound 15, that is slowing between De La Vérendrye and the Champlain. 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I'm Lauren Glazer from the CJAD 800 Traffic Center.
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18: Kicking this away from Wooden towards the sidelines. Going to bounce to the 35 in and path. Wooden, he has to chase back to it to the 22. Now the Owls trying to cover. Wooden trying to get to the edge and he can't get cut down. Rohan Jones forces back across and he gets walloped by Tyrell Richards, and Wooden will be okay, but that is a big-time collision down on the field, baby. Told you, they're using all their fullbacks and tight ends right now. Rohan Jones is in now in the game. As he'll come into the backfield. Everybody goes out, and they're going to get in the hands of Jones. His first CFL catch, and he turns upfield. It's a first down and more to the 10. First and goal, Montreal. And it's first and goal for the Owls as they enter the red zone. Scott in the backfield. Receivers go in motion. Alexander rolling to his left. He's looking. He pump fakes. Flips it up. Donnie Vitrelli. Touchdown, big man.
20: Walker's doing a good job getting to the second level, giving Roundtree some room to work over on the left side.
18: That was his first carry. Four-man rush. Now three is one of them. Drop back, and it's picked up. As Luol Ugwuoke uses his hands after he started on the line, backed up, fooled Harrison Frost, and he's got the INT. Owls looking for the stop. Dalighella off the right side. I don't think he got the push. Owls are saying they get the stop, turnover on downs, and they're going to pick up the football and return it. They boost him, eh? Touchdown, Montreal. They're going to call this back, or is this going to stand as a defensive touchdown? Second and five. Owls can get a first down if they don't score. Tunnel screen. Philpott up the middle. Touchdown, Montreal. Philpott's 12th TD of the season. And the Owls' lead is now 23. So no play on offense. 20 yards or longer in this game. Cross. Now looking, and this is going to be longer than 20. Finds Smith. Inside, and he walks into the end zone. Touchdown, Hamilton. 33-yard touchdown pass. And the Ticats get their first touchdown of the game. Owls will break three once again. Frost swings it out to the outside. Diedrich Wiepel turns up the field. Touchdown, Hamilton. Don't go anywhere. 1:59 on the clock. And that's three straight touchdown drives from the Ticats. Four-man rush. Frost scrambling to his right, taking his time. Whips it down the field. Intercepted. Easy pick. As Green takes it out to the sidelines. Another turnover for the Owls defense. No receiver in the vicinity. Alouette football at the 29. And that should do it, Mark.
20: Number one in Owls franchise history. Gonna have to wait an extra week as the Owls will be on the bye next week.
18: Another interception from Frost, and it's going to be Nate Beauchemin, and he'll jog this one out of bounds and get hit into the bench. With 4 seconds left, and now the Owls come over. And both teams congregate with 4 seconds left.
0: Welcome into the Owls this week on TSN 690. I'm Sean Campbell, and the Owls get back in the winning column with a 37-25 win on the road in Hamilton. The score probably doing the Ticats a little bit of favors in that fourth quarter. The Alouettes were in control, but they probably didn't like that they gave up three straight drives with touchdowns and onside kicks in which the Ticats had opportunities at. But that's really scratching at something here because the Ticats really weren't involved in this game, and it was all Alouettes from the get-go, even though everything was pretty limited for the Montreal Alouettes. The Alouettes, 21 for 27. That's Davis Alexander, only 218 yards. But when you have a big lead, you turn to the ground game and you hand it off to Stevie Scott. I think that's one of the positives you want to take from this. Stevie Scott gets over 100 yards on the ground, and the Owls finally won a little time of possession. The games against BC, the games against Winnipeg prior to that, time of possession was an issue for the Alouettes. But this time they kept the time of possession. They were able to keep that ball. Now in the fourth quarter, it was running away with it, and the Alouettes were kind of taking their time. They've had been dealing with injuries. Tyler Snead left early, so that is something to keep an eye on in the bye week before they return on October 3rd. That's the next game, by the way, October 3rd. So a little bit of time, so hopefully he'll be able to bounce back. But we'll get some news on Snead over the next coming days going into the October 3rd game against Winnipeg with four games remaining. So, you know, injuries piling up a little bit, keeping it down. No balls down the field. Keeping it really simple, Davis Alexander. There was one time he was trying to hit Phil Pott. He had him open just a little bit behind him. Other than that, the Alouettes checked it down and got their first downs. Checked it down and got it their first downs. But let's turn it around on the other side. I think you really have to nod your head to the defense. And yeah, the defense doesn't like the fourth quarter touchdowns, but that's when you're playing a little bit of prevent, and they did get too late interceptions, but six turnovers, a fumble return for a touchdown on a third and one. So one, you get the stop on the third, two, you get the turnover and the touchdown. So that was threefold with Nate Beauchemin, who had himself a game because he had that late interception as well. But Jamon Green getting in, Luol Ugwuok, who's been in and out of the lineup and trying to establish himself on that defensive line, gets into coverage, and the defensive lineman, you know, with the Alouettes under Noel Thorpe, they gotta be able to play a little bit of defense and coverage, and trying to throw the ball over the head of Luol Ugwuok, well, not gonna happen, and it didn't work, and he gets the interception. So the Alouettes take advantage of a young quarterback in Harrison Frost getting that start and getting that opportunity. But what does that do? Well, that really brings in the crossover in effect here, because the Hamilton Ticats now go to 4-10 on the season, and you have two teams with seven wins, BC and Winnipeg. One of them is going to finish third, and the other one might be in the crossover. Calgary, after a win against Ottawa, they feel like they're still in the mix and possibly in the mix for a crossover because they have to catch up to Winnipeg. So the game against Winnipeg is huge. Could be a matchup that the Alouettes see in the playoffs if they are the crossover team and they're able to get through Toronto. Montreal, by the way, clinch the home playoff date, but still three wins ahead of Toronto, haven't clinched first place in the East, meaning that these games mean something. They're not going to start resting players just yet. So lots going on. So you got to watch BC, you got to watch Winnipeg, you got to watch Calgary, and even Saskatchewan's in the mix in the two games the Owls have against Saskatchewan. This season is going to go down to the wire of who's going to make the playoffs and who's going to be in on the crossover. So these are all things we're going to get to. We'll chat with Joey Alfieri and a whole lot of other surprises coming up on the Owls this week on TSN 690.
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0: Welcome back to the Owls This Week on TSN 690. I am Sean Campbell. And without further ado, we got to check in with social media guru of the Alouettes, Joey Alfieri.
18: And it's first and goal for the Owls as they enter the red zone. Scott in the backfield. Receivers go in motion. Alexander rolling to his left. He's looking. He pump fakes. Flips it up. Donnie Ventrelli. Touchdown, big man. Doing just
8: fine. And off the RPO, Alexander pulls the football, rolling to his left. Ventrelli's in that left side flat, covered by Reggie Stubblefield. But as Alexander approaches the line of scrimmage, Stubblefield loses sight of Ventrelli behind him, who turns upfield and uses those silky mitts to haul that one in for his first receiving touchdown.
18: Technically his second career receiving touchdown. He recovered a fumble on a sneak fumble at the goal line last season. It went down as a receiving touchdown, but we will say the first receiving touchdown that he's caught.
8: Fair. I'll take that. That's it.
0: Not bad. 2 career touchdowns for Donnie Ventrelli. Gotta love to see the big man in the end zone. Welcome back. And we bring in social media guru of the Montreal Alouettes, Joey Alfieri. What's up, Joe?
11: Hello, friends.
0: You must love the big man touchdowns. I absolutely do.
11: Yeah, I mean, there's been a couple guys in you know, in Alouette history that have been able, you know, big offensive linemen that have been able to, you know, like guys are super athletic that can move really well, and they really don't look out of place running around or catching a pass. Like, I know you remember Ryan Baubman back in the day, the offense starting offensive guard from Guelph, and he had a couple of touchdown receptions, and he ran a couple routes back in the day with Anthony Calvillo at quarterback and then Mark Trestman as head coach. And, you know, I got a lot of flashes of Donnie Ventrelli. I got flashes of Ryan Baumann from Donnie Ventrelli because he looks really good. And I told him when I spoke to him on the postgame show, I said, you know, like, you ran that route, you caught that pass at home against BC, and I only saw the 8th of his jersey from where I was sitting. I'm like, oh, man, Marco Dubois, like, he's put on some weight. I thought it was 88, and then he got up, and I was like, oh, wow, okay, that was 68. He moved pretty well. So it was nice to see. It's always nice. I think it always gives your team, you know, any touchdown gives your team a boost. But, you know, when you get the old lineman touchdown, the receiving touchdown especially, I mean, I think it fires up the sideline even more because those guys are, you know, they've done such a great job and they don't really get a ton of recognition. So when the spotlight's on them, it's nice to see them come through.
0: You weren't alone on the Ventrelli catch at home, because my first instinct was I saw the 8 and I go, yeah. I go, Jacob Mason's not that tall. And then I was like, Dubois not that big. And then I was like, ah, it's Donnie. I did triple take on that one.
8: Donald Ventrelli, best Italian wide receiver for the Alouettes since?
11: Man, that's a good question. Well, wide receiver, I mean Peter Dallarivo, obviously.
8: Yeah, that's a good one.
11: The all-time great.
8: Yeah, good answer, Joe, good answer.
11: That might be, I mean, that's probably the best of all time.
8: I thought you were just going to lie, like, and try to make Nick Araki into an Italian guy.
11: No. Nick Araki is a great player, but you guys can have him.
8: he's not Greek, I don't think. No, that's a tough question.
0: Yeah, I like your answer.
11: Dallarivo, I'm trying to
8: that's the GOAT answer right there.
0: Yeah.
8: That's the GOAT answer.
11: Yeah, I think that might be it. I'm trying to think other Italians that might have, played. I'm not sure. Off the top of my head, I mean, Dallarivo, obviously, you know, Mount Rushmore Alouette. So, yeah, I'm going to go with that one.
8: All right. That's a good answer.
0: Let's continue with the receivers here and the Alouettes. A couple weeks in now, Rohan Jones looking very comfortable in this offense.
11: Oof, I mean, I tweeted during the game, like, he's going to be a problem when he's full systems go. I mean, we know, like, he's a smart kid, but this is a really complex offense. And, you know, I saw, you know, obviously we saw in Vancouver, you know, it's not every day you see a tight end slash fullback return kicks, and he returned a kickoff in that game, and I was like, wow, this guy can make plays with the ball in his hands. And then obviously there's some design plays to get the ball in his hands on offense in the last game against Hamilton, and I just think, like, I think we're going to see a really useful, really solid version of Rohan Jones this year. Like, I think he's definitely going to help. But I think, you know, to me, I'm thinking about what it's going to look like next year and going forward when he's, you know, when he's got an entire offseason to prep for a CFL schedule and when he can learn, you know, the playbook and go through it with everybody at the same time for a full training camp. And I mean, the guy is just talented. Like, it just goes to show that this province, this city, they can produce, you know, they produced a tight end who was very productive at the University of Arkansas. He was playing the SEC, making big plays there. Went and put forth a solid effort in Rams training camp. I think he's maybe just a little undersized for the NFL. I think that was just the only thing. You know, he's 6'3", not a ton of tight ends, you know, under 6'4", 6'5", in the NFL. But, I mean, it's impressive to see the talent that, like I said, the city and the province are putting out there. And you just, you know, you watch this guy two games in, and he's already making plays with the ball in his hands. It's remarkable. And it's a good, again, it's a good thing he signed in the NFL, because at eighth overall, I don't think there was any prayer of the Alouettes getting him had he been, you know, straight into the CFL at the beginning of the season. There was a little bit of risk there, because if he makes the LA Rams, then you have to wait a couple years or you maybe never see him. But I think it all played out perfectly for the Alouettes. It's another talented Canadian player that they have in the fold. But I mean, he's so good. He looks so smooth, and he's so big and moves so well for a guy his size. I think there's star potential there. I really feel like he can be, you know, a dominant tight end receiver in this league for a really long time.
3: Joe, offense is clicking. The quarterback's playing at a ridiculous level. But how important is bye week to maybe start getting that running back position healthier, some more reps in that offense when they come back? There might be a game down the road here, a very meaningful game that the elements just switch on this team. So how important between now and the end of the season is to get healthy at that running back position and productive as well?
11: Yeah, for sure. Yeah, they obviously ran the ball a lot. When you have a big lead, you're gonna give the ball to Stevie Scott quite a bit. And he went over, I think he had 108 or something like that on the weekend. So, you know, Stevie's looked really good. It's just his third game of the season, but obviously he was the starter in the second half of last year. And I feel like for a guy who missed as much time as he did, like, he looks fresh. Like, he looks like he's moving well. He's a little different than Travis Tice, obviously. Stevie's much bigger. And a very physical back. You know, he can catch the ball out of the backfield, but, you know, Tice is one of those guys that, yeah, he is physical. He runs very hard, but he's just not as physically imposing. So they're a little different that way. But, yeah, I mean, I think I'm just trying to think. If you get both guys in the lineup at the same time, I mean, I don't even know what that's going to look like. I mean, they did it a little bit last year when

0: numbers in receiving yardage going into the week. I mean, it's just, this offense is just, it can hit even another level. It's just a question of getting everybody healthy at the same time.
1: Yeah. I also think running backs like Tice and Scott benefit from getting time on the bench, right? We see this in professional football. You kind of go with 2-3 running backs, but right now, because they've been limited with injuries, you know, Stevie Scott's in there and without a little bit of reprieve. But if the guy on the sidelines, Tice, coming in, or the other way around, it allows them to be more physical. I go back to your interview with him after the BC game when he got back in lineup. The smile on his face, just the fact that he got to hit somebody. He looks for contact. That's exactly what he did in Hamilton.
0: Yeah, 100%. I mean, there's a couple of times he ran guys over it. You know, it's like Simon said, like, the weather is going to change here. You know, you might get an East Final where, you know, it snows and it's cold and it's a little more complicated in the passing game. And, you know, maybe you're going to need that bruising back, you know, like we saw in the East Semifinal against Winnipeg last year when, you know, he ran all over the Blue Bombers, and he showed off that physicality. So, you know, there's no doubt. Again, we know what the passing attack looks like in this offense. I mean, it's just... It's incredible. And now, the thing that impresses me, which we haven't spoke about yet, but, you know, it's adaptable too. Like, you know, they didn't take a ton of deep shots in that game, Sean. Like, in the last game, they took what was there. And so it was, you know, there was some 12, 13, 14 play drives, you know, where you're starting at your own 20, 24, 25 yard line, and you're able to go down the field and score. And a big part of the reason you're able to do that is because, you know, you have to, because the opposing defense doesn't want to give up the splash play. But when you're churning out 5, 6, 7 yards by handing the ball off on first down, and you're confident that even on second and 2 or 3, you can hand the ball off and you're going to get the first down, I mean, you're okay not going with the splash plays because you know you can move the ball on the ground at will too. And then obviously you have a quarterback that makes a lot of the right decisions on quick slants and short passes and all that stuff. So, yeah, I think the point is 100% well taken. I think there's going to be a point where, you know, you want these guys as fresh as they can be because they both run very hard. And, you know, you want to have somebody who's ready to go in November when it's crunch time.
1: It's only one game, and you got to, you know, learn a little bit more about these new players coming in. But we know the injury to Devontae Dedmon opened the door for Mekhi Muse, who got in the lineup. Tell us a little bit more about Muse, the returner who finally got in. He was signed about a month and a half ago, finally coming to the outs. So he's been around the team, but he finally got in the game.
0: Yeah, well, obviously with the Dedmon injury in BC, the door opened up. And, you know, I know I think this is the fourth different returner that they've had to go with this year because Dedmon missed the beginning of the year. But, I mean, they signed him in late July, so didn't go through training camp with the team. Two-time national champion with the Georgia Bulldogs, transferred to the University of Houston. Not the biggest guy, but he must be about, you know, just seeing him up close in the game and pads, he's got to be about 5'7" maybe, but he's so stocky. Like, he's not as thick maybe as Dedmon is, but he still has a similar build. So not the biggest guy, but really hard to bring down, and he's quick. And I just thought he showed off his smarts. Like, I thought for a guy that had never played in a game before, obviously there's a lot of coaching and prep that goes into it, you know, with Byron and the way that Byron approaches it. But, you know, I thought he did a really good job of tracking the ball, catching the ball, and then getting up the field as quickly as he could. And there was a couple of those returns where, you know, you felt like, you're maybe one or two misses away from really breaking it wide open. But I thought he did a good job for a first game. I thought he was smart, and it's not easy, you know, when you come from the States and you don't necessarily have those reps in Canada, like, you know, to play the punt in the end zone and all that stuff. Like, that stuff, I know it, we take it for granted because we watch it week in and week out, but I've seen a lot of rookie returners mess that up. You know, when to let the ball bounce into the end zone and when to bring it out and whatnot. So I like him. I don't know how long the Dedmon injury is going to be. I know he was placing the 6-game injury list. Obviously, the game didn't look good. But I don't know the severity of the injury, but I think based on the one game, I think that you have a little something in Muse if Dedmon isn't able to come back.
1: Chatting with Joey Alfieri. Joe, 4 games remain. It's a bye week for the Owls. And with the 4 games, all potential matchups for the playoffs coming up for the Alouettes, right? Sure. Winnipeg's a candidate for the crossover. You know, Toronto's going to be a potential matchup depending on what happens in the East semi and final, which is not set. And we know Saskatchewan, that home and home, that's going to set the table for what potentially could be a rematch in the Grey Cup. We don't know what's going to happen, but even with the Owls atop the East Division, these are 4 important games.
0: And those are tough outs. I mean, you saw Winnipeg, how well they played against Montreal back a couple weeks ago at the end of August in Winnipeg.

0: Winnipeg, and they obviously have a lot to play for because the West is tightly contested. We haven't seen Sask at all yet. Obviously, Grey Cup rematch twice in a short week, starting with Thanksgiving Monday on the 12th, and then you finish off against Toronto, who obviously is playing really well and keeping this race for the East Division crown, interesting. I think a lot of people assumed that it would all be wrapped up by now, and the Argos have played well, and then they had a big win on the weekend at home against a really good Edmonton team, obviously. So no, this is not going to be, this is going to be a tough battle the rest of the way. There's no gimmies, and all of these teams have something to play for. We'll see if the Toronto game is meaningful, but regardless, these are going to be tough matchups. These are going to be tough outs, and you want to go in them and you want to win them. You want to try to stay as healthy as you possibly can. And then hopefully you can go into that, that Halloween weekend, and you can get the bye week, and everyone else can beat each other up in the first round of the division semifinals. So yeah, there's a lot there, and there's a lot to play for. So these games, none of these games are meaningless. So they're still the first place in the division to go out and clinch. And there's a three win gap between Montreal and Toronto. But you got to go out there, and you got to make sure that right now destiny's in your own hands. You want to keep it that way.
1: Destiny's in the song too. Well done, Joey.
2: Yeah, Joe. Remind everybody the big event on October 1st for the Alouettes. This is huge.
0: Yeah, we've got an 80th anniversary soiree. We're bringing in a bunch of people, a bunch of Al's alumni, some of the biggest names in franchise history to Maison Principale for a night of eating and partying. And well, I don't know about party. Partying might be a bit of a strong word, but it's going to be a party. And we're going to have exclusive panels and roundtable discussions and stuff like that. A lot of prominent members of the Montreal business community are going to be showing up and showing out, and a lot of fans are going to be in attendance as well. It's going to be a really, really cool evening October 1st at Maison Principale, and you can go to the Montreal Alouettes website, montrealalouettes.com, to get more information. It's right up there on the main page, and you can purchase your tickets right there.
1: Did you wish your brother a happy birthday?
0: Did I wish my brother a happy birthday? Yeah, I wish my brother a happy birthday.
1: Okay, just wanted to make sure.
0: What's today? 19? 20? What, no, 21. It was 5 days ago, Simon.
1: So I saw it posted today. I thought it was today. That's why.
0: No, we got together last night.
1: Okay. That's why.
0: A little cake, yeah.
1: Yeah, yeah. It looked like a delicious cake. What kind of cake were we looking at?
0: Yeah, my mom made some cranberry tort that she usually makes.
1: Cool.
0: Very good. Yeah, very, very good.
1: I like that.
2: Good Thanks, stuff. Joe.
0: Maybe next time we should give you the call, Simon.
1: Be nice. I can always use some cake.
0: You're like family. You're like family to the kids. Thanks, guys.
1: Ciao, later. Joe.
0: Ciao.
3: Number one in Al's franchise history. Gonna have to wait an extra week as the Al's will be on the bye next week.
4: 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With 4 seconds left, and now the Al's come over. And both teams congregate with 4 seconds left.
2: 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The Al's this week continues on TSN 690.
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0: 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I'm Sean Campbell, and a couple of things that we want to get to. One is we concentrate so much on the Alouettes, and I know they're into the bye week, and there's going to be four games remaining. We'll get into the final four games and what they mean for the Alouettes because the standings are very tight. We'll do that a little bit later on. But so much focus is on the MOP season that Davis Alexander is having, the record-breaking season that Tyson Philpott is having. I mean, one more game, this guy is going to be climbing the ranks of the most receptions ever in Alouettes history. Another opportunity, he's going to be nearing possibly the most yardage in a season in Alouettes history. These are all record-breaking stuff with four games remaining that could happen with Tyson Philpott. He's just having regular games now. He's not blowing it out of the water with 200-yard games like he was earlier in the season. That's how strong he was early in the year. We still have to figure out where Tyler Snead's going to fall in as he left the game against the Ticats. But these are things. So the focus, I thought, should be maybe on the defense. And it's really interesting because our good colleagues over at TSN, we have the TSN panel with Kate Burness and Enoch Mwambo, our friend Davis Sanchez and Milt Stiegel, their opinion versus the opinion of the broadcast crew that worked the game, Dustin Nielsen, Luke Wilson, and Dwayne Ford. It's almost like two different opinions on the Owls defense. And I'm very curious how many people feel about the Owls defense because, yeah, it was a convincing win against the Ticats, but late in the game, they were able to put up points. And there are games like against BC, they were able to put up points. Like, how do you feel about the Alouettes defense and that performance against Hamilton and moving forward in the final four games? So first, why don't we hear from the broadcast crew on the television side, our good friends Dustin Nielsen, Luke Wilson, and Dwayne Ford, breaking down how the score was more flattering to Hamilton and the Owls defense was getting the job done.
15: Friday Night Football saw the Montreal Alouettes come away with a 12-point victory over the Ticats. And Montreal, well, let's start there with the Alouettes. They are 3-3 on the road so far this season, in full control of this game, Luke, and it was really a lot to do with their defense, especially in the first half.
16: Yeah, if you look at these final stat lines and the points, I think that's very misleading. That defense came out and they absolutely dominated. And at the end of the day, even if you do give up yards, turnovers is the most important statistic in football, and you saw it a bunch today. I mean, six should have been seven. The early pick, on a third down, you get a helmet on the ball, and then that ends up in points. They were flying around. They did a real nice job against the few rushes they faced. I thought they did a nice job bringing blitzes and having coverage on the back end. Everybody got involved. Again, the final stat line does not do it justice. I thought they were sound, secure. Joel Thorpe had a good game plan. They made it tough, different looks. At the end of the day, when you come out and you play a team on the road and you force, including turnover on downs, you force six turnovers. Again, there was a seventh that was brought back due to a penalty call. And now you're going to be playing at home a lot in the playoffs. You got to feel pretty good about that performance.
15: Ticats on the other side, we saw some frustration from them right there at the end of the game. Dwayne, how do you balance? Hey, they did some good things in the second half you've lost four in a row and your season's almost over.
17: Yeah, and obviously you try to correct the things that you did wrong. The turnovers were a huge issue for the Hamilton Tiger Cats in this football game, and you're going to try and clean those up. the big part of it is especially not taking care of the football early in this ball game. They got the hole that forced them to try to be more aggressive. But the big thing for Hamilton is your playoff hopes are still alive. You've got to build on the positives. And the positive of this is that they won the second half. They were able to move the football against a very good team. It's not like Montreal's not trying to win. Yeah, the Alouettes are without some bodies and so on, but the Hamilton Tiger Cats are playing with an inexperienced quarterback. I thought Frost did, aside from the turnovers, did a decent job throwing the football in this ball game. They've got to build on that and what they did in the second half of this football game if they're going to take a run at the final playoff spot.
15: You mentioned the turnovers for Frost. He did have a career high in passing yards and passing touchdowns in this game, but as Forty mentioned there, Ticats playoff hopes hanging on by just a thread at this point. They will go to Edmonton next week. Montreal will have a bye after picking up this fourth road win of the season.
18: So that's one perspective, but then diving into what can happen with the defense and giving up those points, it was a little bit different from Milt Stegall, Davis Sanchez, and Enoch Mwamba, who dove in on the other side of the spectrum when discussing the defense, saying that it may be an issue. You're playing a team that is not in the same category as you, and you're giving up touchdown drives and three straight drives in the fourth quarter. You should be able to wrap this one up and walk to victory. Let's hear from the panel at CFL on TSN.
19: And alongside Enoch Mwamba, Davis Sanchez, Milt Stegall, and the Montreal Alouettes officially back on track. Chez, before this game began, we talked about the Alouettes defense a little bit, and we said potentially the three games before this one, we had seen some cracks in this defense. After watching this game, and they were very dominant for 3.5 quarters, yeah, by the way, would you say your confidence is much higher with the Alouettes defense moving forward?
20: Yeah, I am definitely. And think about the first, forget about the last quarter, because you're right, it was kind of some garbage time points. 25 points isn't a true indicator. If you look at the first 9 drives for Hamilton, 7 of those were either forced a turnover or a punt from this Montreal defense. That's a good performance, especially, like I said, guys, pregame, they're missing 3 of their top guys in their secondary. So to force, you know, that type of play in the first half, I know it's a young quarterback in Harrison Frost, but that's still a great performance for Montreal. And you look at Montreal, they just now go over 500 on the road. But guess what? They're not going to be playing on the road in the playoffs. That's for certain. So this Montreal team, they're going to get healthier, and they're still undefeated at home. I have full confidence, KB.
21: Yeah, Montreal won the game, and the score, I think it's safe to say, wasn't indicative of how the game went. But if I'm Jason Moss, I'm still concerned, because we had a chance. They had a chance to shut that door after the third quarter, but they allowed these Hamilton Tiger Cats to have a glimmer of hope to think they could actually win that game. And if a play here or a mishap there, they had an opportunity. So there still has to be some concerns. You know, this team is not trying to win a playoff game, not trying to win the East. They're trying to win the Grey Cup. And if you want to win the Grey Cup, you can't have those type of games where you're allowed teams to
20: stomp teams out.
21: Yeah, you got this is a team you step on their neck and you keep stumping, because let's be honest, Hamilton Tiger Cats aren't going to make the playoffs, and they shouldn't be able to step on the field with you and have an opportunity. So yes, they won the game, but if I'm Jason Moss, I'm still going to preach to my team. We got to shut the door and not allow a team like the Hamilton Tiger Cats to think they have a chance to play with us.
22: Yeah, I think as a head coach, that's what you have to preach, but you still got to be happy. And I know, Mill, of all people, you always talk about a win is a win.
21: I said that, but I'm looking at the big picture.
22: Yeah, big picture. But you got to take into account, Chaz, you touched on it since the beginning of the game. They're missing a lot of key pieces, and they're coming back from a big game that they just lost to the BC Lions. And at the same time, too, this is a team that's not in the playoffs, and the Montreal Alouettes are already in the playoffs. So to me, at the end of the day, you're making it work with the guys and the pieces that you have in the locker room. This is what you want. The outcome is what they wanted. They leave out, find a way to get better for next week. But I love the fact that they had to get different people to get to make plays on defense specifically, and they got takeaways, which is the biggest key. When you get into the playoffs, it is going to be huge.
19: No, it certainly is. And for the Hamilton Tiger Cats, it's just another disappointing loss of a season that's been just filled with injuries and obviously the QB position. And you're right, they are probably not going to be making the postseason. It'll be incredibly difficult. And meanwhile, here in Hamilton, once again, a huge congratulations to the 6 newest inductees into the Canadian Football Hall of Fame. An incredible night here in Steeltown.
18: So yeah, 2 different looks. I'll tell you this. I think one thing is clear. When you're missing Wes Sutton, when you're missing Najee Murray, it's a different looking defense. That's for sure. And there are some players on the defensive line They've been banged up as well. And in and out of the lineup, a couple of other players. KB Nento was not in the game either. That is a huge hole for the Alouettes. So some secondary issues that may have kind of caused the touchdowns in the fourth quarter. The idea is to get them healthy. The idea is, you know, when the playoffs turn around, that they're going to be good to go. But there are some players that are on the six-game injury list. There's guys that are just on the one-game injury list. Is it one game at a time? We could get into Nick Callender on the offensive line getting a couple games rest. But after the bye week, is he going to be good to go? But I think you got to circle Wesley Sutton, Najee Murray. Those are two players that the Alouettes absolutely would love to have when the playoffs roll around. Same thing with KB Nento. And he was on the six-game injury list. So how big of an injury is that? Every game, it seems that someone is going down for a little bit or being rested in the game. So let's circle that before you really judge the defense. Plus, you're going into prevent. You're just letting them check down 5-10, 5-10, 5-10. You can get long, sustained drives by just doing that, but you don't have the quick strike offense, which didn't really come from the Ticats. It was more about the Alouettes sitting on their lead. So feel it however you want to feel it. I'm just letting you know that I think that the Owls defense played pretty well against Hamilton, even with the injuries, and you can probably look past the fourth quarter. Now, when you come back against Winnipeg and you start seeing that in the first and second quarter, I think you can backtrack to the fourth quarter. It's the Owls this week on TSN 690. Four games remain. How big are these four games for the Alouettes? When can they start resting players? We check in on that next on the Owls this week on TSN 690.
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31: After being taken fifth overall in the 2023 NHL entry draft, David Reinbacher is still searching for his moment to break through as a full-time NHLer. With two games under his belt against the Islanders and Flyers late last season, Reinbacher is hoping there's more to come this year with an opening on the Habs blue line and his history of injuries over the last two seasons a thing of the past.
32: 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I was getting injured in training camp, learning from getting knocked out every time, standing up. 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
18: Welcome back to the Owls This Week on TSN 690. I'm Sean Campbell, and Owls will be sitting back and waiting till October. No more games in September, but in October, you're going to have a slew of games. The final four games for the Alouettes. You're going to have A home date against Winnipeg, not going to be easy. A home and home short week, Monday, Saturday, against the Saskatchewan Roughriders, a rematch of the Grey Cup that the CFL and across the league will be circling. Will you have all your players in there? Will the division be wrapped up and the Alouettes resting players? Saskatchewan probably not resting players because the West Division is right now up in the air. You don't know who's going to be playing who. And then a final trip to Toronto. And Toronto will be taking that second spot in the division. I know they still have a chance at the first spot, but it is, you know, pretty much running the table and the Alouettes losing the table. It's a possible matchup in the East final, Toronto and Montreal. So you have to take that seriously. The Saskatchewan Roughriders, possible matchup in the Grey Cup. Now, maybe if Saskatchewan falters, could be a possible matchup in a crossover. Winnipeg, 100% a possible matchup in a crossover or a Grey Cup. So with the four games remaining, it's four games against teams that the Alouettes very well could face in the playoffs. They could start with a Toronto, it could be a Toronto-Winnipeg East semifinal. You get one of those teams in the East final, and then you're facing a Saskatchewan in the Grey Cup. So I think it's really important that the Alouettes assert their dominance on this team, put some doubt in the minds of these teams if they were to face again in the playoffs. But you have to do it without giving up what you do best. You have to do it without giving up your play calling, your tendencies. So the game planning for these four games, offensively and defensively, should be very interesting. I think all four teams that they're facing will be putting their A1 lineup. Will the Alouettes be putting up their A1 lineup? That's a question. But knowing that you're facing their A1 lineup, you don't want to give them your A game, but you want to be able to read their tendencies. So I think, you know, Jason Moss, Anthony Calvillo, Noel Thorpe, the whole coaching staff, Byron Archambault, all the special teams coordinators, defensive coordinators, offensive coordinators, they are all going to have to try and figure out the best way to mask their ability to show their best stuff. And I know that was a weird phrase, but I think you understand what I'm saying in the playoffs. So I've put, you know, high importance on the final four games. And you have to do it one at a time. But once you clinch that East division, are you going to start resting players? I believe the Alouettes will, especially players that are banged up a little bit. Davis Alexander is very important. I do think, for the most part, he has, if you're worried about awards, the most outstanding player wrapped up, even with four games remaining. And there are some great performances across the league. But the priority is winning the Grey Cup. You want to get back to the Grey Cup and you want to win the Grey Cup. Last year, this group of players got there and felt that loss. They want to get there and feel that win. They want another parade in the city of Montreal like they did in 2023. That was special, and they want to do it again in 2026. The Alouettes have been the front runner for the Grey Cup since the beginning of the season, and they don't want to let that go. So these last four games are very important. But even in the bye week, you're going to have to watch the scoreboard. You're going to have to watch what's happening with Toronto. You're going to want to watch what's happening with Winnipeg. You're going to want to watch what's happening with the BC Lions, who are possible coming on that crossover. And don't give up on the Calgary Stampeders, who still have another match against the Red Blacks. Are they ever going to win a game? So everything's up in the air. The crossover is in effect. The Ticats can still go on a run and get into that final spot, but that's going to be a difficult run for them to get in the end. So when push comes to shove, the Alouettes have some decisions to make down the stretch. And a lot of those decisions depend if someone is 50% healthy, 70% healthy, 80% healthy, or 100% healthy. That's it for us here on the Owls this week. Just a reminder, on October 1st, the Alouettes are having their 80th anniversary party. By the way, all the details, we spoke about it, you heard it from Joey Alfieri early in the show. All the details, go to the Montreal Alouettes website. It's going to be a party a event. Alouettes fans, you don't want to miss it. You want to hear the stories from yesteryear, 80 years celebrating a great franchise. Some legendary Alouettes players will be coming into town. They'll be honored as well on the October 3rd game, but coming in for the big event on October 1st that the Alouettes are hosting. For all the details, make sure you check it out. MontrealAlouettes.com, October 1st, the 80th anniversary party for the Alouettes. TSN 690 has some special plans for that as well, so stay tuned for that. Special thanks to Joey Alfieri for joining the show, and Marco Campagna for putting it all together. The Owls enjoying their bye week and getting ready to host the Winnipeg Blue Bombers Saturday night on October 3rd. By the way, that game will be on CJD 800. That's it for us on the Owls this week. Have a great night.
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18: Chatted with Nick Callender, offensive lineman with the Montreal Alouettes. Nick, I think we have to give a little bit of love here to the offensive line, which you are one of the leaders on it. I know you're standing next to Lestage as well, longtime CFL veteran on that left side. It's probably one of the groups that uses all the offensive linemen more than any other team, with six and seven with extra linemen out there. Like, how much pride in the entire group do you guys have?
3: A huge amount. I think, like you said, we're using six, seven guys every game. I mean, I don't know how many teams have O linemen getting as many reps across the board as we do. Donnie Ventrelli's out. Shout out Sage, Doc Satter for, you know, playing in positions, especially Donnie in the tight end, that he's not exactly used to, but still performing at a high level. So we got to take pride in how we operate as a unit and do what we can.
18: Well, Donnie does have a touchdown, you know, now that he's playing. Is there a play for Donnie down the line?
3: Yeah, I don't know about a play, but I know if he finds himself into another touchdown, it'll be, I mean, he got fined pretty bad in our room for the first one, so I don't even want to think about a second touchdown.
2: 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Campbell versus Gallo.
18: Chatting with Tyrese Beverett, linebacker with the Montreal Alouettes. When it comes to Jason Moss, how involved as a team leader is he to make sure that everybody's on one page? It feels that way.
4: Definitely, man. He's involved everywhere throughout the team. He treats us all like one. Like I said, we know he's an offensive type of coach, but lately he's been spending a lot more time with the defense. He knows our plays. He knows the in and outs of the defense. We definitely have a major respect for Coach Moss here, and it's without him even demanding anything, man. It's just natural.
18: You happy he got that extension?
4: Sure, man. He deserves it. He deserves it. What he have built here in the last few years, he's definitely the guy for the job.
18: And on the other side of the field, everybody speaks about how at practice, you know, or at games, Davis Alexander loves to talk, loves to chirp, loves to give it to the opposition. And everybody says he does that at practice. You like that he talks a lot?
4: Yeah, I love it, actually, honestly, because that's what I did throughout my career. And for him to just be that confident in himself, you know, the preparation he put in, the work he put in when nobody's watching, and for him to come out and just have the success he's been having, I think he deserves the right to talk, you know?
18: Well, Tyrese, you know this. When you talk a lot, it's a lot easier when you win more games than you lose, too, right?
4: Yeah, but, you know, you can't change yourself. When you lose, you got to be the same person as you when you win.
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15: Yeah, I just got to be a reliable defenseman in any kind of situation they need to use me. I want to be reliable, and obviously I want to be a good defenseman overall, so that's what I'm going to work on.
16: So, Adam Engstrom makes the team, David Reinbacher doesn't, and Arbor Jacki, Jaden Struble will be out there once again, at least to start the season. We have a good idea of what the Canadiens opening night roster is going to look like. Exactly who might be in and who might be out remains to be seen tomorrow night, but let's bring in from The Athletic and the Basu and Godin Notebook podcast, where they just had a great sit-down with Jeff Gordon. It's Arpin Basu on The Morning Show every Monday at this time. Good morning.
17: Good morning.
16: So what do you make of the fact that Engstrom made the team and David Reinbacher did not to begin with?
17: I guess I'm mildly surprised. I'm only because of the handedness, and I guess when it comes down to it, maybe they didn't feel that was a good reason to pick one over the other. I mean, it's a fact that Adam Engstrom's track record over the last two seasons, but definitely the entirety of last season, he has done everything he needs to do at the AHL level to play in the NHL. That's not debatable. Whether he helps his team more than a Reinbacher would, that's somewhat debatable, only because he shoots from the left side. But I think there's something to be said about merit-based decisions, and this might have been one of them. You know, like, it doesn't... It's not just about who would look better in training camp. it's more than that. And so I would imagine that's kind of the calculation that went into it, and I can respect that. Personally, I think because he's a right shot and because the difference between the two is not that huge, that Reinbacher might help more right now. But from a culture standpoint, a process standpoint, I can't disagree with the decisions that went into picking Engstrom, if indeed the ones that I identified are the actual decisions, are the actual factors that went into it.
0: Do you think their mind was made up before Reinbacher's performance on Saturday?
17: Yeah, maybe. I don't know. I mean, it's the thing that we all get caught up in, and I include myself in that, is that we evaluate a player's camp. And especially this year, when camp is 10 days long, a lot more information has to go into the decision. I think this is a real example of it. And you get you sometimes make mistakes when all you do is evaluate a training camp. And I think the good thing about it being shorter is that maybe some teams, and maybe the Canes are one of them, avoid falling into that mistake where you're looking at two preseason games or three preseason games and making a pretty big decision based on that sample where you have a lot more information to go on. And I think Florian Jacki was not solely evaluated based on his camp, and he's a guy who, and I think I told you guys this, but like I really think the reason Joe Valeno was allowed to walk was to make room for him. He's been viewed as a possibility of playing on this team this season for a while now. So it's not just about how great Florian Jacki looked in training camp. It's how great he looked all of last season, and frankly, the season before that, and the elements that he brings that the Canadians lack. And so in Reinbacher's case, yeah, it probably was made before they played on Saturday, because it didn't only take Saturday into account. There's a lot more that goes into this decision.
16: We're talking with Arpin Basu, as we do every Monday at this time of the morning show on TSN 690. I'm Connor McKenna with Sean Starr. And so Lane Hudson playing on the right side with Jaden Struble on the left, do you think? Or what are you expecting as far as Lane Hudson's most frequent defensive partner and where he's going to be?
17: He's going to play with Alex Carrier. That's pretty much what Carrier basically confirmed it when he was asked about it. And, you know, I think the Struble-Jacki pairing could be a thing. I think Engstrom might play instead of one of those guys. And Engstrom can play on the right side, and that's part of his appeal. But every indication we've seen in camp has been that Hudson's going to probably play with Carey to start the season. And so, which I think would have been the case even if Reinbacher had made the team. I don't think they were going to put Reinbacher into a situation where he was going to play with Lane Hudson. That's a lot of minutes. That's a lot of pressure. It's situations that you want to ease a rookie into. And frankly, if Jacki and Struble form a pairing in warmups in Toronto tomorrow, I'd be surprised they were ever on the ice together all that often. It's just going to be a big, I think Struble's going to see time with Hudson on the right over the course of a game. Jacki will probably see the same thing. You'll see Jacki with Carey eight times. I mean, I really get the impression that it's going to be very similar to what we saw on the blue line last year, where you start with some pairings and you kind of mix and match as you go through the game. And it might be that way until Caden Gooley gets back. But I would hope, and I personally would, play Engstrom tomorrow night and pick between Jacki and Struble as to who should go in, because I think it would be a good, I think he brings more to the lineup than either of those two guys do. And so that would be my call, but I guess we'll see. We'll see tomorrow.
0: Okay. I mean, by the sound of it, right? Okay. I have no strong disagreement on my side of the conversation, but I mean, that's quite the statement on the future question mark around Struble or Arbor Jacki. I mean, how would you evaluate their camp? Was it like, underwhelming?
17: It was fine, but again, it's not just about camp.
0: Right.
17: How do I evaluate their last two seasons? They've each had lots of opportunity to cement their spot in this lineup and solidify their role on this team. And they honestly haven't done that. They have not separated each other from the other. And so when you have another candidate who comes in, who is an entirely different kind of defenseman, but impacts the game in I would argue some more meaningful ways with his skating and his vision and just the puck moving ability. How many more kicks at the can do you have to give Struble and Jack Eye to be like, okay, well, we're picking one or the other. Like right now, it's a coin flip between the two. They could say we're playing Struble and sitting Jack Eye, or they could say the opposite, and I would have no strong feeling either way. And I think that's largely because neither of them have done enough to separate themselves and make themselves indispensable in this lineup. And so I think Engstrom brings a quality that is not definitely not lacking. And I think that's, you know, the Canes have tons of what Engstrom brings, but what Engstrom brings is a good thing. Like, you can't have too much of that. he's improved defensively. The hardness in his game has improved. It was a big priority for Pascal Vaisan and Laval to make him more of a North American defenseman, not completely transform him, but add a certain physical element to his game. I think he's worked hard at that. He's worked hard at adding strength. I would play him personally. And so we'll see tomorrow. Maybe we'll know later today at practice. I can't go because I have to catch a flight, but we'll see. But I would go with Engstrom in the lineup, and I would pick between Struble and Jack Eye.
16: A flight to Toronto, I assume.
17: Yes, of course.
16: Right, yeah. Right.
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0: 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Moments. 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
8: The voice of the Winnipeg Jets, Dan Robertson. Everybody kind of knew that Hellebuck wanted out, but now he made sure everybody knew.
9: Yes, and it's not surprising, I don't think, to anyone. And obviously a little bit of a pressure tactic, whether or not that moves the needle for Kevin Cheveldayoff to make it a little more pressure-packed to move him. I doubt it. He's got a pretty low heart rate in a good way. It's stunning to me, though. I can remember being in Winnipeg, going for a walk on a nice day 3 years ago at training camp, and the word came out, and it surprised everybody that both he and Shifley signed the 8-year extensions. And he talked about wanting to be a Jet for life and said all the right things. And it's major news, clearly, and everybody who follows the Jets is waiting to see what the return will be, where it comes from, and when it's going to happen. But just knowing Kevin Cheveldayoff a little bit and how he operates, he's not going to be pressured into making the wrong deal. And he's done a good job, by and large, over time, making deals for players or with players who want to get out of town. So he'll try and do the same with Hellebuck. It's pretty fascinating stuff. And we're all, you know, we're thinking Buffalo or we're thinking Carolina. You think maybe San Jose. Who knows? I think Buffalo still makes the most sense, but we'll see.
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14: We got Arp and Basso on the line. You guys had Jeff Gorton on the Basso and Gaudette Notebook, an episode that aired on Friday. Certainly a must watch or listen for any Canadiens fan who wants a little more insight into the team and where they're going. And he said a lot of interesting things about the Canadiens blue line and talked about Carolina and the Carolina model and the fact that they aren't necessarily the biggest and strongest, but they sure are mobile and they sure can move the puck. And is that the sense you get, is that that's the direction that they want to go here? Big picture, long term, is not necessarily to copy it exactly. I mean, it's impossible to do that, but that's... Is that what you gather he sees this blue line as eventually?
15: I mean, I can only gather what he said. I mean, the question is one that I've wondered about, because it's clear when you look at the Canadiens group that, and Caden Gooley has spoken a lot about this, is that, you know, you don't have the most physical group of four for now. I'm not going to call him a top four because I don't know if Carey is a true top four guy, but you put Carey, Hudson, Dobson, and Matheson in a bucket. That's 2/3 of your defense. None of them are particularly physical. They're all good skaters. They're all good defenders in their own way, but in different ways it's not a punishing brand of hockey that they necessarily bring. Doesn't make them poor defenders or any other judgment. They just don't have that element. And so when you look at Gooley, you look at Struble, you look at Jacki, they feel a responsibility to bring that element. Now, from a team building standpoint, it's often been believed that you need that physical element on a blue line. You need to be big and tough and mean to go far in the playoffs. And when the Canadiens made the Cup final in 21, they had that. They had the top four that was big and tough and mean, and they made it really hard on their opponents in the playoffs, and it worked. And they're not the only ones. Vegas has done it for a long time. There's been other teams that use that model. When St. Louis won the Cup, they had a big, tough, mean defense, you know? And so I was genuinely curious to hear what Jeff Gorton would say on that, because I'd never talked to him about it. And I was somewhat surprised that the emphasis that he sees on the blue line is moving pucks. And that's the number one quality, the number one trait that he sees, and suggested that in today's hockey, it's not that. Maybe it's not necessary to be big, tough, and physical. And he brought up Carolina as an example. I think you could use Colorado as another example. Now, obviously, they got knocked out of the playoffs, but Makar was hurt, et cetera. So if you're seeing it around the league that you don't necessarily need that prototypical, you know, crease clearer that everyone assumed you did in past years, and the mobility aspect of it is more valued in today's hockey. And you look at Engstrom and Reinbacher, and you look at Struble and Jack High, one pair brings a lot of what Jeff Gorton was talking about, and the other one brings less of it. And so, you know, it's going to enter into the calculation of what they do, not just Tuesday, but going forward here and building out this blue line.
14: It's going to be interesting to see if the Florida Panthers really are back this year. What if the Panthers face the Hurricanes in the playoffs and it goes the way it's gone when those two teams have faced each other in the playoffs?
15: Their defense is not big and tough and mean. You know, I mean, they added Gudas. They brought Gudas back for sure, and he brings that. But, you know, Forsling is a tremendous defender. For my money, the best defender in the league as far as I'm concerned. He does it with his feet and his smarts. You know, Seth Jones is not a mean. He's big, he's huge, but he can fly, and he doesn't generally put people through the boards. So even in that case, you're not seeing those blue lines being that prevalent anymore. I think the Canadiens are well equipped to build a blue line that seems, on the surface at least, to be a bit more modern.
2: Well equipped. So with everything that you've seen so far, your conversation with Jeff Gorton, your opinion, how far away is this team from fulfilling the vision that Hughes and Gorton have for what they want this team to look like?
15: Well, I have long stated that this team will be that team when the trio of Demidov, Slafkovský, and Hudson are in their prime. I think I've told you guys this. So this is my belief. I don't think they're there yet. They're not far from it, but they're not quite there yet. And we'll see what kind of steps they take this season to get closer to that. But when those three guys are at the peak of their power, and you still have Suzuki and Caulfield and Dobson and all these other guys who are still in their primes, that seems to be the sweet spot. Now, in that time, I think Reinbacher is a big part of this solution, because they're still obvious. They enter this season with obvious holes. And if you watch the thing with Jeff Gorton, if you listen to Marty St. Louis talk about him, if you listen to Nick Suzuki talk about him, you know, Oliver Kapanen, there's a lot of belief in this guy in the organization, in part because they don't really have much of a choice. I mean, he's entering the season again, his second NHL season, as the second line center of this team. So in an ideal world, he would be a really, really good 3C. And so that's a hole. Reinbacher represents another hole that needs filling. And that's in part why I would have kept him, because why not get that process started now, get him acclimated to the NHL, because they're going to need him. They're going to need him in a top four role by next season, and or at the very latest at the season after. But in this window, they're going to need that guy. And if it's not him, then better find out now, because then you're going to need to fill that hole elsewhere. So, you know, I don't think they're there yet. There's still some things they need to do, and trust me, there's still some things they want to do. They want desperately to fill these holes, at least one of them, over the summer, and they couldn't. So I think they're still looking at those possibilities, especially with the season starting. They're going to be monitoring teams that don't get off to the starts that they hope to see if any team wants to start a retool on the fly, or a little mini rebuild or a reset, and if the Canadiens could help accommodate that.
14: What do you think? And do you think one of these left shot defensemen, especially if Gouley gets healthy? I mean, look, injuries happen, and I'm sure that there's stuff coming down the pike that none of us are going to be able to see coming. But if they are healthy, and then Gouley gets healthy, how do you see that all that shaking out with all those left shot defensemen?
15: I mean, something's going to have to give. seems like. And, you know, I don't think it's any secret that, you know, Engstrom, for the reasons I just stated, for the reasons why he made the team, would be an attractive trade piece. But I think any of those guys would be an attractive trade piece. And I include Gouley in that, frankly. I mean, they have too many of them. And so, and this is their area of surplus. And this front office has not often, almost exclusively, made trades from areas of surplus, which is just a normal way to manage a hockey team. If you have too much of one thing, you trade that to address something you don't have enough of. Something we'll most definitely have to give. The fact that Jack Hyle signed a one-year deal is a bit of a tell in that sense, from both the team side and the player side. Like, I'm sure these guys are also wondering, like, what's going to happen here? What's my path to permanence in this lineup? Like, it's fact that they haven't been able to accomplish that, and it's been 2 years. So it wouldn't shock me. In fact, I'd be mildly surprised if something didn't happen, but injuries will happen, so that can dictate what goes on here. But, you know, when you say if Kane Gooley gets, like, Kane Gooley looks like he's on the verge of being healthy, like, he should respect the timeline they gave, which would have him back next week or the week after, roughly. And so, but that's more of a global question. If Kane Gooley can be healthy, we still don't know if he can stay healthy for an 84-game season. And so that's one of the elements that goes into evaluating who you're going forward with. And I think he knows that. He's got to stay healthy. And to be injured right off the bat is not the best way to start that.
2: I know you mentioned it several times already when it comes to training camp, that it's beyond just what we've watched over the last couple of weeks. But with that in mind, this is exactly what I think the coaching staff and management wanted to see from Sam Montembeau now that camp is over.
15: Yeah, and that's big, right? I mean, I think that how short camp was made it more of a challenge for Sam, because he couldn't afford to have a bad game, because he got three or basically two or three halves, let's say, so one and a half games basically. But he had very little margin for error, you know, and I think he still has very little margin for error. Like, I don't think if he has a bad start or a bad, you know, relief appearance or whatever, that they're just going to bring Fowler up as soon as humanly possible. But if he strings two or three bad ones together, you know that they have that option just sitting in Laval. He's right there. So I think there was a lot of pressure, and it was interesting to hear Sam on Saturday night, you know, talk about how, like, he was really nervous before his start in Toronto last weekend. You know, for a preseason game, that's pretty telling, that an NHL veteran, an established guy, understood what was at stake. And I think he deserves a lot of credit for how he performed. And yes, I said that don't make too much of camp, but in his case, this camp was critical.

0: you know, Jaden Struble and Arbor Jack, I did not look great on. And then came in and shut the door on Saturday. So I think the way in which he showed that and the way he sort of got past that mental hurdle is encouraging for the regular season. But I think he knows he's on a short leash, and he knows how good Fowler is, and he knows how easy it would be for them to call Fowler right back up. So he's going to be under this kind of pressure all season. Every time he sees the net, he's going to know that his margin for error is very slim. So far, so good. He passed the first test, but I think this is going to be sort of a year-long thing.
1: What do you think? Next time we check in with you, there's going to be a couple of games in the books. We'll be just ahead of the home opener. Here we go. 84 games to go. What will constitute a successful season for the 2026-2027 Montreal Canadiens?
0: Honestly, in this division, if they make the playoffs, that's a successful season. I don't think it's a given they make the playoffs, just because of how hard the division is. I think people are sleeping a bit on Ottawa in terms of their potential. There's no easy nights. Buffalo should take a step. Very young team. Florida's obviously back with Barkov and Kachuk, the two Kachuks, and everything that they added. So I honestly think reaching the playoffs would be a successful season. And then what they do in the playoffs is, it's not random, but I think we saw last season it can be somewhat random. Like, you know, they deserve credit for getting to two game sevens against two quality opponents. And then what happens in game seven can be random sometimes. And I think we saw that. They randomly won two game sevens, but they deserve a lot of credit for being in those game sevens to begin with. That wasn't random. But it shows how fragile it could be. If they lose that game seven in Tampa, get knocked down in the first round, what are you thinking about this team coming into this season? You're not thinking they're some sort of disaster or that last season was a disaster, but it definitely is not the way people are thinking about them now, because they're in the conference final. But, you know, you get nine shots on goal and you advance, that could have gone the other way easily, and people's perception of this team would be wildly different, which I don't think it should be that different. You know, that's the team we saw last season is what, and they benefit from all the playoff experience they got and those game seven situations. But let's see. It's a dog of a division, and what I think will be the five teams coming out of the division to make the playoffs will have accomplished something, because there's going to be a lot of tough games. Almost every divisional game is difficult.
1: Arpin, safe travels. Thank you for your time this morning. We appreciate it.
0: All right. Thanks, guys. Enjoy the season.
1: We will. Thank you. We'll talk to him next week. Arpin Basu with a new episode of the Basu and Gaudin Notebook today, I assume. They do new episodes on Monday and Friday, and their interview with Jeff Gorton went up on Friday. Certainly worth your time. This is The Morning Show, also hopefully worth your time.
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15: John Horn loves his tennis, and we love talking a little tennis with the U.S. Open.
16: Novak Djokovic, his earliest Grand Slam loss in the last 20 years. Are we finally at that point, John, where you wonder how many majors he really has left?

0: yeah, I'm thinking that, you know, Djokovic is coming to the end. You know, it's unfortunate what's going on right now. He hasn't really said exactly what's going on, but it sounds like he's got some sort of illness or something that's been bothering him. This must be something relatively new. He hasn't disclosed exactly what it is, but it's very clear when you watch him play that he's been struggling out there. He's been throwing up. He's been looking like he's, you know, his stomach is bothering him. You know, he looks tired out there. It's not the Djokovic that we're used to seeing, and it's really unfortunate. I just don't want him to go out the way that he's looking right now. It's the same as when Federer lost his final match at Wimbledon. He lost his final set 6-love, and I can't even think of when Federer lost the set 6-love when he was at his best. So I don't want to see the same thing happen to Djokovic. We saw it with Nadal, the way he was injured at the end. I want to see these guys go out on top, not go out the way that some of them have already gone out. And so let's hope it's not the end, but I certainly think that based on what we've seen, that Djokovic is getting close to the end.
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3: Milt, you're one of the greatest wide receivers this league has ever produced. So I'm just sitting there when you're watching the Alouettes go at it, and you're watching Davis Alexander go at it, and then you're watching Tyson Philpott go at it. What have you thought about his season thus far?
4: Man, as I said, he's in a zone right now. It's like when he steps on the field, he feels he's untouchable. It doesn't matter what's going on within the game, what you're trying to do to stop him, what play is being called. He feels every time he's running a route that the ball is going to come to him and he's going to make a big play. And that's been the case a lot of the times.
2: What's his best asset, Philpott?
4: To me, it's the gift and the curse. It's his toughness. And the toughness has been the reason why he hasn't been able to stay on the field that long. But that toughness also allows him to go out there and make those plays, have no fear, put himself in harm's way. Like when I see him do those receiver screens, that's something I refuse to do. They would call a receiver screen for me and I would give it to somebody else because I wasn't that tough, let's be honest. But he has that element. He has that trait. I don't know if that comes from his father who played running back. He had to be tough. But that toughness is something special.
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5: Campbell versus Gallo. This music has got me pumped up. I'm not going to lie. I took my headphones off and I just went into my own little mosh pit and I slammed Peter Vriones into the wall.
6: It's not good because my ribs were already hurting.
5: And now there's a hole in the wall.
6: And now they're broken.
5: And now there's a hole in the wall. I guess I will be working a lot more just to pay off the work here in the studio. But it is 11 o'clock here on Campbell versus Gallo. Like I earlier mentioned, Campbell and Gallo are off today. They make their return together for the first time in forever tomorrow. But we do know you just heard the lovely intro. We are joined today, and I'm honored that he took the time out of his schedule to talk to us. It's Anthony DeMarco. Good morning, sir.
7: Hey, what's going on, boys?
5: Not too much. How was your weekend?
7: Not too bad. Went out for supper on Friday, relaxed on Saturday, you know, gym yesterday. A typical weekend for me.
5: Oh, okay. Yeah, you didn't watch any football yesterday?
7: I did. I tuned in and out. I'm always a slow-moving guy when it comes to football, and I think that just with hockey starting, I was making some calls around the NHL. I'm more of a casual NFL fan than a diehard.
5: You know what? You're probably smarter because Peter's been crying every commercial break here over his Cowboys, so we're good on that. So let's...
7: That's your first mistake, cheering for the Cowboys.
5: Well, listen, everybody in the station tells him all the time, but he's a stubborn man. Let's start with the Montreal Canadiens, and so they sent Jacob Fowler and David Reinbacher down, and I think in the last 24 hours since that news broke and I've been around, that's been the topic of conversation amongst people. Let's start with Reinbacher. I thought he had a really, really good preseason, and I think he's got a chance. What now, why do you think he was sent back down to Laval?
7: The way that the only way I could rationalize it, Joey, or rationalize it, is that, like, they didn't think that he played well enough to be in their top four, let alone top five. That maybe they feel like if he was going to be in on the roster, he was going to be playing, you know, third pairing minutes alongside like Jacob Struble or what have you. Maybe they felt that Alex Carrier played better than him. That's the only way that I could really put it, because, you know, the rubber's about to meet the road here with David Reinbacher. You know, drafted in 2023, a lot of his compatriots from that draft are really taken off with Fantilli and Carlson getting those mega contracts, Matvei Michkov showing up in great shape, Ryan Leonard getting that massive extension from the Washington Capitals. Like, it seems like David Reinbacher is kind of like the forgotten child of that draft class. So, I mean, the only way that I could really rationalize it is that they think that they can bring his game to another level, and they don't want him just, you know, treading water in the NHL. They want him to be an impact player.
6: Now, is there something to be said, though, about that sink or swim mentality? Like, he's the fifth overall pick, Anthony, and I know it's a shortened preseason. It probably didn't do him any favors, but would you like to have seen him get the chance? And if it's not working after 10 games, then maybe you could send him down after that?
7: Yeah, I thought that they could have given him more of a look here, but at the end of the day, like, they still do have 8 defensemen on that roster, especially with Jack Eye signing that 1-year contract right before training camp got going, or during training camp, whenever the signing did ultimately come down. So, I mean, for them, I guess they're saying, we don't need Reinbacher on the team. And they're looking to take the next step. They're coming off of a trip to the Eastern Conference Final. Like, you can make the case that the rebuild is officially over in Montreal, especially after what we saw in the playoffs last year, and they want to just ice the best team, and maybe they feel that the NHL isn't a developmental league, and that's a sentiment that a lot of executives feel. So, like, listen, I don't necessarily disagree with it. They should have given him a longer look, but I just think for Hughes and Jeff Gorton, they're thinking, like, we need to ice the best possible roster, and right now we think that Reinbacher's game could be further developed in the AHL as opposed to be playing bottom pair minutes in the NHL.
5: In conversation with Anthony DeMarco here on Campbell versus Gallo. So once we finish with Reinbacher, I kind of understand this move, sending Jacob Fowler back to Laval, but how short a leash is Sam Montembeau on?
7: I mean, I would certainly think it's not very long. Fowler probably is better off getting playing time in the AHL as the starter. And if Sam Montembeau could just be a serviceable backup, then maybe that's how they feel is the better road. And listen, we know that the horrendous backslide of a season that Montembeau had last year. But, I mean, I do think that there is a serviceable goalie in there. You know, he is, what, 18 months removed from being on Team Canada at the Four Nations Face-Off. So, I mean, I still think that maybe the truth is somewhere in the middle as to where Sam Montembeau is realistically as a goaltender. But I think that if he could just be a normal backup, give them quality starts when called upon, it would be best for all involved for Fowler to continue developing in the AHL as opposed to riding the pine more times than not behind Jacob Dobesch in the NHL.
6: Now, when it comes to some of the final names that are on this roster here for the Canadiens, like notably Kirby Dach, Adam Engstrom, do you see them maybe being showcased as trade chips as opposed to, you know, is that maybe a reason why Reinbacher was not on the team, not selected, because they wanted to showcase Engstrom?
7: I mean, it's always possible, right? Like, in the case of Dach, you know, you've heard that from Frank Saravalli, I believe, reported that the Oilers were kicking tires on him. I checked in with a source with the Oilers yesterday, and they don't think that there's really a fit there. But if you look at the roster for the Montreal Canadiens, especially after the signing of Chris Kreider, you're kind of like, man, like, where does Kirby Dach end up in all of this? Especially if Oliver Kapanen is going to have a rebound season. Well, not even rebound season, just a rebound from a tough playoff go after an impressive rookie season. You have Newhook kicking around. Is he going to be in the middle or on the wing ultimately? You re-signed Alex Texier. Dano is here. Anderson is here. So I think maybe Dach more so than Engstrom is a player that could be getting showcased, because he still does have somewhat of a pedigree as a former top five pick, and also because he probably just has more longevity in the NHL.
5: Well, the whole thing about Kirby Dach, I mean, Peter brought up the Oilers. I was hearing that the Sharks are also kicking tires. And if we can just shift 1 second, can we say that the San Jose Sharks, that team has rebuilt themselves on paper so quickly, I think that they could be one of the most exciting teams this year.
7: Oh, 100%. I have them making the playoffs in the Pacific Division. Now, I also think that the Pacific is probably the worst division in hockey, and I'm expecting a significant step back from the Anaheim Ducks this season. But you look at, obviously, Macklin Celebrini, Chernyshov, Will Smith, Michael Misa, Ivar Stenberg, and then on the back end, like, I know a lot of people gave them flack for the defensive additions, but listen, I think Darnell Nurse is going to be a big-time different player in San Jose and not on Edmonton. I think Jacob Trouba is the exact kind of defenseman you want for a young and up-and-coming defenseman like Sam Dickinson. You have one of the best young goaltenders in Yaroslav Oskarov. Like, that is a very fun team. As for Doc on San Jose, I don't really see the fit because I think right now you're seeing that maybe a Mason Marchman or a Tyler Toffoli might be playing on the fourth line there because of how deep they are overall up front. But yeah, they're a very fun team. One of the best players in the NHL, Macklin Celebrini, the newly named captain of the San Jose Sharks. And it is going to be a really fun season in San Jose for sure.
6: Now, is there pressure in San Jose because they gave Macklin Celebrini all that money for good reason? I mean, he deserves it. He's one of the best players in the league. But they also gave money to Darnell Nurse, to Jacob Trouba, Mason Marchment. This is a team that spent and spent big. How much pressure is there on them as soon as this season?
7: I mean, pressure. Like, I don't think like it's playoffs or bust for them by any stretch because they are what? So 2 years removed from being the worst team in the NHL when they drafted Macklin Celebrini. But I mean, I think that you need to see a significant step forward for sure. Like, I would say that the pressure is far more on the Chicago Blackhawks, which is even tougher given the fact that Connor Bedard is not going to be healthy to start the season. So, I mean, listen, I think San Jose needs to take a step forward this season. I think they will take a step forward this season. And you are right. They brought in Darnell Nurse at full value on that contract via trade with the Oilers. They give $8+ million per season to Jacob Trouba. You referenced Mason Marchment. They signed Tyler Toffoli a few summers ago. They handed out a major contract extension for Macklin Celebrini. So I think we're about a year away from maybe attaching pressure to the Sharks. But I do think that we're slowly starting to get to that point.
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3: If you had to bet a latte, who gets moved first, Connor Hellebuck or Dylan Larkin?
7: Connor Hellebuck. And I think that's because Steve Yzerman is really entrenched. I know he's not the GM, but they don't have one yet. So my guess is he's still calling a lot of the shots. The way Dylan Larkin went about it and the way Steve Yzerman answered when he said, well, I'm in no rush to trade him. He's under obligation to the team. Whereas Hellebuck seems like there might have been this idea in the past where if they weren't going to be good, he was going to be moved on from. And I think them going out and signing Stuart Skinner when they did that early in free agency for the type of deal they did, they had an inkling something was going on. So they had already been kind of planning for it. And plus, every team needs a good goalie. And Connor Hellebuck's one of the top five goaltenders in the world. So teams are really going to be reaching hard for them. Whereas Dylan Larkin, the hard part is Detroit sees him as a number one center. But on a championship team, he's probably a second line center. So the discrepancy between what Detroit sees him as worth versus what other teams see him worth is probably pretty vast. Like that chasm's probably pretty big compared to where everyone knows Hellebuck's a top goalie. So that might also be part of it, but I'm going to guess Hellebuck.
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3: Absolute mess, and it brings me incredible joy as a proud member of Lakers Nation. Joining us now, the big man, Dwight Walton. Good morning, Dwight.
10: Good morning, Simon. Good morning, Sean. Yeah. I hear the joy in your voice. And listen.
3: Let me just start.
10: I don't want to take pleasure.
3: I'll tell you why I take incredible pleasure out of this. As a proud member of Lakers Nation, because you remember the year he left Toronto and he was a free agent. And Kawhi at that point did not break any rules or regulations, but he dragged free agency to the not 11th hour, past the 11th hour. And what happened at that point? He had every intention of signing with the Clippers. And what he did was very smart and very calculated. He didn't allow the Lakers to go into free agency and spend money because the Lakers thought that they were going to get Kawhi and pay Kawhi. But Kawhi pulled a quick one with whatever his uncle's name is, and he signed with the Clippers. That's a job well done. That's smart. Go to the Clippers, you screw over the Lakers. I get that. Well done. You have every right to do that. You didn't break any rules. But now, as a Laker fan, I get to laugh at Kawhi and his uncle and everybody else.
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5: Talking about pressure, the Edmonton Oilers must be feeling it. And I kind of enjoy this soap opera over the summer, but this whole Mark Messier calling out Babcock and maybe they're going to be friends. I don't know. I think the Oilers' window isn't shut, but like the weather, it's getting cooler and I'm closing the window a little bit more.
7: Yeah, I mean, like, Connor McDavid basically gave them a 2-year window to get things done there. I don't like the summer that they had at all. You know, moving out Nurse just to bring in Ryan Shea, I think that's a lateral move at best. In net, you know, Tristan Jarry's coming back. They acquired Devin Levi. They signed Freddie Anderson, who's already had injury problems to this point in the season. Like, the Mike Babcock experiment, that's already been hilarious with him playing his greatest hits so far in training camp. I mean, listen, do I think they're going to make the playoffs? Yes. Do I think they could finish first in the Pacific Division? Yes. Do I think they could even maybe go to the Western Conference Final predominantly because of the alignment? Yes, I do. But do I think they're a cup contender? I mean, maybe loosely, but not any more than they were the last 3 years. I think that you look at the Central Division, that's where all the top dogs are, Colorado, Dallas, Minnesota. My pick to go to the Cup Final this year, the Utah Mammoth. So, I mean, I just think that Edmonton is still going to be a top team in the West. I just don't think that they've improved enough to be a Cup favorite.
6: Well, what do they need, and what can they get done in order to be entered into that conversation?
7: Well, they need stability in net, whether that's from Levi, Jarry, Anderson, or a bit from all three. They absolutely need they need some secondary scoring from Kapanen and Henrique and Matthew Savoy, and they just need overall defensive structure. Like, I don't think Darnell Nurse was single-handedly the worst thing in the history of mankind, like a lot of people kind of made him out to be, but I do think that, like, there needs to be some correction on the back end from a systems point of view, and I think that's where Mike Babcock comes into play. I just still think from a roster construction standpoint, this team lacks a lot to be desired. And I don't know if they have it internally. Like, I think losing the likes of Ryan McLeod and Dylan Holloway over the last several summers has been really detrimental to their middle six. Like, the Ryan McLeod trade for Savoy was really puzzling. I was shocked they didn't match the offer sheet of Dylan Holloway a few summers ago from the St. Louis Blues. So, I mean, it's been kind of a bizarre couple of years in Edmonton in terms of how they've rejigged their middle six. And I think that's what they need the most, is like that depth scoring beyond the Hymans, the McDavids, and the Draisaitls.
5: All right, well, let's move to another team in the East now. It's the Boston Bruins. I'll admit, I like them. I don't think they're going to make the playoffs this year. But a couple of interesting moves. One, Pasternak, their new captain. But this 19-year-old kid that I've been reading about, James Hagans, he made the team, which basically got defenseman Jori Kariou put on waivers. What do we know about this this kid? And the Bruins as a whole, I don't think they had a very good offseason either. I think they're taking a step back this year.
7: Yeah, well, I don't have them making the playoffs. I think narrowly missing, because I do think that the Panthers and the Leafs are going to get back into the playoffs. But look, if they're in the Metropolitan Division, maybe they finish third ahead of the Flyers. Like, I think that's like the real unfortunate part about this alignment. But you look at James Hagans, he was drafted 7th overall last summer in 2025. And there was a point in time where a lot of people thought he was going 1st overall, before Matthew Schaefer and Michael Misa and Caleb Benway shot up the ranks. So, I mean, he's going to step in there. I think he's playing third-line left wing with Fraser Minton, a player who was acquired from the from the Toronto Maple Leafs a year and a half ago in the Brandon Carlo trade. So I think that Hagans could really be a good facilitator for this team. I think he is a natural center, but probably starting him on the wing to break him in, maybe not give him so much pressure with the defensive responsibilities. And the Bruins have had a decent revamp down the middle with the likes of Lindholm and Pavel Zacha and the aforementioned Fraser Minton. As for the Bruins, yeah, it's like I like their team. They have one of the best players in the NHL in Pasternak, one of the best goalies in Swayman, one of the best defensemen in McAvoy. So when you're lined up with that, it's kind of like the spine of your roster, you're always going to be a bit ahead of the curve. But I just think in that Atlantic division, they're not ahead of Florida, they're not ahead of Montreal, they're not ahead of Tampa Bay. Buffalo, I think, will take a step back into a wild card spot, but I still expect them to make the playoffs. And I really like the summer from the Toronto Maple Leafs. So I probably have Boston probably in that ninth spot, narrowly missing the playoffs.
6: Now, I want to switch over to another Eastern Conference team, the Washington Capitals, who, you know, everyone's saying they won the offseason, right? Their top nine is loaded. They're going to make the playoffs again in the Metropolitan. The last time we said that about a team was the Nashville Predators a couple of years ago, Anthony, and we know how that played itself out. So what are your expectations for the Capitals this season, and do you expect them to be one of the elite stalwarts of the Eastern Conference?
7: Well, yeah, they're my pick to win the Stanley Cup. My Stanley Cup prediction is Washington over Utah. And here's the difference with them in Nashville from a few summers ago. Nashville's best forward was Philip Forsberg, a right-shot winger who loved to play his off wing on the power play. They signed two right-shot wingers who like to play their off wing on the power play. And then Barry Trotz, the former general manager, admitted publicly that he was playing PlayStation a bit. I don't think that Washington did the same here. They went out, they added Jordan Kyrou, a right-shot skilled player, and then they added Alex Tuck, a straight-line forechecker. Now, you could say, well, they already have Tom Wilson and the Protas brothers, but like that is the identity of the Washington Capitals, a big, heavy team with skill mixed in here and there. Like, the size of that offensive group is going to be very tough for opposing teams to deal with. Then you add in Ryan Leonard, a first-round pick from 3 years ago. You add in Boone Jenner, who is probably going to be the fourth-line center or playing somewhere in that bottom six on the wing. Sordiff, one of the more underrated bottom six players. And then you look on the back end, guys. Like, Jakub Chychrun might be the, and it's not because I'm a fantasy owner of him, but Jakub Chychrun may be the most underrated defenseman in the NHL. Logan Thompson has been one of the best goalies in the NHL and is my pick to win the Vezina. So I don't think it's necessarily the same thing as Nashville a few years ago, because I just think that the pro scouting has been really top-notch with the Washington Capitals. And this is the second time in three summers that they do something like this, guys. Like, remember when they went out a few summers ago and they signed Matt Roy, and there's another defenseman, the name is escaping me, but they went out, they made that trade of Kemper for Pierre-Luc Dubois. Like, they have done a lot of this kind of activity over the last several summers. And I think this year specifically, mixed in with the younger players, like the Protas brothers, Cole Hudson, Ryan Leonard, mixed in with the existing vets like Tom Wilson and Alex Ovechkin and Jacob Chychrun, and then along with the new additions of Vinny Desharnais on the back end and Tuck and Jordan Kyrou and Boone Jenner. They're deep down the middle with Dubois and Dylan Strome, and whether it be Ryan Leonard or Boone Jenner as their number three center. And then probably one of the better goaltending tandems in the NHL with Thompson and Charlie Lindgren, two left-handed goaltenders, which is so rare to see. So, I mean, I just think that they did a great job of adding to a good roster that already existed.
5: And before we let you go, Anthony, I just have to say, what a pleasure talking to you. It's so much fun. Let's do this all for the rest of the afternoon. But in your opinion, in the offseason, what was the best signing and the worst signing?
7: Ooh, so, like, free agent signing, right? Not like a trade acquisition?
5: Right.
7: The best free agent signing, honestly, it may seem a little bizarre, but I really like Anders Lee with the Utah Mammoth. I think that veteran experience, former captain of the Islanders, gritty straight line forechecker, I think he could complement a lot of the young skilled players on that Utah team. And I think he's made their overall, that team overall, like, just given it a different look. And remember last year they traded for J.J. Paterka and already pulled the plug on that experiment, sending him to the Boston Bruins at the draft. I think that general manager Bill Armstrong identified that they still needed a top six left wing and just corrected it by bringing in Lee and shipping out Paterka after a one-year experiment. As for the worst signing, there's always a lot to come from. Listen, I like the San Jose Sharks. I'm not sure they needed Mason Marchman at that number. I think he got like 6-7-5 for 4 years. I just think that they're really deep overall. Not that it's a bad signing. I'm sure I could think of other ones that are worse if I really put my mind to it. But I just remember thinking, like, is that really the player that you had to dole out that kind of coin to?
5: That's a fair point. And guess what, Anthony? I look forward to tomorrow because we're all going to wake up. We're going to hear the bells ring, and we're all going to run to the window and go, what day is it, boy? It's hockey season.
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2: Chatting with Tyrese Bevorette, linebacker with the Montreal Alouettes. When it comes to Jason Moss, how involved as a team leader is he to make sure that everybody's on one page? It feels that way.
26: Definitely, man. He's involved everywhere throughout the team. He treats us all like one. Like I said, we know he's an offensive type of coach, but lately he's been spending a lot more time with the defense. He knows our plays. He knows the in and outs of the defense. We definitely have a major respect for Coach Moss here, and it's without him even demanding anything, man. It's just natural.
2: You happy he got that extension?
26: For sure, man. He deserves it. He deserves it. What he have built here in the last few years, he's definitely the guy for the job.
2: And on the other side of the field, everybody speaks about how at practice, you know, or at games, Davis Alexander loves to talk, loves to chirp, loves to give it to the opposition. And everybody says he does that at practice. You like that he talks a lot?
26: Yeah, I love it, actually, honestly, because that's what I did throughout my career. And for him to just be that confident in himself, you know, the preparation he put in, the work he put in when nobody's watching, and for him to come out and just have the success he's been having, I think he deserves the right to talk, you know?
2: Well, Tyrese, you know this. When you talk a lot, it's a lot easier when you win more games than you lose, too, right?
26: Yeah, but, you know, you can't change yourself. When you lose, you got to be the same person as when you win.
1: 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She's Got Game, a weekly show about women's sports with top athletes, coaches, and leaders. 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
0: It is a touchdown! It is a touchdown!
4: Tonight, it's the Philadelphia Eagles.
9: Hurts is back. Here comes the run. He fires. Touchdown! Darius Cooper! What a play! Hurts to Darius Cooper when it's right! 5 seconds left.
4: And the Chicago Bears.
10: Motion right. Come at. Take turn. Booting to the near side. Caleb with Greengrass with the 10. He goes down inside the 5. Awkwardly. He's on his back. And he looks to be in a bit of pain here.
15: High expectations for where this year can go for us, and so nothing's changed. It's still the month of September. Everyone outside of the building, I'm sure, is writing us off and telling us it can't be done, and we really relish that.
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21: Coast to coast and around the world, welcome everyone to Chicago for Monday Night Football. 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Welcome to Soldier Field in Chicago. 67 degrees, about a 7-mile-an-hour breeze. It will not be a factor. Clear skies. The moon is full. It'll be up over the rim moments from now. Great to have you with us. Kevin Harlan along with Hall of Famer, two-time NFL MVP and Super Bowl champion Kurt Warner, Jamie Erdahl, and Super Bowl 52 winning head coach Doug Peterson will join us at halftime. Both teams have warmed up now in their respective locker rooms. Kurt, great to be with you tonight. And we're going to see a quarterback start tonight for the Bears, starting for the first time in the NFL in 3 years, and 38-year-old Case Keenum.
23: I mean, unbelievable to think that it's been that long since he's been under center. But here's the beautiful thing on this week, is we've seen a lot of quarterback injuries already this season. Each of those teams that suffered a quarterback injury to their starter came back the next week and won with their backup. I know a lot of people are thinking, hey, it's been a long time since Case has played. You got no Caleb Williams, who's a difference maker in terms of his playmaking ability. There's no chance for this Chicago team to win. Well, they were saying that about all those other teams as well. So there is hope. It's a beautiful night here in Chicago. You got Ben Johnson calling the plays. You got a run game to balance out your backup quarterback. It's going to be a fun one tonight.
21: Will that offense change, you think, a little bit for him as opposed to Caleb Williams?
23: I don't believe it changes in the way they want to play and the way they call the game. I mean, even with Caleb Williams, they weren't a drop-back team. They were a run-first team with play actions, naked bootlegs, get Caleb Williams out in space and allow him to be a game changer and a playmaker out there. Now, that's what's going to be missed, is that when you have a Caleb Williams, every single week there was two or three plays that you just would look up and go, wow, nobody in the league can do that except Caleb Williams. That's what you missed. To me, this isn't a great football team. They depended a lot on those playmaking abilities of Caleb Williams to win games, and especially win games late. They're going to have to find a way to play better football across the board if they're going to beat a good Eagles team tonight.
21: Bears played here last week, losing to the Vikings.